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9: 858-535-1210. Welcome back to Seculo. We're talking about the individuals that were sentenced yesterday. 100 years for Benjamin Song, who was the ringleader, they said, of this Antifa cell. Here's what we have to say. This is a good day. This is a good day for justice. When you have individuals that were trying to carry out a terroristic attack, they had plotted this. They have all their encrypted messaging in the DOJ's press release on this. They had the evidence. They took them to trial. They got convictions and they got justice. They got prison terms. This is how the United States justice system should work, right? This is good. This should give everyone that is losing faith in the system a boost today that, hey, look, when people do bad things, they go to jail. There is accountability. That helps rebuild trust in our system. But here's also the problem, is that you have a sitting congresswoman who spoke out on this, put a post on X, that was very displeased, I'll say, with the sentences that were handed down, more than 450 years among the eight or nine of them that received sentences yesterday. Here's what Rashida Tlaib had to say. These sentences are a travesty and totally unjustified. But that's the point. Americans hate the fascist Trump regime. So the only way they can try to cling to power is brute force. NSPM7, that's National Security Presidential Memorandum 7, is a grave threat to all of us. And more expletive terrorism charges like these are coming. Let that sink in. The National Security Presidential Memorandum 7 is really talking about when the president designated Antifa as a domestic terrorist group. It's kind of a national security memorandum of how they are treating the group, obviously as domestic terrorist. And a lot of that had to do with how the sentences here were elevated because it was terrorism related. Now, I'm certain that Congresswoman Tlaib has never seen violence that was prosecuted from maybe a different perspective that should have been prosecuted. That was not domestic terrorism, right? She would have not said something like January 6th was domestic terrorism. Now, there are many different angles to take on that, but the danger of a sitting congresswoman calling out where they went with over 50 firearms, not something normally the left is super protective of. They planned this. On the body camera, this was introduced at trial, you can overhear the man who shot a police officer in the neck yelling to his

0: compatriots, get to the rifles. This was a staged attack on a detention facility. They knew that it was planned out. It wasn't chaos. It wasn't, what do we do next? It was, we rush up and we cause chaos so they don't know what's happening. And then when they start to respond, we get to the rifles. That's an ambush. That you don't take 50 firearms and yell to your group, barking orders at them to get to the rifles because you just want to scare them. Their entire intention here was violence and death against people they didn't know, but their fellow Americans. So when you see a congresswoman say things like, these sentences are a travesty and totally unjustified, but that's the point, that Americans hate the fascist Trump regime, so the only way they can cling to power is by brute force. No, the brute force here isn't sending Benjamin Song to prison for 100 years. And you know what? He gets due process. He gets to go through, he went through a 12-day trial. He was convicted by a jury of his peers and got this sentence handed down because that's how it works in our system. And then, you know what he also gets? The ability to file appeals after this because that's how it works in our system. The brute force are those that disagree with a political policy, immigration policy, and they decide to organize themselves, acquire an arsenal, and attack law enforcement at a detention facility. And once they've gotten their attention, yell, get to the rifles. That's the brute force, not a 100-year prison sentence for a domestic terrorist. But this should give you hope in this era of uncertainty where our justice system has suffered many setbacks of the confidence of the American people. Whether it's been judges that have seemed to be making policy or legislating from the bench, where you've seen the nationwide injunction issue trying to stop every single thing the administration does. It has given the American people this sense of you can't do anything, but you can, because our Constitution is strong. We're about to celebrate 250 years of the Declaration of Independence. And I do truly believe we can see another 250 years, but it's not by abandoning our principles. It's not by saying nothing will ever happen. It's by engaging. It's by getting back to the root of that. It's by maybe picking up the Constitution and the Declaration of Independence and reading it, just so it's fresh on your mind as we get to this 250, because that is how we survive another 250 years. But the onslaught's coming. Last night told us this. If you watched any of the results that came out of New York from their primary, because at the same time you have someone like Rashida Tlaib calling out and lamenting over these prison sentences for domestic terrorists, a sitting congresswoman lamenting these prison sentences, you see a wave of Democratic socialists, as they call themselves, winning primaries against incumbent Democrats in New York. Three individuals supported by the mayor there, socialist Zoran Mandami. This is a moment of reflection for everyone, and it shouldn't scare you. It shouldn't terrify you, because we are strong. We have a strong foundation, but we have to cling to that. We have to cling to these founding principles. Because now we're seeing it's not just a mayor of a city in the United States, a very important one, but now it's potentially three more socialists in the House of Representatives. And it wasn't just that. You saw state representative races as well. The Democrat Socialists of America in New York City celebrated last night as one of their candidates won for New York State Senate District 12. And this was their post. Palestine was on the ballot And now a Palestinian American democratic socialist is going to Albany. This is exactly who New Yorkers need fighting for them in the state Senate, because socialists get it done. I feel like they're setting themselves up for a parody there of socialists get it done, and just going through all the atrocities that have happened over the course of the world history at the hands of communists and socialists. And then with the tag, socialists get it done. That's what they're setting themselves up for. But people forget where we've come from, and people forget what we're rooted in. And now's the time to read it. Now's the time to get back to those basics. That's why the term conservative, it has been seen as like a stuffy term, but it is about conserving what makes America great. And that is our foundational principles. It's not a living document. It is the foundation of which we build upon. So I think that this is a very good time to remember that, as we see, yes, our justice system does work. This is a good moment, but it's also a warning moment, because of what we see happening in New York and around the world, not just in our country, where people that decide to be disengaged, and it's like, yeah, these may be my principles, but no one else believes them anymore, so I'm just going to walk away from the process. I'm just going to think our justice system doesn't work anymore. I'm just going to think, New York's a lost cause. No, it's not. This is America. So don't become one of these conservative nihilists that you see everywhere on social media and YouTube and trying to bog you down. Get excited about our country again. Be like those Europeans that you see on social media that are experiencing real America, not New York, LA, Miami, Disney America. They are experiencing real America and they love it. They're excited about it. That's what we stand for. That's what we fight for. That's why we have this foundational root in America that is so great. And we can't let it go away. As Benjamin Franklin said, a republic if we can keep it. And we can, but not if we disengage from the process. Folks, we'll be right back. We're going to be talking about a case that the ACLJ is now fighting right now. It's something I've been talking about a lot this week, because the deadline is tomorrow for this school. And we will talk with Christy when we come back. Welcome to the all-new ACLJ app. Expert analysis and insight big tech can't censor. 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
0: Welcome back to Seculo. Will Haynes here. I'm joined now by Christy Compagnone, who is in our D.C. office and joining us from our studio there, one of our senior attorneys. And I thought it was important to bring her on today because we've been talking a little bit about this all week. You heard me and Jordan talk about it on Monday. Yesterday, I brought it up a little bit as well. But it's wonderful to have Christy on with this because she's actually been representing this family and this little girl since the first instance when she was in second grade. So it's wonderful that our attorneys not only get to defend these families and stand up for these families once, but also develop a relationship with them and trust, build that trust bond with these families of like, listen, the ACLJ's got your back. And Christy, this is that remarkable story where three times now this is becoming a harassing pattern by this school district and different schools at this point because of elementary and middle, but where this little girl is being silenced and forced to violate her faith at school, something that the ACLJ has fought since our founding against school districts and schools that try to tell children your rights under the First Amendment, they go away as soon as you walk on public school property. Tell us a little bit about this family and just what you've gotten to know about them over the years as you've represented them through these multiple counts of really harassment at this point.
5: Yes, our client is just the sweetest 12-year-old that I have ever experienced. She knows exactly what her beliefs are. She believes in Jesus, and she is going to continue to share his good word with everyone that will listen, and she stands up for what is right. So this went back all the way to when she was in elementary school and was searched at the door of her elementary school coming in, where the principal would remove her Christian tracts out of her backpack and confiscate them. So we stepped in back then with a demand letter because that was so outrageous. And the school district affirmed that that will never happen again. We don't need to worry about it. Well, sure enough, this year, now that she's in the middle school of the same school district as a sixth grader, she was told, she was pulled out of a classroom and told by the vice principal that she has to, again, stop talking about her religion and stop handing out Christian tracts because people were uncomfortable with it. And so she knew better, and she said, I need to call the ACLJ. I need to speak to Christy. And so we helped her through back in March, and we told the school district, this is outrageous. This is against all of her constitutional rights. She is absolutely allowed to share her faith as long as it's not disturbing the classroom. And again, we got a response that says, you're right, we're so sorry, this will not happen again. But here's the thing, it's gotten worse, and it's clear that they have some kind of animus against her because of her Christian beliefs. Because there was now an assembly, one that her parents have opted her out of in the past. And so as soon as she was sitting in there and started to hear the content, knowing it was against her religious beliefs and she should not be listening to it, she told her teacher, like she always does, I should not be here. I don't feel comfortable. I want to leave. They pulled her out, and that teacher told the rest of the teachers, oh, she has to go to the bathroom. An interesting lie to try to get her out of the situation. But unfortunately, the bathrooms were closed. So she was standing in the hallway when another teacher approached her, said, what's wrong? And she explained again, I don't feel comfortable being in there. This is against what my parents have taught me, and I don't want to go back in. And that teacher said, well, you have no other choice. You have to go back in. So our sweet client was shuffled back into her class, and she sat there for 30 minutes sobbing, avoiding her eyes, trying to not listen with her ears, along with her best friend, because she was forced to sit through this 30-minute assembly that was against her religious beliefs. And so, I mean, they didn't ever call her parents. They didn't send anything home with her that day. And so the first her parents heard of it was when she got in the car and said, we have to call the ACLJ. So we talked with her that very night.
0: I think it's important to reiterate, and I'll get right back to you, Christy. But when you talk about a 12-year-old girl that now this is the third time this has happened to her from her school. One, the courage that she has to not just abandon what she knows is right when the heavy arm of the school is pushing her, trying in every way to get her to abandon that. That, I mean, that's the goal. That's the end game. But I also think it's interesting you bring up that she wasn't allowed to talk to friends. She wasn't allowed to socialize and talk about her beliefs because it made others feel uncomfortable. But then when she told them, I feel uncomfortable, you have no choice. This is the school. You have to do this. You aren't allowed to feel uncomfortable. And also the irony of knowing that where all of this ideology comes from, hearing a teacher say you have no choice, that irony is not lost on me. But Christy, we've sent a letter as a lot of times it's difficult as a parent when you're trying to make this choice. You want the smoothest path, the path of least resistance for your child who's in middle school. And so you want just the school to do the right thing, but the school is on notice. If they don't respond appropriately to this letter, they're going to be facing the ACLJ in federal court.
5: Arguably one of our biggest cases, because we're going to bring back all of these circumstances going back to the past and building this argument that this isn't about the assembly. The school has taken a religious animus against our client for her beliefs, and they are targeting her and discriminating against her time and time and again. And so I think, yes, this demand letter, she's only 12. The parents are trying to protect her the best they can, but they are guns blazing for if the school doesn't relent, we're going hard with a complaint next week. First thing next week, we're going to explain not just the First Amendment element of this, but they are literally breaching Supreme Court precedent from just a year ago with Mahmoud. This is clear cut precedent that they are violating right now.
0: Well, and once again, we will be bringing you the updates on this. And we are so grateful here for attorneys like Christy and the entire team that fight so diligently for these clients. But it's not just the amazing team of attorneys we have here at the ACLJ. On the amazing broadcast team that we have here at the ACLJ to come to you every day and talk about this. It's because of you, ACLJ supporters and champions, that we're able to do this. I mean, just imagine having to fight, hire an attorney three times for your daughter from second grade to sixth grade. The cost of that to try to fight for your rights would be staggering. And they don't have to pay a penny. The ACLJ provides this service with the best attorneys in the country for $0 to that family. They can get back to, I mean, it's a stressful time as it is. Your daughter is being targeted by a school. But they don't have to worry about that financial burden to fight it because of you. Because you join the ACLJ and you stand not just with us here. We're the unimportant ones in this. You stand with that little girl. You stand with her who has the courage to not give up on the things her parents have taught her. The solid roots and foundation they've given her. When she's just talking to friends about Jesus and they're being told, you can't say that here. She knows better. She's been taught better. And she will fight it. I can't think of many people that could have that kind of courage after repeated harassment by authority figures. It's remarkable, but we can't do this great work without you. So know that when you give to the ACLJ, when you give one time or monthly as an ACLJ champion, that's what your money does. It stands with that girl. It tells her her courage is not for nothing. That there are thousands and thousands and thousands of Americans that see her and are standing with her and aren't going to let people just destroy her rights. That is the future of America right there. That courage. And you can stand with her today at ACLJ.org. Donate today.
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0: Welcome to Seculo. It's Friday, folks, and we've made it as the month of June starts to wrap down, and we look forward to the celebration of America's 250th anniversary, just a week away from the festivities kicking off. But as we look ahead, we know that we've had a busy summer already. We've had so much happening, whether it be the Iran war, whether it be the kerfluffle over the reflecting pool that has had so many people outraged, or also the fraud that the government is rooting out and actually doing something about for once. Or maybe it's about those that are sweeping the elections in New York that happen to be socialists. These are things that are happening, even though many of us are just trying to have a wonderful summer, just trying to enjoy the beautiful weather that here we have in the summer. But we don't take off. We have to keep watching and fighting and standing up for what we believe in. And I think it's an important time, as we even talked about earlier this week, that sometimes when you start to see things like the sweep of socialist candidates in New York, or you start to wonder, you know, is there going to be real justice for those that are defrauding American taxpayers? It is easy. And I see it in the comments. I see people that get disheartened with where we're at, that even, you know, these billions of dollars of frauds even capable of happening in this day and age, that the government wasn't doing more for it. But I always want to point people back to our founding documents. It's the perfect time to be thinking about that as we approach the 250th birthday of the country. Read the Declaration of Independence this weekend. Read the Constitution this weekend. Read some of the other writings of the founding fathers, and really what they believed in this country, in this American experiment, what greatness could come from it. And there's a reason it wasn't, we are creating a perfect union. They say to create a more perfect union. They understand that the refinement of the country, as we are flawed humans that make up this country, that it will always be a process of becoming a more perfect union. So I encourage you, you know, don't get disheartened. Be positive about the future of America. I am. And it's sometimes hard when the only thing you listen to, which I know none of you would, but just me, as I read headlines and see what they're trying to say, making America this horrible place, when in reality it's not. It is the greatest country on earth, and we are so blessed by our Creator, not just with the rights that He has endowed us with, that we learn about from our founding documents, but also that we are blessed to live in the greatest country on earth. But that doesn't mean that living in this country isn't without challenges. And you're going to hear commentary from throughout this week on a lot of these topics that I've just kind of referenced here off the top. A lot of times during the summer, we do this. We take a deep dive back into some of the wonderful content we've had this week. So I encourage you to stay tuned, share this broadcast with your friends as we give an encore presentation of many of these segments that we thought were so powerful and impactful for you to see this week. We want to make sure you don't miss it. But it's also a time that, as we understand there are battles ahead, there are fights ahead for the organization like the ACLJ, we will not stop fighting, whether it be for students that are being targeted at their schools, whether it be supporting laws, filing briefs in different jurisdictions to try and uphold our Constitution, or even laws that can help make a more perfect union. That is what we do here at the ACLJ. And when we file these briefs or when we support these families, we do it at no cost to the client. And that's a key differential for our organization, is that we will fight for these individuals when they may feel like they have no other place to turn. They can turn to the ACLJ and the ACLJ members and champions, because without you, none of this work is possible. Support our work at ACLJ.org, and we'll be right back with more on Seculo.
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12: 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The Answer.
0: Welcome back to Seculo. Will Haynes in studio today. And folks, if you want to talk to me on air, call me at 1-800-684-3110. I'm the only one in studio today. I have Rick Grinnell coming up a little bit later. But we're talking about what just happened with the Department of Justice unveiling this new $6.5 billion healthcare fraud crackdown. This is 455 indictments, 455 charges against, among this, 90 medical professionals and targets that arranged from healthcare fraud schemes such as wound care and opioid distribution. Includes a record number of Medicaid fraud defendants, with more than 100 people accused of submitting over $100 million in false Medicaid claims. We're talking about this. We've also talked about the $14 billion that happened last year where they uncovered it. These are very large indictments that they're doing at one time, but it also goes to show that they are continuously working on this, that it takes time for them to investigate and root out all of this fraud. It also begs the question of why we weren't seeing this much to this scale under previous administrations. We do know that it's not like that the Trump administration never cared about this. Back in 2017, they did something similar in his first term. 412 defendants were charged with $1.3 billion in alleged losses. So a high number of defendants, but not as much money taken as we see here. This also, we see that there was in 2024, 193 defendants charged. This is a problem in the United States. We know this. One thing that I've said is that the expansion of Medicaid and Medicare that happened under the Obamacare scheme is the fruit of it. We called out, we saying that, okay, that was the biggest number of people that were able to get on health insurance under Obamacare was the expansion of Medicaid. That was the big, it wasn't the individual mandate. It wasn't the exchange program. It was through Medicaid. And what we're seeing is how many, now that we've had time to have investigative reporting on this, you're seeing how many, even those numbers of people that got onto Medicaid were fraudulent. They were sometimes people that had no idea they had health care because of the way that this, there were so few checks and balances, so few fraud determining mechanisms that they could catch this before it happened, that in the end of the day, what Obamacare ended up doing was drive up your health care costs as well as steal your money. You're getting hit twice as an American taxpayer because the healthcare costs for everyone went up. In many cases, you didn't get to keep your doctor as Obama promised. And you're seeing now that it was so ripe for fraud. They were just able to go in there and just take money. And that's what we're seeing. And they're finally cracking down on it. But I think that even the crackdowns, if there are not real legislative reforms that come after to fix the loopholes that these fraudsters are using, they're clearly going to keep doing it. That's a problem. This is a country that has trillions of dollars in debt that the Republicans and Democrats in Congress can't come together on anything. There's no foreseeable future with a balanced budget. They're going to keep spending. But on top of that, how are you ever going to get to those problems when what we have right now is a system that allows people just to steal and steal and steal and enrich themselves off of your money that's fraudulently taken? But I also think that it's the media doing a disservice to us as well. Because what have you heard about for weeks now about the reflecting pool? And I mean, the Daily, from the New York Times did a whole expose on it. We don't know if this is going to work. We don't know where this money is going for. Is this a waste of money? It cost $14 million, which is a lot of money. I mean, for anyone here in this studio watching this broadcast, it's a lot of money for an individual. But for restoring a monument, sounds about right. Obama tried to fix it. George W. Bush tried to fix it. Reagan tried to fix it. It's a very old piece of concrete that has had many presidents try to fix it. It was leaking in bad disrepair. To completely rebuild it is what a lot of people have said would cost hundreds of millions of dollars. So $14 million, they tried something. And everyone is celebrating what may be a failure, what may not be a failure. There's some vandalism. But that's front page news at the Washington Post. That's leading nightly news broadcast with sending anchors to the reflecting pool to report on this. Is this news right here, this DOJ crackdown, is it the front page on Washington Post right now? No, not on their website. Iran cast doubts on nuclear inspections, Vance said would happen. So trying to ding the administration on that. In the trending articles you see, they're talking about a record heat in France, rooftop solar subscriptions, reflecting pool ducks, COVID vaccine study, Kennedy Center, and McDonald's fried apple pie. Where's this? The Department of Justice and the Department of Health and Human Services taking down $6.5 billion in healthcare fraud. What's this reflecting pool ducks story? I'm interested, right? Because it's trending on Washington Post. That's got to be a big deal, especially when there's something out there about the government taking down $6.5 billion in healthcare fraud, 455 people. The ducks have got to be a bigger deal if that's trending, right? Here's the headline from that. I'm going to click through, doing this in real time for you. A dead duck was seen in the reflecting pool. Then two more were found nearby. Someone was paid, two people actually, this is two people on this byline from the Washington Post, to write this article. It took two journalists, quotes, journalists, to write, a dead duck was seen in the reflecting pool, then two more were found nearby. Meanwhile, there's nothing on their website about this fraud. This is a good thing for every American. I don't care what age, social background, your income status. This is a good news story. This is positive. It's negative that $6.5 billion was stolen from taxpayers, but it is a good news story that the Department of Justice and the Health and Human Services Department are going after fraud in our government. Waste, fraud, and abuse. That's part of the reason that President Trump was elected. Even if you didn't like a lot of his policies, or you didn't like his personality, or you didn't think he was conservative enough, or you didn't think he was liberal enough, or whatever, people were excited by the fact that someone was finally saying, maybe we should look at all the waste, fraud, and abuse in our government. And what were we told? DOGE is bad. It's going to kick people off their health care. They're going to lose their government benefits. There's no real fraud problem. We see indictments. It's fine. Nothing to see here. How dare you shut down USAID? There's no way that it was funneling money to places and things that no American would want to fund around the world. How dare you? How dare you? How dare you? And they filed lawsuit after lawsuit after lawsuit to get things shut down, to slow the work down, to stop it effectively. But the government didn't stop, and the agenda didn't stop to go after fraud. And we're seeing that, and that's a good thing. That's something to celebrate. As we sit here on the precipice of the 250th anniversary of this country, a legacy item would be something where you are able to drastically expose the fraud in this country and in wipe it out as much as possible, fix the loopholes, and also put fraudsters on notice that it's not an easy payday. That's a good legacy item. But meanwhile, we're getting headlines from the Washington Post about a dead duck. One seen in the reflecting pool, and then two others were found nearby. So this true crime story from the Washington Post is about three dead ducks. That's the mystery of the decades. Meanwhile, 455 indictments were announced this morning. I keep refreshing the page, hoping that this will pop up somewhere, that they have someone writing about this, because this is a big story. The reflecting pool is peanuts compared to that. Yeah, that may not have worked, the reflecting pool, right? But it also, the people that are championing and celebrating a failure of something that's trying to make something look better and saying, you wasted $14 million of our taxpayer money. Well, why don't you talk about the $6.5 billion that was being stolen from you? Because one drastically outweighs the other. I'm going to take your phone call starting in the next segment. Give me a call at 1-800-684-3110. I want to hear from you. Do you think this is a good thing? Or do you think I'm overblowing this? Is this something I got excited when I saw this in our team? We were like, oh, this is really good news. They're doing this again. It's not even a one and done headline like a few weeks ago when they announced a big fraud crackdown. This keeps going. So let me know. Call me at 1-800-684-3110 or leave a comment on YouTube or Rumble. 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
0: Welcome back to Seculo. Final segment of the broadcast. I'm going to get right to your phone calls. I've got two lines open if you want to try to join us. 1-800-684-3110. But I've got some great calls I'm about to jump into. But I wanted to give a little bit more information, as we've covered a lot today, about even what I was saying about the Obamacare fraud situation. This is not including all the medical device payments, all this other billing and things that have been able to just go rampant during all this fraud that we're uncovering, but that I argue was enabled by the expansion of Medicaid under Obamacare. But this is just from June 2nd of this year. That is 21 days ago, right? This is in the Wall Street Journal, and it's talking about this study from Paragon Health Institute, which is a think tank about health issues. It says that Paragon estimates that at least 6.2 million this year are improperly enrolled in heavily subsidized Obamacare plans. That's little changed from last year, so about the same amount, and roughly 25% of all signups. 25% of all signups are improperly enrolled. A quarter. It's 6.2. And that's the same as last year. Taxpayers will fund up to $25 billion in improper subsidy payments this year because enrollees or insurance agents misstated income to qualify for bigger subsidies, etc. There's a lot more to go into this. But the whole program was ripe for fraud. And so it's not just the subsidies that the American people are paying. It's the fraud we're paying as well, plus how much more healthcare costs now. It has risen dramatically. You couldn't keep your doctor. So many people exited the field because it was absurd. So when I say that a lot of this fraud, all these indictments are tied to Obamacare, that's not me making a political statement against anything Barack Obama did, as I think the caller was trying to pull out. It's just saying that we called it like that back then, that this is going to be ripe for fraud. And it's one of those, like, I don't want to say I told you so on this because it's not good for anyone. There's not a single person that benefits in this country from this, except for fraudsters. But hopefully now not even they are benefiting because they are going to prison. All right, let's go back to the phones. We got Joe in California on line two. Joe, you're on Seculo.
16: Hey, good morning. Thank you for taking my call. It's the first time I've called into your show, but I've listened for quite a while, and I enjoy it. My question is, and I don't want to seem racist or any kind of prejudice, but with the World Cup here, and it's great, there's a lot of foreign people here that have discovered a lot of things about the U.S. Ranch, you know, Chick-fil-A right. sandwiches.
0: Oh, it's one of my favorite things, seeing how much people are celebrating the non-New York, Los Angeles, Miami, Disney, Las Vegas America. Like, that's what I think the world thinks America is, but the real America, they're loving it. So keep going, though.
16: Oh, yeah. I mean, it's great. And they're probably finding the same frustrations we are that Chick-fil-A is not open on Sunday. You know, hot day after church, you want a chicken sandwich with some waffle fries and a large refreshing lemonade, and you can't get it.
0: Right.
16: So I'm sure they're finding that frustration.
0: Sure.
16: But my question is, with this $6 plus billion dollar fraud scheme that was reported, I live in California, Central California. We own a real estate and construction company, and we come across a lot of foreign people that are doing great and doing well, the business owners. We come across a lot that you're wondering, how can you afford this on a dentist salary? And a lot of what we see, I know, is fraud. California is filled with fraud. Fires, flooding. They want us to give them two proposals, one for FEMA and then one for the cost of what the construction would really be. So I know there's fraud everywhere. But with this new discovery, has anybody ever thought of checking to see how many foreign entities are of that 400 plus that were found indicted?
0: Hey, Joe, I'm going to jump in here and because I want to get to a couple other calls. But I think, one, you're looking at 455 across 57 different federal court districts involving 46 state Medicaid fraud control units. So that's basically the whole country. I don't think here, and as I said earlier, this isn't a one conspiracy. This is just they were able to unleash all this at one time. I don't think there's a through line on any sort of like immigrant group, as I think is what you're asking. I actually think it's a little bit of a disservice that the what we saw coming from Minnesota, that it was only focused on the Somali community. Obviously, there was an issue there within the Somali immigrant community where they had found the daycare system was able to easily access these funds. And it also made it an easy talking point from the left of saying you're just as xenophobic because you're going after all Somalis. I think that does a disservice to what the DOJ is doing here, because I think it is so widespread that it is equal opportunity fraud. It is not just one community or such that has decided this is the way to do it. So I think it's also, we need to be careful about that, not falling into that trap of thinking, oh, if it was happening in Minnesota, this fraud everywhere is just one immigrant community. In reality, I think it is so heavily exploited by so many different people from all sorts of backgrounds, a lot of them that are just Americans that were born here. That's how bad this is. And that's why it's got to be rooted out at every level. But thank you for your call, Joe. And maybe one day we'll be able to get some Chick-fil-A sandwiches and some Polynesian sauce on Sunday. Let's go ahead and go to Triz from D.C. You're on Seculo.
17: Hi. Hi, everybody. How are you?
0: We're doing well.
17: Listen, you know what? I'm a senior, but I want you to know I worked 43 years. I was a workhorse, and I want people to understand your one accident or one diagnosis from your life being turned upside down. It is unbelievable that you're talking about this morning. I told the young lady that took the call, I am a victim. I am a victim of what you're talking about, and I know there's many more seniors. You would not believe the doctors that said I've been in their office. I haven't. These doctors put notes, different things in your notes, your medical notes, and then they tell you something verbally. Do you not know I have $3,000 in counting coming out of my Social Security disability check? I asked for the ledger from Medicaid. Oh, my God. There are doctors on there I don't know nothing about. All they have to do is send it to Medicare, but somebody inside is doing something. Do you understand me?
0: I hear you. We've only got a minute left, but you know what's unfortunate is that you're not the only one. Is that I feel like you're going to be more of the pattern the more they dig into this, is that people are just exploiting people that worked hard your entire life. And that's where I say you can't even get to the policy portion of this. Sherry, I couldn't get to you, but you're saying, well, spending cuts really harm America's seniors. I don't think so, because you have to root out the fraud and then actually pay for the people like Triz that worked hard to get that Medicare benefit. Yeah. It would cost a lot less money if you're not paying all these fraudulent things. Root it out, get back to the basis, then have your policy fights. But we can't even get there right now because of how much is being stolen from you, me, and people like Triz that called from D.C. Thank you so much for calling. Folks, I'm sorry I couldn't get to every call today, but I appreciate you calling in today. We'll be back tomorrow with more on Seculo. But if you can become an ACLJ champion today and stand with those that we need to fight for, go to ACLJ.org.
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19: News this hour from Town Hall. I'm John Scott. U.S. has carried out retaliatory strikes against Iran after Iranian forces hit a cargo vessel in the Strait of Hormuz a day earlier. President Trump called Iran's attack a foolish violation of the ceasefire. Ibrahim Azizi, who heads the Iranian Parliament's National Security Commission, responded saying it was not a violation. Secretary of State Marco Rubio pleased Israel and Lebanon have reached a framework agreement toward a peace deal.
20: We believe today is the first step in that journey. And the first step is sometimes the hardest step, but it's the one we're taking together today.
19: Hezbollah not part of those negotiations. Two powerful earthquakes in Venezuela have left hundreds dead and thousands injured.
21: Nazareth Jimenez is a La Guaira resident with missing family members. She says, "We call on the government and countries around the world to help us. Look, we need machines here. Human strength is not enough. We can't remove those structures without them." Citizens dug through the rubble of their homes and said they have seen few state rescue teams in the areas hit hardest by the devastating 7.2 and 7.5 magnitude quakes Wednesday. Omar Reyes lost family in the quakes. More than 20 of my relatives have died here. And in the Caribbean area, in Tanaguarena, I've been left practically alone in this world. I'm Haya Pinjwani.
19: The death toll is over 900. SRN News and our parent company Salem Media partnering with Christian nonprofit Food for the Poor to rush emergency aid to victims of this tragedy. 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President Trump threatening a 100% tariff on imports from any country that imposes a tax on digital services provided by United States companies. The president taking aim at European countries in particular. More from townhall.com.
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19: Australia could strengthen laws banning children from social media.
24: Prime Minister Anthony Albanese tells the Australian Broadcasting Corporation that the government's asking, are the laws as strong as possible? And does eSafety Commissioner Julie Inman Grant have every power at her disposal?
25: We're just looking at, are the laws as strong as possible, given some of the feedback that's there? Does the eSafety Commissioner have every power at her disposal? And we'll adjust things accordingly.
24: Inman Grant said in April she was considering court action against companies, including Facebook, alleging they were not doing enough to keep young Australian children off their platforms. I'm Charles Teledesma.
19: A small aircraft crashing into Beijing's tallest building. The cause of the crash remains unclear. That 108-story tower, one of Beijing's most recognizable landmarks. News and analysis at townhall.com. In consumer news, Apple hiking prices for Macs and iPads, citing a memory chip shortage brought on by the artificial intelligence boom.
1: The Cupertino, California-based company calls the demand spike an unprecedented challenge for the consumer electronics industry. Among the increases, a new entry-level MacBook Neo will now cost $699, up from $599. And the 1 terabyte MacBook Pro is $1,999, up from $1,699. Analysts expect iPhone prices to rise later in the year. Rich Thomason reporting.
19: J.P. Morgan Chase promoting Doug Petno and Troy Rohrbaugh to co-presidents, positioning them as potential successors to the bank's longtime CEO, Jamie Dimon. Marianne Lake, a previous contender, will be retiring at the end of the year. More on these stories at townhall.com.

0: Welcome to tonight's Andrea Kay Show. We have made it to Friday. You guys, I am in such an amazing mood because we're rolling into the weekend before we celebrate this great country's 250th anniversary. Also because I just love weekends. I've got some fun plans, but also because I get to share this time with you guys. It is just so fun for me. You know what? In a perfect world, we would all love what we do for a living, and people would love it as much as I do. I'm so honored that you guys have so many choices in where you spend your time, and the fact that any of you would be hanging out with me right here every day is just an honor. If you miss any part of it, download the podcast. You are not going to want to miss today's show, because we have such great information for you guys, including the fact that I have a major announcement to share with you guys later on in the show. Mm-hmm. And his Jonas is not going to let me down. He's not going to let me forget to make this announcement with you guys, even though he did let me down a little bit earlier today. There was evidently a batch of yummy. There was a dozen donuts brought in earlier, and he didn't save me. At least he didn't save me the best of the best. I don't know what kind of communist plot's going on here at the station, because we all know that with communism, it's nothing but the equal distribution of misery. And that's what I'm experiencing right now with this half a donut. First of all, nobody left me a whole donut. Okay. I only got left half donuts. And it wasn't even, there was no filling, there was no frosting. We're talking about plain old glazed that, you know, tasted like it's been left in it was cooked in some old grease that somebody left hanging around. Look, I grew up in the Deep South. We know about deep frying, okay? And we know that you're not supposed to fry in stale old grease, okay? Why am I going into all of this? Because if the Democrats have their way and continue with where we're going in this country, this little donut experiment, is that what somebody did today? Kind of like, you know, those experiments that parents do with their kids to try to teach them socialism, like they give out their kids. What is it called with parents? I got it wasn't a ration every week. An allowance. So like the parents will teach their kids about socialism, like by giving out equal allowances and then just taking one from one kid and giving most of it to the other, even though that, you know, to show, especially if you take from the hardworking kid who does their chores and gives it to the one that doesn't do chores. I was the one that didn't do chores, by the way. If the Democrats have their way, we are all going to be experiencing communism, the rationing of money, of food, of supplies, of housing, and on and on and on. President Trump spoke on it today. He gave a very lengthy message at the Faith and Family Conference, Faith and Freedom Conference, that took place today. And it was the most bold I've heard him speak about communism. And, you know, one of the things that he said today was that they're trying to soften it, call it Democrat socialism. No, it is communism. Here's a little bit of President Trump's remarks today.
1: Recently, the communists are not social Democrats. They want to completely destroy the traditional American way of life. Communism is very easy to sell. It destroys everything, but it's very easy. I'll be honest. I think I'd be the greatest communist in history. I'd give free rent. Ladies and gentlemen, from now on, you don't have to pay any rent. From now on, anybody wants a house, don't worry about it. Just pick the house you want. Everybody gets free food. Everything is free from this point forward. Everyone's going to vote for me. The problem is, after 2 or 3 years, the country

0: is a disaster area.
1: Yeah, it's a disaster area. One of the things that's so interesting is that communism is easy to sell. Why is it easy to sell? It's not like we don't have evidence all over the world right now in our faces as to the very destruction that he's talking about. Right now in Venezuela, we have the United States of America, of course, leading the way for humanitarian aid down there to help. But now the death toll is up to close to 700 people. They don't have proper hospital care, any medical, anything to provide anybody. So, of course, the evil capitalist United States of America is down there providing aid. And part of the temporary protective status, we've got an update on the hysteria on the left yesterday, and even a Republican who's trying to block the deportations of TPS holders. Some of those are Venezuelans. So we had to bring them here because the conditions in Venezuela are so crappy. They had to come here to be able to eat. And now we've got voters, allegedly American citizens, although we know illegals are voting, but we've got American citizens lining up to elect people to implement the same crap that had them fleeing Venezuela. You know, Trump was very proud that he got Maduro out. And I said at the time, we freed the Venezuelans from communism. I said then, why aren't you talking about the rise of communism taking place in the United States of America? When the Ayatollah Mamdani was brought to the Oval Office, it was a love fest. He didn't call him out for anything. That was a reflection of him surrounding himself with the Susie Wiles and the deep state protectors and those in the Uniparty that are happily on board with the trajectory of where this country is. And now Trump is coming out and he's not denying it. I don't have time to play the full remarks. I hope you all listen to them. One of the things that he said today, he talked about how, despite how easy it is to sell, that you can see how bad it's been. It should be in our rearview mirror. He talked about the fact assassinations. He didn't go far enough. I mean, I wish he had said 100 to 200 million people have been assassinated under the course of implementing the very ideology that the Democrats are embracing today. But at least he mentioned that assassinations are an absolute integral part of their agenda. He talked about how this is the greatest threat to our nation and has been the greatest threat to our nation, I think, since its inception. And it's coming at a time in which we're ushering in the 250th anniversary. He talked about communism and about how he was there at the Faith and Freedom conference today. And he talked about communism and attacks on Christians and how he has been fighting for religious freedoms. In particular, he talked about how he pardoned the Christians that Biden threw in jail.
0: On day one of my administration, I ended the weaponization of law enforcement against religious believers. You know that. I pardoned the Christians Joe Biden threw in jail for saying prayers. He threw them in jail. And he didn't know what the hell he was doing. The guy's grossly incompetent. But he was surrounded by very smart, in some cases brilliant, lunatics.
1: I think that is the perfect characterization of what has taken over this Democrat Party. He mentioned the people that had won in New York. He said that he called them sick, which they are. And he said some of the Democrats are dumb, talking about the Schumers that are partnering up with the Democrats. But he said many of them are really smart lunatics. And they are. And it's time that they all be called out for it. Where he didn't, and I wish that he had gone farther and deeper with the faith aspect. Because one of the things that he talked about today was it's interesting because when going through the history of communism, he's like, this has been failed for hundreds of years. Everywhere it's been implemented, under whatever name you want to call it. And that was an important point, because every time somebody says, ushers in and does some revolution to get communism over, they go, well, no, this isn't exactly communism. We've got some little change over here in the aspect of it, so it's not really communism. That's part of the ruse on how they get it over on people. Oh, we're going to do it better. It's just never been done right, is one of the arguments. I heard Ed Asner on with Sean Hannity many years ago talking about how he had been down bumping up with Castro. He had been down with Hugo Chavez, I believe, down in Venezuela, along with Sean Penn. And his argument, it's just never been done exactly right. So you have to be careful with people that try to hang on and try to tell you that what's going on isn't evil, it's not communism, because it might be just a little bit different version of it. And Trump needs to learn from that own lesson, his own lesson, because he left Islam completely out of the discussion today. He started talking about communism being antithetical to religion, and they don't allow religion in it. And all religions need to be protected kind of context today. He talked about all religions are under attack under communism, but most, he said, are Christians. And he talked about anti-Semitism today. And this is where Trump has got to get better. Because covering for Islam is, somebody said it well over the weekend. They said, Democrats think that they're using Muslims to get communism over on the United States, but it's really Muslims that are using the Democrat Party. And you can see the takeover of the Democrat Party in full effect by the Muslims in New York City. I have been arguing for decades now about the partnership between the communists and the Democrat Party and the Islamists. And the number one argument that I get back from people is, that can't be true, AK. Because there's no religion allowed in communism. It's another reason why Islam needs to be declared a political ideology, not a religion, number one. And number two, what would you characterize the Islamic Republic of Iran if not a communist society, a centralized system of power with complete control over the citizens? They own the means of production. They own every aspect of society. They're in full control. And you don't even have to own the means of production. You don't have to have the pink slip. You just have to be able to seize control over regulation. And we've got some examples to share with you guys later on in the show about something going on with Mamdani today, Gavin Mussolini, and more. We're going to take a break. We'll be right back.

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4: Welcome back to tonight's Andrea Kay Show. In case you guys are wondering about my donut analogy at the open of the show and communism and a communistic prank being done on me, just so you know, I will eat the rest of that donut. Because I ain't about to give up eating on a donut. Okay, even a bad donut's still a great donut. Okay, am I wrong or am I wrong? I'm right. Y'all know I'm right. So this was... President Trump spoke, as I was saying before the break, at the Faith and Freedom Conference today. And this clip here, I don't know why I'm struggling today, but this clip here just really raised mine and his Jonas's eyebrows today, because it was so striking to hear this come from the President of the United States. And then the implications of this comment.
5: Americans have always deeply believed in the promise of Christ's words in the Gospel of Matthew. With God, all things are possible. With God, all things are possible, right? All things.
4: Yeah. Wow. You know, we remember President Ronald Reagan for being a Christian. George W. Bush, and I have no idea what's going on in the hearts and minds of anybody. I don't know who's accepted the Lord as their Savior or not. But this is a president that everybody said didn't have the moral character, didn't have the integrity, wasn't Christian enough. He had to bring Mike Pence, the insufferable Mike Pence, on the ticket in order to get the evangelicals, because Trump didn't wave his Bible around like Mike Pence did. And now I ask you, looking back, those of you that didn't support Trump initially, you're all in for Ted Cruz because Ted Cruz was this Mr. Christian. Well, where has Ted Cruz been in terms of acting out his Christianity through his position to save this country? President Trump has been the most pro-life president we've had in the history of this country. He has been the most pro-Christian, pro-Jew president we have had in the history of this nation. Do I believe that he wrote that scripture into the prompter? No. Do I believe that he believes it? Yes. We're all imperfect. We all fall short. Well, one of the things that Joe and I talked about before the show, I hope it doesn't mind me mentioning this, but Americans have always deeply believed in the promise of Christ, where it's true and all things are possible through Christ. We could save this nation. Is the Lord going to save the nation for us? Are we doing? I say, and I'm not an expert in Revelations. I do have an understanding that the United States does not factor into the end times. I believe it's China and Russia joined together coming down with a little bit of Iran thrown in my opinion. That's the axis that I see coming down. But I'm going to continue to fight for this nation because I don't know when I don't know what the Lord's plan is. I don't know what his plan is for this nation. And a good friend of mine who runs the Salt and Light Council is there in Washington. She's there and she fights every day on behalf of the Judeo-Christian principles that this country was founded on. That's what this country was founded on. It was not founded on Islam. It wasn't. That is not a religion that I want to be lumped in with in order to provide them religious freedoms that they're then going to use against us. And I am imploring upon everybody who's a conservative and a Republican to start speaking up now. That this was entirely glaringly missing from Trump's speech. One of the things that I saw yesterday on X that was so striking for me, it was an account called C3, and it showed a map. I didn't even recognize the map at first. It was a map of the United States, and it was all red, and there was one little state that was blue. And the caption that C3 put above it was, "This is the exact moment in which the Democrats decided to use immigration against us." And it was the map of when Ronald Reagan won all but one state. And I thought that was it. Light bulb moment. That was it. And unfortunately, they got Ronald Reagan himself to begin ushering it in by getting him to agree to amnesty under the condition that they would secure the border. And for many years, it was just Mexicans coming up because the economy was broke down there and they were just wanting to come here to, work, the strawberry fields in Carlsbad. And now we see where we're at today. Now we see the orchestrated invasion of a military movement, a political movement to take us over from within. It is the combination, President Trump, of the communist and the Democrat Party with the Islamists that are about taking us over from within. Here is the Ayatollah Mamdani.
6: And I consider my own faith, Islam, a religion built upon a narrative of migration. The story of the Hijra reminds us that Prophet Muhammad sallallahu alayhi wa sallam was a stranger too, who fled Mecca and was welcomed in Medina. Surah An-Nahl 16:42 tells us, "As for those who immigrated in the cause of Allah after being persecuted, we will surely bless them with a good home in this world."
4: We're going to take a break. When we come back, we're going to update you guys on the fight for the deportations based upon SCOTUS's rulings yesterday. Stay with us.

0: John Scott. The U.S. struck Iran in response to a drone attack a day earlier on a cargo ship in the Strait of Hormuz. It's the most significant test yet to an interim understanding reached a week ago by the two countries to begin working to end their month-long war. Another tariff threat from the White House.
1: A 100% tariff on imports from any country that imposes a tax on digital services provided by U.S. companies. The president took aim at European countries, he said, are discussing implementation of taxes on American companies. He wrote, "Please let this statement serve to represent that any country that imposes such a tax will immediately be met with a 100% tariff on any and all goods sent to the United States." Bob Agner reporting.
0: And it was a losing day on Wall Street. The Dow dropped 44 points. The NASDAQ down 61, the S&P fell 3 points. This is SRN News.
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0: Welcome back to tonight's Andrea Kay Show. 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All right. Oh, I want to remind you guys, by the way, I was just thinking about this as I was eating my donut. I was thinking, I'm wondering if Dr. Matthew Willis has been listening to me yammer on about donuts. But listen, I told him over at Advanced Functional Medicine, when I first started working with him, I said, I believe so much in what you guys do. You go to the root cause to see what's going on with, if people are like me, if they're brain fog, just feeling tired all the time, not really sure what's going on inside. I don't want to go the route of taking pills. Like, my grandma died at 72, toting around a bag of pills. I mean, what'd it do for her, right? And you have all these side effects. And I told him over there, I said, you know, I'm a little nervous. I'm nervous because I know that they look at 200 biomarkers. And I told him, I said, I'm scared because I know that you have the ability to find out exactly what's going on. I said, I'm scared you're going to tell me to give him my donuts. And they laughed and they told me that they'd work with people. So if there's something you absolutely love and, you know, that maybe you can continue it, just do it in a lesser, you know, amount, maybe do it in a little bit different way. So, but with change and with knowledge, you can then make decisions and affect change. And that's when you have results in your life. And so I'm embracing it. I'm going to get some of my results next week. And because I'm all about longevity, I want to make sure that however many years we have left, you never know how much time you have left. That's up to the Lord. You could be 99 years old and old and 15 and young because you only have a few weeks. You just don't know. But I'm on this wellness journey for longevity, and I'm willing to do what I've got to do. I'm willing to sacrifice and make changes for myself. But I want to do it based upon real information. I don't want to do it based upon pills. So if you're like me, go to functionalmedicinesandiego.com. Go meet up with them. Get your biomarkers done and see what's really going on. Don't just go and get on a GLP-1. You may not even need that. You may just need, you know, maybe a little something with your thyroid, right? So anyway, lecture over on that. All right. So before the break, I was playing you guys this clip of the Ayatollah Mamdani and talking about, and that was based upon, just to catch you up if you're just tuning in, because I feel like this is an important, we got to connect the dots, which we have not really done a good job of as a Republican Party. And the dots that need to be connected is the Democrats are communist, the Islamists are communist. The Democrats think that they're just preserving political power in this country and centralizing power. It's that on steroids for the Islamist, because their version of central right now, they seem like they have the same goal and that's what the Democrats have bought into. In the end, it's not the same because their version of communism is built around Sharia. And President Trump gave a great speech today at the Faith and Freedom Conference, but he left out the Islam part. And I just played a clip of the Ayatollah Mamdani in New York City talking about Islam. He doesn't hide it anymore, and how immigration is a key part of that. So after the Supreme Court yesterday came out with their ruling, rightfully so, the Supreme Court said a couple things yesterday in regards to illegals. They did two rulings. One was that temporary means temporary. Your temporary protected status holder, that's supposed to be temporary. And number two, they said that a non-citizen does not have equal rights as a citizen, particularly in regards to appealing or challenging the federal government, but in any way or shape or form. And too many Americans, including Republicans and conservatives, have bought into that lie. They don't. Under the Constitution, they do not have equal rights. But now we have Democrats and Republicans today upset about that ruling. Here is the Ayatollah Mamdani, And his vow, he is acting as in the capacity of mayor, as though he is the supreme leader of New York City. Here is what he had to say about the Haitians.
1: This city, the one that we love, is one that has been built by so many from so many different parts of the world. And that includes our Haitian brothers and sisters, our Syrian brothers and sisters. And we stand here ready to be in solidarity with all of those who are concerned by today's decision. And beyond just language of solidarity, actions of solidarity. Now, what that means when it comes to our city is if you are worried about what this means for your status, if you're worried about what this means for your family, I would encourage you to call our Mayor's Office of Immigrant Affairs hotline, and you can do so at 1-800-354-0365.
0: Let me pause it right there. I want you to write that number down. I want us to all start calling that number, flooding that phone line, telling them we're American citizens. And you, first of all, let's start with you, Ayatollah Mamdani, who should be denaturalized because you lied, you hid the fact that you were a supporter of Islamic terror, and particularly the Holy Land Foundation 5, and we want you out of this country. And you don't have to be a New Yorker to call. The second thing is, you say that the Supreme Court has ruled that temporary means temporary and they're not American citizens, and that the Trump administration has the right to enforce immigration law. And if you block it, we are going to demand you be arrested.
1: Again, that's 1-800-354-0365. Now, many of you know this is a city of 8.5 million people. More than 3 million of us were born elsewhere. I'm one of them. We're a city that's proud of our immigrant heritage. And when we think about especially what Haitian New Yorkers have had to deal with, not just for weeks or months or years, but frankly for decades, we have seen a cruelty that has become normalized.
0: What in the hell is he talking about? A cruelty to Haitians that have been normalized. What nonsense. What lies. The cruelty that has become normalized, quite frankly, is against the American citizens of this country, as they have brought in every Tom, Dick, and terrorist who's raped, murdered, stolen from us, ripping us off to the tune of $500 billion a year, and that's a conservative estimate. We're sick and tired of being treated like this. It's the American people that are being vandalized, victimized, brutalized all day, every day. Shame on any American who voted for this clown.
1: And to have people who frankly taught the world about freedom have their own freedom be put in jeopardy by the actions of a Supreme Court.
0: The Haitians taught the world about freedom.
1: In a federal administration, it is not only cruel, it's something that we will not ever accept.
0: Oh, you're not going to accept it? Tom Homan should be at his office right now doing a press conference outside his office and telling him, you and your Office of Immigration do anything to block any deportations and I'm slapping the cuffs on you. I'm sick of this. Aren't you? Aren't you guys sick of it? Even worse, we've got New York Republican Mike Lawler. Did you hear about this, Joe? Joe, I rolled. I think he's heard about it. He did an X post stressing that the migrant workers should retain their protected status from deportation due to humanitarian issues in their native Haiti. Haiti was never going to be. I remember watching 60 Minutes, I think it was, when I was a kid. And I will never forget watching the 60 Minutes special they did on Baby Doc. Who remembers Baby Doc out of Haiti, right? And how he fled? That country has never been anything but a crap hole. It's not our fault. It's not our responsibility. We were not told as Americans that our taxpayer funds and our country and our sovereignty was going to be destroyed by bringing these people here. We were told it was temporary. We weren't sold to the fact that this country that was never going to be a decent place to live. If it could be, then why didn't the hundreds of millions of dollars that the Clinton Global Initiative with George W. Bush and Mr. Phony Compassionate Conservative raised, the two of those clowns walking around in Haiti, Oh, that's right. The Haitians say that the Clintons ripped them off to the tune of $500 million. But Lawler goes on to say, while I have never disputed the ability of the president to end TPS, I strongly disagree with ending Haitian TPS at this time. I'm asking the administration to allow for an orderly process by which Haitian TPS holders can maintain their work authorization while their immigration cases are adjudicated over the next 6 months if the revocation of TPS moves forward. What do you mean if it moves forward? Where's the adjudication? I tell you where the adjudication process was for us, Mike Lawler. It involved years ago when we elected President Trump in 2016 and then again in 2024. And the fact that they were here temporarily was their adjudication process, meaning don't get comfortable. Here's what DHS General Counsel had to say about it.
2: Well, frankly, this case never needed to go to the Supreme Court. It's a very straightforward legal issue. The T in TPS stands for temporary, yet many of these designations go back decades. We have designations from 1998 for Hurricane Mitch that we're still trying to get rid of. But to answer your question, President Trump has been trying to end these programs since 2017. So these people have been on notice for 9 years This day is coming. So what we would say now is it's closing time, which means you don't have to go home, but you can't stay here. The good news is it's not too late to get a $2,600 check and a free flight home.
0: Yeah. Someone on X, gosh, I think it was Nick Sorter said, first of all, to Mike Lawler, if one-third of Haitian TPS holders are supposedly holding up entire parts of the American health... Oh, because Lawler said that they're an integral part of healthcare system. So Sorter says, if one-third of Haitian TPS holders are supposedly holding up entire parts of the American healthcare system, that is not an argument for extending TPS. That is literally an admission that America has allowed entire industries to build staffing models around people who were never guaranteed permanent legal status in the first place. You cannot import a temporary population, let institutions become dependent on them, and then turn around years later and say, well, now we can't possibly enforce the law because too many employers rely on them. That's insane. In fact, that's evil and anti-American. Your Haiti is unstable argument is even worse. Haiti has been unstable for years, decades. Honestly, if instability alone means TPS can never end, then just be honest and say you support permanent residency. Stop pretending the word temporary means anything. While you're at it, stop pretending you're conservative because you clearly are not. Under this logic, TPS ends only when the country becomes safe, stable, prosperous, democratic, gang-free, and capable of absorbing returnees peacefully. That is fantasy. And now every time the deadline approaches, you same people make the same argument, not now, not yet, just 6 more months, just 1 more extension, just until conditions improve. Then 6 months becomes 6 years, 6 years becomes 20. We're going to take a break. We'll be right back.

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11: Stocks end the week with a whimper, not a bang. The average is little change today, but advances did lead declines 5 to 3. 2 days left in the first half of the year. The market's up about 8%. Despite all the turmoil, then after June jobs Thursday and before happy birthday Uncle Sam, then we can start the July for real. To begin a summer rally on better than expected earnings? Well, maybe. Oil prices down 31% from the epic peak as Hormuz hostage supply begins to flood in, crushing demand. But it's also reducing inflation in fear of the Fed. There's a growing concern over financing for the now $2.7 trillion in AI bill. Bill Holland with The Answer on Wall Street.

Welcome back to tonight's Andrea Kaye Show. It's not enough that Trump has exposed the uniparty system and the fraud. The problem is we've got to end it. We've got to end the scam. Continuing on talking about how Mike Lawler, as a Republican, has come in to appeal to Trump to not deport Haitians is absolutely one of the most despicable things and disgusting things I've seen in a long time. It's no better than Mom Donnie's argument on behalf of Haitians. And it's cruel. That's what Mike Law. Oh, it's so cruel. Can we at least give them 6 months to adjudicate? And Nick Sorter just went after him with just the best. Oh, no, I'm sorry. It was Matthew Swall, S-W-O-L. He said, anyone who notices the stupid and insane scam is called mean. Because he was talking about first it's, oh, just give us 6 more months, just one more extension. Because it's been, some of these people have been here since 1990. And every time it comes time for them to be deported, the Republican Party is behind blocking it. Trump was elected in 2016 to secure the border and to deport. And it was the Republican Party that blocked it. Swall says here, 6 months becomes 6 years, 6 years becomes 20, and anyone who notices this stupid, insane scam gets called mean. The actual mean policy is lying to everyone involved. If Congress wants to create a permanent legal pathway, then Congress should vote on it and own the consequences. But you won't do that because you know that we, the voters, will turn on you, because then you'll just be a Democrat ushering in mass migration. So you cower behind TPS instead, but stop abusing emergency programs to accomplish what you do not have the courage to pass. TPS either means temporary or it means nothing. Sit down. And for him to use the healthcare system, who besides me remembers all the Haitians? Wasn't there phony licenses, nursing licenses? Didn't a woman go to jail in Florida for handing out thousands of fake nursing licenses to Haitians? Yeah. Oh, something else Mike Lawler said. He said, oh, Haiti right now, the United States have a level 4 travel advisory going on. One person responded to Mike Lawler and says, how soon before the United States of America reaches a status of level 4 travel advisory? I know expats who live around the world, and it is safer where they are right now than it is in the United States. We are under siege with attacks in this country. Illegal aliens murdering and raping and attacking. The no cash bail policies where they're putting criminals repeatedly, sometimes multiple times a day. They get arrested, they get thrown in jail, they get released on no bail, and they go right back out on the street. And it's like, there was one guy who attacked some people on the subway. I think he'd been arrested 20 times, multiple times in one day. We have these mobs of teens going around everywhere, beating on people. You can't, as a white woman, play in the WNBA without getting attacked. We're going to talk about that story a little bit later. So the pressure is on President Trump right now to not deport. Just like after one of the first things that happened when he took office this time was all the farmers came out. Oh, you can't deport our illegals working on our farms. Same argument. See, the Republican Party was right there with the Democrats. They're all like Mike Lawler. They campaign on securing the border. They campaign on all of this stuff. But the reality is they're no better than the Democrats. And they've known for decades that they never had any taste for deporting any of them. It was the Republican Party that pushed Kristi Noem out to give us Mark Wayne Mullen, who apparently, I didn't even bother to pull the clips. He was in front of Congress yesterday, and he got in some fight with some dopey Democrat. And he's getting treated like he's some kind of hero. You know what? You're not a hero. The days of me being impressed by anybody in regards to political theater are over. They're over. It's about actions.
So, okay. Speaking of actions, I think now is the time to make my announcement. I'm kind of nervous to tell you guys this. I think it's absolutely phenomenal news, but I'm not sure how you guys are going to receive it since many of you who listen to the show are dedicated. You're my Caniacs. You listen and watch every day at this time. But drum roll. Do we have drum roll sound? Do we? His Jonas and I don't know how to do a drum roll. Beginning on Monday, July 13th, I'm moving to a new time spot. I am moving to mornings. I will be live from 6 a.m. to 8 a.m. right here in San Diego. And I know that that may not be a time spot for everybody that's not listening and watching from San Diego. But let me tell you guys how excited I am. I'm super excited and proud because when you think of radio, morning really is radio. It's really, it is the anchor for that station for the day. It gets people off and running on their day. I have an opportunity to break news for people that want to know what happened since they watched the news the night before. It's just an incredible opportunity for me. First of all, I get to be back live and to take live calls. So I'm super, super excited to do it. We'll still have the podcast. We'll still be streaming. We'll still be replaying that stream. So if you can't listen and watch live from 6 a.m. to 8 a.m., you can be a part of the replay crew. And listen on the podcast. You know, I think I told you guys recently, I found out I was getting some downloads in Korea and Venezuela. So that's my big announcement. It begins on Monday, July 13th. So it's one of the reasons why. It's one of the reasons why I've been so focused on my wellness, because let me tell you guys, I got to have my energy up. I got to be sleeping really good. Thanks to Dr. Jimmy at Element Wellness Center. He's been hooking me up with that. They're going to be hooking me up on everything else that I need over at Advanced Functional Medicine San Diego to make sure that I'm just feeling my best. I don't have any brain fog. I'm just good to go all day because I'm going to need to be up literally at 4 a.m. every day. So that's one of the reasons why I've been so focused on health and wellness and feeling good. Because I'm about to hit it hard at 4 a.m. every day in a couple of weeks. All right, that's it for hour one. We will be back in a moment for hour two. Stay with us.

0: Welcome on, welcome back to tonight's Andrea Kay Show Friday edition. Y'all ready to wrap up the AK Show today as we go into the weekend? I'm super excited for this hour because we have an opportunity to share with you guys some details that will help you to understand why when President Trump said today at the Faith and Freedom Conference in Washington, D.C., when he said that communism and what the Democrats are trying to get over on us is the greatest threat that we have faced in this country since its inception. So buckle up. We've got some great information for you coming up. We also have an update for you on Iran because things were kind of happening in that regard today. We have one of the most nasty never Trumpers who was in a federal court today, and it just got very yummy for me. I can't wait to share that story with you guys. Got to give a shout out to producer Joe, who is with me today. DJ Carrot Sticks, I forgot to tell you guys this last hour. He has today off. So he's already off enjoying his weekend. Carrot Sticks, if you happen to be listening, just remember we love you and we hope you have a great weekend. All right. Joe. Okay. So, we already talked about communism in general last hour. What we're going to do this hour is, it's one thing for President Trump to say, look, communism is easy to sell. It's easy to sell, but it always ends up resulting in mass poverty and mass, you know, misery, right? Well, the reason why it's easy to sell is because we don't really do a good enough job in explaining why, in connecting the dots between why it's easy to sell and why the results are so bad. We don't connect the dots. We just say, oh, communism is evil. Oh, yeah, it ends up with misery. We don't explain why. So hopefully, given the fact of some announcements made today by the Ayatollah Mamdani in New York City and Gavin Mussolini out here, hopefully Wayne Morrow, who is the CEO of John Birch Society, who is back with me today, hopefully he and I are going to help you guys understand a little bit more about why Trump said communism is the greatest threat to the United States. Mm-hmm. Wayne, welcome back.
1: Hey, hi, how are you?
0: Great, thanks. Before we get into a couple of real-world examples of how the Democrats are already implementing communism on us, just in general, anything you want to say about what I just said in Trump's comments today?
1: Well, yeah, it's been the problem has been existing for quite some time, the course of history. And, you know, America is the last stop on the freedom train. You know, I lived in Europe, so trust me on that one. And, yeah, I think we're at certainly a Y in the road. In various, well, most colleges, is at least, and also in school, public school, they teach socialism is good, capitalism is bad. So as a general comment, so our work's cut out for us to reteach our young students and young families that, no, that's not true, because that's a slippery slope to communism, totalitarianism, that they go in that step. So that's why I think he was referring to that. And yeah, I mean, we're seeing things that happen in New York, and we could talk about that, and rent control. We can tell you what that's all about. That never works really well.
0: Well, that's where I want to start, because one of the things Trump talked about today is he's like, yeah, I could be the greatest communist ever. You get free rent. He says, but then it ends up, wait, 2 years from now, you'll see that there's slums. But he doesn't really explain why there'll be slums. Yeah. And so I want to play this clip of here's Mamdani, by the way, releasing an ad today. Take a listen to this. Here is Mamdani celebrating the housing board vote to freeze rents.
2: Sure. New York, the Independent Rent Guidelines Board just froze the rent. That means if you're one of the more than 2 million New Yorkers who lives in a rent-stabilized apartment, your rent's going to be frozen next year.
0: Sounds really good. Wayne, what's the problem?
1: Yeah, well, the guideline panel he changed the mix-up of the guideline panel, and most of it were his supporters. That's why it flew through, number one. And number two, they tried that once before. You know, rent control, they did that back in San Francisco, you know, many years ago, and it ended up pretty nasty. So what happens is that you can listen to that and listen to the folks in New York. People own these apartment complexes. What happens is that they have units, you can go on YouTube, you can see them all over. They're not even fixing them up, they're off them.

0: market, because I just give an example. One I saw recently, and I was going to come on the show with you. It's going to cost him $100,000 to be in code of this three-bedroom apartment, right? And he said, why would I want to do that when I can only rent it for $1,000 a month? It takes me 20 years to get my money back. Why am I going to do that? So I leave it empty. So, yeah, they're not going to do that. So what happens, they leave them vacant. And you remember the Bronx fires in the past? Remember those, all these places?
1: Oh, yeah.
0: It was worth more on fire than it was worth renting. And we'll see that happen again. You know, unfortunately, that could happen, right?
1: Well, and then so, what happens? Oh, go ahead.
0: So what happens, it all sounds good, you know, but someone has, nothing's free here. And that's the whole story. It's easy to sell freedom. Now, there are certainly people who can't afford the high cost of living in New York City. It's, even if you want to go visit, it's expensive, right? So I get all that, you know, absolutely. But if people own the buildings and they have to keep them up to date and standard, is that it costs money. It's a business. It's that's the way it is. And it's, you can't live for free. And what happens, where I see this is headed, is that the owners of these buildings will basically sell them or give it up. And the Housing Authority of New York will own the buildings. And that's kind of the slippery slope to owning. The government of the city will own the buildings versus private ownership. I see that as a possibility. And that's kind of what they want to do.
1: Well, that's their end game. And I'm glad you brought that up because, yeah, there's 50,000 units approximately right now that are uninhabitable, that are off the market, mm-hmm. which then yep. raises the rents for every place else. But the landlords, you know, can't get their money back to bring it to code. You're right. So that puts the squeeze on demand, and with these rent controls are basically already seizing somebody's private property, because when you can tell a landlord what they're allowed to rent, whether or not they yep. can evict somebody or not, you basically own, you've seized that property from the individual. Mm-hmm. So then of course the next step is, as they're sitting uninhabitable, the government's going to come in and take them away. You haven't fulfilled your end of things. And Mom Dottie's already talked about one thing coming down the road is taking the properties that he's going to have a panel of people, including residents, who are going to be evaluating these landlords and whether or not they're doing everything the tenants want. And then if not, kind of like a Maury Povich episode, as I described it. And then they're going to take them away from the owners. And the thing that's so stupid on the part of these citizens is that, do they really believe that when the Ayatollah Mamdani takes over these buildings, that he's going to do flips on these units? He's going to put $4 million into a unit and everybody's going to have granite countertops and, you know, and it's going to look like something on a $1 million listing. That's where that never happens. That's where we get to the slum aspect of this. That's where we get to the USSR, you know, government, you know, buildings, or I know, drive around some of the projects of New Orleans that still exist after Katrina. I already saw this play out in New Orleans, the St. Bernard projects. I mean, that's what they were, basically. They just took the black vote. They just took the black people from one plantation and putting them into projects, right? Yeah. And they were slums. That's where this goes ultimately. And it's just shocking to me that we have to kind of explain that to try to wake people up, but they still want to buy into it. It's just amazing to me.
0: Sure, it's a good deal. So, you know, what happened, I wrote a little note here. I said, rent control, you know, changes the relationship that allows the government to dictate what property owners may charge to use their private owner housing property. So what happens is it shifts from protecting property rights, which our government's supposed to do in our republic, towards regulating how private property is used for public policy goals. So it's backwards. And that's the function of American form of government, is we have possessed natural rights to own and control private property.
1: Yeah.
0: That's the battle we face, because that's a tenet of the Marxist Communist Manifesto, abolishing the own of private property.
1: Mm-hmm.
0: So that's one of the tenets. So this is a good way to do this. But that's the problem, is that the government was not set up to dictate what we do with our property. And that's kind of where it's at. But, you know, Mamdani's a SDS. He owns the SDS. He's a Democrat Socialist America. That's what he's a member of. And the people that are running for Congress, or three of those, are DSA members. and they're outward Democrat socialists. They're not communists, they're socialists. That's a slow walk to communism, by the way, but yeah, that's what they are. You know?
1: Well, yeah, I actually think that he's an Islamo-communist. I think what we are seeing in his emerging movement, but I want to transition into Gavin Mussolini today and his new social contract he's calling for. Before we get into that, let me set the stage with playing a clip of someone I've never heard of before. His name is Kyle Kulinski. Right. And I'm going to play this quick clip for you, and then we can chat about it.
2: Let me be clear about this. Billionaires should not exist. Their very existence is a direct threat to democracy. You can either have democracy or you can have billionaires. You cannot have both.
1: So now they want to put a target on the back of billionaires that they're evil. Sure. A billionaire has become the new B word, just as evil as Nazi. Your reaction?
0: Well, you know, I'll give you an example. You know, everybody complains about George Soros, right? And, you know, people said, why? So I asked the question, why would he fund revolution in the streets and what we're hearing here, right? Why would he do that? Because he is very rich person. And what happened is, we use this example of the Bird Society, pressure from above, pressure from below. The pressure above is the Soros of the world. You never see them on the street get their hands dirty. And pressure from above is the poor folks in the street squeezing the middle class. Basically, what this is about is destroying the middle class. And, you know, if taxing the billionaires that they say, you can tax every one of them, you'll still never to balance the budget or create enough income. And so then, if that's the case, you know, if that's really the case, Andrea, then why would you and I work super hard to be successful? We know that would be envious and evil, and they'll take the money away from us. That's not what our capitalism is all about.
1: Well, I think
0: free market economics.
1: Yeah, I think what they're doing, this is about just major class warfare here to try to make the proletariat really angry. Can you stay with me, Wayne? We're going to talk to Wayne Morrow from Birch Society. After the break, we're going to talk about Gavin Newsom's new social contract that he announced today. Stay with us.

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8: It's time for a national billionaire's tax and a new social contract.
9: Not surprised that Gavin Mussolini today came out with the national billionaire's tax, but a new social contract. Continuing our discussion with Wayne Morrow from the Birch Society. So, John Birch Society. So, what does he want in this social contract? Well, I've got some suggestions from him for you to respond to, Wayne Morrow. There's two here in this next clip from him. And this may sound on its face like if you're a working person and you're struggling, this may sound like yes to you. But it's actually a really, really bad two ideas. Take a listen, Wayne, and then we'll discuss.
8: And this tax-free lifestyle loan. This is the gimmick that allows the ultra wealthy to borrow against their stock portfolios while reporting no taxable income. We also have to rewrite those inheritance rules so that the largest intergenerational wealth transfer in human history, estimated by, well, be $124 trillion that will be changing hands, doesn't lock in a permanent American aristocracy of inherited wealth.
9: Wow. So let's start with the first one. He's talking about some lifestyle loan situation where these evil rich folks borrow against their assets and they don't have to pay any taxes on that. And that may sound, that language he used may sound great to a poor person. Oh yeah, they shouldn't be able to avoid taxes by borrowing against their assets, but this could apply to anybody. You should be able to borrow against your assets and not, it's not income. Your thoughts?
10: Correct. Well, he's talking about the rich, you know, they've about trust funds, but what you may know is that Newsom's aunt is Nancy Pelosi.
9: Yeah. Yeah.
10: So, I mean, you know, he doesn't come from a very poor organization or family. So I think he's talking about his own relatives in this case, you know.
9: Well, he is, but I think that it's the kind of thing that, again, when Trump says communism sells really well, it's because they're selling to low information voters. They leave out important details, and they just, it's class envy, greed and envy nonsense that they're pushing. What he's talking about here with, and it's never... It's never what they say. It starts with the billionaires' tax, and then it goes from there. I mean, they get people to believe that they're only going to take from the rich and give to them. They never understand how it's going to end up being bad for them. If they can get you to agree that rich people can't borrow from a trust fund or borrow from their stock portfolio without paying tax, then you have to understand they're going to say that you can't come and borrow against your home or borrow against your 401k or borrow against any of your assets without also paying an income tax on it.
10: Right. Yeah, well, you know, that's a diversion from reality. It's not the billionaire class, it's the size of our government. And that's basically our government was set up as limited government, and now we have more government and more government and more government. And so now they've created this beast that has to be constantly fed.
9: Yep.
10: And so the value of the dollar has gone down, you know, which is almost useless now. It's, you know, it's not even worth, but that's why gold is so expensive. Gold is a reflection of the value of our fiat currency. So they're destroying the economy. And of course, you know, they're blaming it on the rich. Well, it's really the government itself has got out of hand. And so states are sovereign, and they gave their power. If our founding fathers were celebrating that next month, in the 250 in our founding principles, and we so veered away from that, which causes the corruption of our system. And so now we have it, and it's like, oh, we'll blame the rich or the guys who own our apartment. Well, that's not really the problem. That's a symptom of destroying the foundational principles of our country.
9: Well, yeah.
10: And yes, you perverted it, of course, you know, and government gets bigger and bigger and bigger. And as I mentioned earlier, socialism is a slow walk to communism, to totalitarianism. That's where it ends up, totalitarianism, where you have the rich and you have the very poor, which is us. You know, we'll be the slaves.
9: Exactly.
10: And that's kind of where it's kind of headed. And that's where they're pushing that very hard to make that happen.
9: Well, yeah, including his mention, him trying to characterize somebody building something for a business, let's say, somebody, you know, decides to scrape together and buy up and, you know, whatever. And now it's evil and you're aristocrats if you leave that to your family. So basically they want to remove any ability from somebody to pass along anything to the next generation. Speak to that, please.
10: Well, yeah, I said that's a government intrusion on your own private wealth, and that's not the function of government at all. And that's kind of going back to our conversation we had earlier about rent control. They crossed the line, you know, owning our own property, protecting our rights. And that's kind of where we are. Not to be intrusion in daily life. And that's what they want to do. That's why you hear a lot about CBDC currency, tracking every one of your movements and what you buy and sell. They want to imprison you, the digital prison. It's all about control. And it's always a slippery slope. And that all sounds good, but they keep on adding more government, more control, more government, more control. And they see that all the time. And that's really the end game. So I look at, when I hear things like this, is look over here, look over there. But you really know whether it's really going on. They're building a digital prison for us, and they know that. And they're trying to destroy the economic system we have, because they corrupted it, you know, what, $39 trillion counter, even more than that now, debt. So they've created a monster by more and more government.
9: Yeah, they
10: have.
9: That's
10: kind of where we're at.
9: Wayne Morrow from John Birch Society, thank you for being here in scary times.
10: I have hope, Andrea, we really do, because people will wake up. I think they are as we speak.
9: I hope so. Prayers up on that. Thank you for being here, Wayne. Appreciate it.
10: All right, well, thanks for the thing. Appreciate it.
9: Okay. Bye-bye. Bye. We'll be right back, folks.

0: current news. I'm John Scott. The U.S. has struck Iran to respond to a drone attack a day earlier on a cargo ship in the Strait of Hormuz. It's a provocation that President Trump said violated the ceasefire agreement. In retaliation, U.S. Central Command said the military struck missile and drone locations and coastal radar sites in Iran. And Israel and Lebanon have reached a framework agreement. It's aimed at achieving lasting peace and security. In remarks, Michael Leder, Israel's U.S. ambassador, says the final destination is peace with Lebanon.
1: Real peace, where both countries will live in security, where Israel's and Lebanon's sovereignty will be respected, honored, and protected. In this performance-based trilateral framework agreement, Iran is out, Hezbollah is out.
0: This is SRN News.
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0: 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I think I saw a comment. I'm not sure if it was Frankie or who it was on the stream. It said something about stop worrying about time. I think that must have been me talking about wellness. I'm not worried about time. I'm just somebody that I've always, by the way, been into a couple of things. Even when I was a kid, I was into self-help and self-help books. I was always reading advice on how to do. I've always been about personal improvement in a variety of different ways. I have, it's one of the, and it's one of the reasons why I focus like I do on the country. It's about, I'm always about identifying where what's going on well, where are the areas of opportunity. And I've always applied that to my personal life, and I've always applied it to my professional life, and I apply it to the nation. It's why I say I'm an equal opportunity criticizer, because, you know, there was a phrase that we were taught at Xerox when I worked at Xerox, that it was a Japanese phrase, and it was, and I can't remember what it was, but it meant, loosely translated into English, being in a state of continuous improvement. And I believe in that. And so that's why I'm on this wellness journey. My goal is not to ever look like Linda, what was her name? Who was in the Terminator, like Terminator 2? Linda, y'all help me out. Linda Hamilton. I mean, my goal is to not be buff like that. My goal, you know, I'm never going to eat like so 100% pure and clean that, I mean, that's not the goal. But will I be on medications at some point in the next few years? I'm on them now. I want to do better. I don't want to end. I want to live as healthy as I can for as long as I can. And quite frankly, I thought that way when I was 25. I thought that way when I was 30. So it's not anything that's a negative obsession for me. I have noticed as I've gotten older, though, that I'm not sleeping as well. I got aches and pains I didn't have before. I woke up for 2 weeks in a row thinking I had meningitis. My neck was so sore, stabbing pains in my knee. So I wanted to get some help. So I went to Dr. Jimmy at Element Wellness Center, and he's like, look, you know, I can help you avoid that knee replacement. I know multiple people right now getting knee replacements. He was like, I can help you avoid that surgery. He did shockwave therapy in 2 sessions. I have no more left knee pain. I have compression in my neck. I don't want to look like Uncle Lester, who was bent over at the age of 50, literally bent over. I have neck compression. I get it naturally. I'm working on it. So, you know, it's about wellness and feeling good and sleeping better. And there are many people at 22 that aren't in good shape physically. So I definitely recommend you go see Dr. Jim. I call him Dr. Jimmy at Element Wellness Center. Go to elementwc.com and make an appointment today. I think everybody should be looking at their bodies and body, mind, and spirit. Try to eat right, exercise, get sleep, take care of your bodies. All right, lecture over. Let's lecture John Bolton, shall we? Lip Broom was in a federal court today. He had to plead guilty today. He did plead guilty. Remember, you guys, he was indicted on 8 counts of transmitting national defense information and 10 counts of retaining national defense information. Most of the information that was in question was classified as top secret. This was not an accident. This was not him accidentally putting the wrong email address in the two. You know, you're going to send out and you start typing in a name and it does an autofill of the wrong person. I've had that happen before. That's not what went on here. He meticulously kept diaries of classified, top secret classified information for the little book he was going to write, the tell-all. He was incredibly calculated in what he was doing. And he was doing all that, and he knew he was doing all this, writing his book, and had done all this when Trump was raided, when Mar-a-Lago was raided, and Melania's drawers were pilfered through, where the FBI planted evidence at the crime scene. Yeah, like Trump just had all these bright blue folders with classified on the top of it. You remember that, Joe? No, he was going around making comments like this.
1: Well, I think his disdain for the importance of classification and protecting classified information is pretty clearly established. And his belief that constraints, rules, procedures didn't apply to him if he wanted to do something different is manifest throughout the original indictment. This is a pretty straightforward addition in the superseding indictment. But it does demonstrate his mindset. He thinks he can do whatever he wants.
0: Classic case of projection, isn't it? I'm sorry, lip room say what? Yeah. What an absolute creep. He should have been indicted today. The judge said to him today, reportedly, because there's no cameras in federal courts. The judge reportedly said to him today, you realize how serious this is, right? Oh, yeah, Your Honor. I'm sorry. I mishandled classified. No, he intentionally, meticulously, like James Comey, when James Comey came out of a meeting with Trump and meticulously took notes in the meeting, classified information, and shared it with media. He did this. He was able to meticulously document top secret classified information and share it with wifey poo, share it with daughter. Because he did not believe for a second, and then go on media, lie about what Trump was doing with Mar-a-Lago and the classified documents, knowing good and damn well that Trump had the right as president. He gets to decide what's classified and what's not. Lying to the American people. The abuse of him. And where is the indictment for that, by the way? Is there not a criminal code for somebody that uses their classified their credentials like that in a way to lie, mislead the American people? And it's great cover for his own crimes, right? He's facing a maximum of 5 years. I don't know. I'm not an expert in, you know, federal judges have sentencing guidelines. They're fairly loose, but they do have to work within those guidelines. Since 3 years, I think one option is his sentencing is set for October 28th. I think there is anywhere from, it's a max of 5 years, but there also could be 3 years of not home confinement, but I mean, I doubt he will spend any time behind bars. I doubt that he will. But what I do like, it's up to 3 years of supervised release. I would love to see him get 5 years. I think the judge saying to him today, you realize how serious this is. There's a possibility that he might go to jail. A possibility. And I don't care even, I mean, look, Martha Stewart went to prison for 6 months over one email. And it wasn't classified information. She said something in the email, and she had not committed any insider trading, now that I'm remembering it. What she did was she lied to the FBI, and they found that lie in one email. I think she said something like, no, I didn't talk to anybody or about the stock trade or whatever. And then there was an email. There was no, it wasn't insider trading, but there was one email that busted her having lied to the FBI. And she went to jail for 6 months. This guy gets indicted on 8 counts of playing fast and loose with top secret classified information, breaching the trust of the U.S. government. He needs to go to jail. But even if he doesn't, him being humiliated like this, after he was conceived, he was so mad at Trump that Trump fired him, and even madder at Trump that before that, little Mr. Hawk didn't get to go in there and get Trump to do his bidding and go around the world doing regime changes. Instead, Trump got rid of him. But he's also going to have to pay a fine of $2.25 million, which is going to hit him in the pocketbook. He might have to shave his... Can you shave... You know how people shave their locks of love? They shave their hair and sell it for beards. Maybe he'll shave his lip broom and be able to save that to make a beard for somebody. I don't know. He also This is what really made me smile today. Get this, Joe. He also is going to forfeit his pension. Now, will he be able to make up for the financial loss here? I mean, will there be people on the left that are going to now want him to write another book about being, you know, he pled guilty. He did it. Now, his attorney, Abby Lowell, came out today and said this. Today, Ambassador Bolton did what real leaders do. He took responsibility for a mistake he made, thereby saving the government resources to pursue a case that could expose additional sensitive information. Oh, thank you, Lip Broom. You saved the government money by pleading guilty. You could have pled guilty day one. In fact, you could have not sat there for months and months and months documenting classified information in a diary that you could use to write a book. You tried to profit off of sharing top secret classified information. It's not a mistake. A mistake is putting salt in a cake instead of sugar. Which, or, you know, one of my, or eggshells in a birthday cake, which happened to me one year. I was just, I've never gotten over it. I was 10. It was my fifth, I was in fifth grade. It was my 10th birthday. There were eggshells in my cake. I asked Mama to make me another cake and she wouldn't do it. I was traumatized forever by it, Joe. Yeah. So. Bye, Lip Broom. Bye, Lip Broom. Okay. Gosh, we don't have a whole lot of time to get into the SAVE Act and where that stands. I will give you guys a little update on Iran right now. So Iran today evidently shot at least 4 one-way attack drones at ships in the Strait of Hormuz. According to Trump on Truth Social, he said the Islamic Republic of Iran shot at least 4. I just thought of something so funny. I can't share it on air though. It's Friday. Forgive me. He says, Trump goes on to say, at least 4 one-way attack drones at ships transversing the Strait of Hormuz. One of the drones solidly hit the upper deck of a large and very expensive cargo carrying ship. Damage was done, but the ship was able to proceed on its way. We knocked down three other drones. Obviously, this is a foolish violation of our ceasefire agreement. Trump needs to respond militarily. He needs to respond militarily. We don't have, you know, this is just, I know Trump's trying to buy time on the midterms. He's trying to get the SAVE Act passed. He's got a dance that he's doing with these devil dogs in the Senate. But he needs to respond to this militarily. He needs to drop some bombs on the remaining Ayatollah's heads. The new Ayatollah that doesn't have any legs, supposedly. All right. Final segment of tonight's Andrea Kaye Show. Come on back.

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6: Welcome back to tonight's Andrea Kay Show. 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You will spend more than that on some fried Twinkies at the fair this weekend, okay? I know I will be. I'm going to the fair Saturday night again tomorrow with former producer Riley. Okay, so SAVE Act. So Scott Pressler, and I agree with you, Cajun Troop and others, he should not be a de facto leader in the party. We should be inclusive. Somebody wants to come in and work with us and join. Cool. Not be a leader, though. So anyway, that enough about Scott Pressler. I'm running out of time. So he has been pushing for the SAVE Act. He went to an event in South Dakota last night led by Speaker Thune. After Thune decided to skip off for 19 days. So they blocked him and they wouldn't let him in. They actually showed a picture of Scott Pressler at the event and said, watch out, like 10 most wanted or whatever, and wouldn't let him in. This story is not about Pressler. It's about how committed the Senate is to blocking the SAVE Act, because they know Pressler has a lot of followers, and they know, most importantly, that the American people want the SAVE Act passed. Rick Scott was asked about this, and his comments were interesting. It's important to read between the lines of what he says and doesn't say here.
7: Well, we have the votes. We have the votes for voter ID. We have the votes for...
6: My system may be gone hanky on me. Yeah. All right. I'm going to paraphrase what he said here. He says, we have the votes. We have the votes for ID. We have the votes for citizenship. He says, what we need to do is get rid of the filibuster. Well, why would you need to get rid of the filibuster if you had the votes? What he's not saying there, and I don't want to spend too much time going into the arcane rules of the Senate, but if you listen to him, the reason why he said we have the votes for this and we have the vote for that is because, and we talked about this last week, he's playing a game here. They do have the votes for ID and for proof of citizenship. But that's not all that President Trump wants. That was passed by the House, but it didn't go far enough. We have to get rid of the mail-in ballots. That's where the fraud is. And that's where the Republicans are digging in their heels. They want to keep the mail-in ballots. That's the problem. And that's what he's not telling you there. In fact, Rand Paul did an interview, and here's what he had to say about the mail-in ballots. He said, I think the biggest threat really to the validity of the election is when you don't vote in person. When you vote in person, you can show an ID. People identify them. It's kind of hard to have 500 extra votes if only 500 people show up. That kind of thing. When it's done by mail, you have no idea if these people are living, if they're real, who filled out the ballot, who signed the ballot. You know, there's a lot of problems. There's also the question of whether they really desired to vote or had the energy to vote if someone went to their house 12 times and then finally filled it out for them and held their hand while it got signed, or signed it themselves as they harvested the ballots. He went on to say that the problem is that Republicans across the country are telling the senators and the Congress people that they love the mail-in ballots. And that's where the Republican Party, including Charlie Kirk, really started messing up a few years ago with the push to say, the mail-in ballots are here. We've got to embrace them and win the game of the mail-in ballots. We're going to continue to talk about the SAVE Act next week and continue to put this push on. As we wrap up the show today, major announcement for me. I am actually moving show times. I'm super excited. I was nervous earlier to tell you guys about this because I wasn't sure how you guys were going to feel. Those of you, my buddies, my family out there that listen to me at this time every day and you live around the rest of the country, But you guys, I am so proud and honored that The Answer San Diego and Salem is moving me to mornings. Being the morning show host live is just such an honor for me. It's such a privilege to get people locally here and around the world are going to be able to listen to me as I kick off San Diego, as I share the news that people want to hear about and need to hear about as they're on their way to work. People waking up to AK live. I'll be taking calls live. I'm just so, so excited to do this. That begins on July 13th. I'm going to continue to remind you guys so you set your clocks. I'm going to have to get up at 4 a.m. to do this, so I'm actually starting to work towards that. I'm starting to get up earlier every day for that. So beginning July 13th, on Monday, July 13th, 6 a.m. to 8 a.m. right here in San Diego in The Answer San Diego. Before I go, Anthony is saying, about the post office. Yeah, well, there's more to continue to talk about with the SAVE Act. The post office has said that they are not going to mail ballots that come from Democrat states that have refused to cooperate with the Trump administration on submitting voter rolls. So the crux, the battle right now for the SAVE Act is not on ID. It is not on proof of citizenship. It's on the mail-in ballots. That is a really important distinction to understand as we continue on with this fight. And we need to take that fight to our local Republican Party. We need to take that fight to our local elected officials. We need to take that fight to our sitting current congresspeople and to Trump. It's all about the mail-in ballots, baby. That's it for me today. I will be back here Monday at my usual time. Peace out and keep your head on a swivel. Love you all.

0: It's easy for them to get followers because they make promises that they know they can't keep. And the Democrats aren't fighting back. That's why they're dumb. They're not fighting back. They're afraid. I watch Schumer. He's afraid to fight. I watch guys that are pretty normal and guys that we oppose. They're afraid to fight. The Democrats have taken a tremendous turn left. And many of these people, I looked at some of the people that got elected the other night in New York. These are in many ways stupid people. In some ways, and intellectually, probably pretty smart, but they're people that want to destroy our country. They hate our country.
1: Right. They are absolutely, and they're anti-Semites. Let's be clear. They're anti-West, anti-American, anti-Israel, and anti-Semite. Cut number 11 from the president, and I'll tell you what my analysis is.
0: These are not social Democrats. These are hardcore, godless communists. They're godless communists. All communists are godless. They don't believe in God. This is the most serious threat to our country since its existence, in my opinion, 250 years ago. This is a major threat to our country. It isn't something that's easily solved, but with a little love and help, some hard work, because it's ironic, we're celebrating a very important birthday, our most important birthday so far, 250 years. And instead of speaking about Christ, and instead of speaking about freedom and victories of all different kinds, we're speaking about yet another threat to the foundations of America. These ruthless communists will attack all religions, but in particular Christianity. They always do. They're after Christianity more than any other religion. It seems to be
1: the president is absolutely right. Communism is, in fact, by definition, atheist, by definition, opposed to religious belief. Now, they do have an alliance with the radical Islam elements within the Democratic Party, and they are not atheists, but they are radical Islamists. I was on Fox News Friday with Sandra Smith talking about this on America Reports, cut number one.
2: Let's bring in Hugh Hewitt now. He's a Fox News contributor and host of The Hugh Hewitt Show. Hugh, welcome to you. For Chad, it's always about the math. Maybe not so for Hakeem Jeffries. The leader suggested this earlier on CNN. 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
3: What happens in a handful of primaries in one of the bluest cities in the country is not in any way indicative of what needs to happen in November.
2: Yet in your FoxNews.com piece, you write Democrats cliff dive over the far left edge of American politics, saying voting for any Democrat for any office in any state in November is a vote for the AOC Mamdani Democrats. That is the reality, and Republicans will be pounding on that point from now until November. Elaborate, Hugh.
1: Good afternoon, Sandra. It is, in fact, Hakeem Jeffries saying, pay no attention to the raging inferno on the left side of my party. And it's a question about math. Chad is right. It's a question about the new horses that are coming in. John is right. There are right now 18 progressives in the House. Some of them are radical, like AOC and Ilhan Omar and Rashida Tlaib and Jayapal. Some of them are kind of not radical and not anti-Semitic. Well, Adam Homawai New Jersey, and the three that were elected to the Democratic nominations on Tuesday night, they're radical, hard left, anti-Israel, anti-Semites. So all of a sudden you've got eight radicals in the House. If the House flips, the Republicans had this problem 4 years ago when we had a fringe of knuckleheads on the far right, and they weren't really ideological. They were just kind of disparate, weird people, and they're almost all gone from the Congress now, but they destroyed Kevin McCarthy's speakership. Well, Hakeem Jeffries is doing the math. If he gets eight hard, hard left, anti-Israel, anti-Semites in his Congress, in his conference, it's going to be very hard for him to win the speakership if he, in fact, flips the House. As for Senator Slotkin, she's looking ahead at the national brand. They have a short-term problem with what happens in the House next fall, but their longer-term problem is if their party becomes anti-West, anti-American, anti-Israel, and anti-Semitic, that's the death knell of the Democratic Party. You can't win nationally with a radical platform like that.
2: Well, from President Trump's view, and again, we'll hear from him in just a moment when he begins speaking, he sees this. Communists are finally making their move, says President Trump. I've been waiting and preparing for this for a long time. It's easy to be a communist. All you have to say is, I'll give you.

0: everything. But that means you're taking it away from others that have earned it over thousands of years. That ideology has not worked once. The game is on. Enjoy watching. So is that the message from the Republican Party? And will they get that messaging right come November?
1: It should be the message. They should not parse words. They should not soften the blow. Graham Platner, who is running for Senate as the Democrat in Maine, is a self-professed communist. We had Chevalier. She's the most radical of the bunch. I also think she may be the least actually eloquent in expressing her views. Nominee Valdez wants to nationalize the airlines. There's so much weird stuff. Hawami was the blind sheikh's character witness. They're a group of hard left people, and Mr. Sayad in Michigan, he's a hard left Hamas apologist as well. So the Democratic Party is really teetering. Actually, they've gone over the edge. They went Thelma and Louise. They drove right over the cliff on Tuesday night. And Senator Slotkin is looking at that and saying, I don't want to be a minority senator for my entire career in the Senate. And right now, they could well end up doing that, as there are 31 red states and 19 blue states. That should mean like 62 Republican senators, especially if the Democrats go left and then further left and then all the way off the map.
0: All right. Well, from AOC's view, she sees what's going on in some of these races. She was asked if she's more inclined to possibly run for the Senate after seeing these races in New York. She said this to Fox Digital.
2: I'm definitely inspired and encouraged by all the new faces that we're going to be sending to the State Assembly and to Congress.
0: She's encouraged. So as someone is largely seen as the one of, at least, the leaders in her party, what does that say about her future and the party's future?
1: It tells me, and I talked about this on air recently with President Trump, she's got the sparkle. She has the charisma. I think she could be their 2028 presidential nominee if she wants that. She almost certainly could be the Senate nominee. But if she quests for the presidency, that leaves Mayor Mamdani an open shot at Chuck Schumer. And the person who is most afraid after the landslide for the left on Tuesday night is Chuck Schumer. He's lost control of his party. He's lost control of his caucus. It's not the Democrats for whom he was proudly the protector of Israel no more.
0: Hugh, always appreciate when you can join us. Thank you very much.
3: I love being on and being able to spell it out for people on Fox. I love being able to spell it out for you on the Salem News Channel, the Salem Radio Network, all of our great radio affiliates. That's the way it is. That's just the way it is. Coming up, Eli Lake and I talk about those elections, as does Jim Garrity coming up this hour, Ben Dominich next hour. John Ondrasik coming along, Jim Talent coming along, a lot coming along. But first, let me take my relief factor for the day. Right now, they've got the patriotic price for the three-week starter pack of $17.76. Call 1-800, the number 4, and the word relief. There are the four pills. It's Friday. It's raining cats and dogs. I haven't been outside today, but I got my eye carrying curcumin, resveratrol, and omega in the studio. It is that easy. I'm ready for the weekend. Hopefully, it'll be nice, bright, and sunny on a Saturday, and I'll be able to go a little bit longer than my normal way, and I won't feel any kind of minor aches and pains because Relief Factor works. It really does. I will have taken for 14 years come this July, which is our 26th anniversary on the air. So more than half the time I've been on the air, Relief Factor has been on the air with me, keeping me going, keeping me trundling along. And whether you're a swimmer, a diver, whether you're a Peloton doer or a gym rat, Relief Factor is for you at the Patriotic Starter Pack Week, of a price of $17.76 for another week. 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

0: We hold these truths to be self-evident. 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
0: Welcome back, America. I'm Hugh Hewitt, joined now by Eli Lake of the Free Press, host of the Breaking History podcast, frequent contributor on the commentary podcast, including this Wednesday. Welcome, Eli. I want to go right to the heart of what you talked about on Wednesday. You said it is a catastrophic moral moment in New York. Your colleagues on the podcast were very funny, calling it the bums won, sackcloth Wednesday. May you find comfort among the mourners of New York and Jerusalem. Look, it's three congressmen. They're all communists. They're all radical, but, I mean, it's still just three Democrats. Or is it, in fact, add in Hamawi, add in Milot Kiros in Denver, add in Graham Plattner and El Sayed, and maybe it's actually sinister? What's your take?
7: With the, I,
3: We were reacting in the moment. And I mean, I think it is important to say, yes, this is a deep blue New York City. They call it Commie Corridor for a reason. All of that said, Hugh, this is the result of the Democrats just deciding that the Democratic Socialists of America, which I believe should be called the National Socialists of America because of their utter antipathy and enmity towards the Jewish state and, for that matter, Jews in general. But the issue is that the DSA is trying what is known as an entryist strategy to take over the Democratic Party. And the smiling Zohran Mamdani, the mayor of New York, chose to elevate these people, chose to elevate someone who will not apologize for attending a rally that celebrated the mass murder and rape of October 7th, literally the day after. He chose those people to endorse. He chose to elevate those people. They would not have won without his endorsement. That's who he is. So as he continues, you know, when he tries to charm us, we should just remember this is what his real agenda is. And so,
0: I want my audience to know that if they're listening and not watching, you have a whale behind you. So this is a whale of a big story. Yes. I had to say that. Just mentioned the Columbia. You have enough suggestions for the Breaking History podcast. I would love, however, if someone would explain to me, when did the Middle Eastern Studies Department at Columbia go off the rails, and how did it end up here over the course of 30 years?
3: I did it 2 years ago. It was in the archives. I did it for Honestly, and I'll send it to you. But I did an episode all about Edward Said and Edward Said's takeover of the Middle East Studies Department and how that represented a kind of hinge moment. But now we're seeing, I mean, ideas have consequences. That's why we're doing this, Hugh. Ideas matter. And this is the triumph of anti-colonialism. It's the triumph of Frantz Fanon and Edward Said and Michel Foucault. And these people dominated a generation, maybe two generations ago. They ran the table when it came to the elite universities. And now we're seeing the children of those universities making a bid for political power. And the Democratic Party is totally not ready for it. And that's the part of it, which is that I think that there was a sense that the Democrats were thinking to themselves, even with the rise of Mamdani in New York, well, you know, this is a big tent and we can work with the DSA. They seem to have a lot of momentum and they can be folded into the Democratic Party. The Democratic Party, I think, is in the process of losing its soul. It's losing its identity. And unless it makes it very clear that it is copyright infringement, if these communists decide to run as Democrats, then they will become the DSA. And that is a enormous problem. I hope it doesn't happen, but it's very similar to when Jeremy Corbyn took over the Labour Party in the UK, and I think we might be seeing it now. And this midterm, I think that's the story of this midterm.
0: And the challenge for the Republicans is to nationalize the race, because what will happen when Kevin McCarthy was Speaker, they had 5 to 10 knuckleheads who were disparate, and they were all under the Freedom Caucus umbrella, but they really didn't believe in a lot of coherent stuff, and some of them were just addicted to attention. Most of them are gone now. The Democrat leftists, the DSAers, they have an ideology. And if they hold 8 seats, and they've got 4 already in Tlaib, Omar, AOC, Jayapal, if they get 4
3: well,
0: more, they've
3: got
0: 8.
3: Hold on. AOC seems to be tiptoeing and tap dancing away from some of this. Notice she didn't endorse any of these people, and she didn't endorse Graham Platner. And so... And I'm just saying, I think that AOC recognizes she's got larger political ambitions, but she's been playing it. She's been keeping her cards pretty close to the vest.
0: Okay, let's say seven.
3: Predator too let's, much.
0: Let's yeah, say seven enough. Hardcore leftists. That makes Hakeem Jeffries skate on very thin ice, doesn't it?
3: Oh, yeah. Oh, yeah. Especially if it's going to be a similar kind of, if it's going to be like a 50-50. You know, unless they get a really big win, and he can account for that. But yeah, it's 7 wild cards. And then also, I mean, listen, I think it's not going to happen this cycle, but this should be a wake up call. I mean, this is not the New York that I know. And I would hope the New York Republican Party can revive itself, reinvent itself, and say that to save the greatest city in the world from the scourge of socialism, that would be I would love to see something happen in New York where that Republican Party can get back to the glory days of Giuliani and Bloomberg and so forth, when they could actually compete for power.
0: But, you know, the capital of capitalism is going to give that baton to Miami, if they haven't already, because the bankers are not going to stay.
3: So. Good point.
0: And there are a million, as of this morning, there are a million landlords of apartment owners who are now under rent control immediacy, right? That yep. They were rent stabilized, but the board that was taken over by Mondani is now going to freeze their rents. That destroys housing stock. I don't know how many times we have to learn the same lesson, Eli. How often do we have to learn the lesson? Price controls ruin housing.
3: Oh yeah, no. It's across the board. I mean, I mean, I'm worried about, you know, what's going to happen to the curriculum of New York public schools. I mean, this has been a major project for the left for a long time. What's going to happen in terms of, you know, policing? I mean, there's all kinds of things that are going to have these downsides. We're not going to really see the effects of Mamdani's policies maybe for a couple of years, but this is a huge. And I just want to point something out because I've seen this discourse on X. What's happening in the Democratic Party right now cannot really be compared to the Tea Party movement of the early 2010s. And the big distinction is that the Tea Party movement, you're right, the Tea Party movement was an insurgency against the Republican establishment. But the people who were in the Tea Party, when they would get together, they would read the Declaration of Independence. They loved America. They loved our republic. They revered our founding charter and our ideals. The people who are trying to take over the Democratic Party hate America. They hate Western civilization. They hate all of the things that make our country great. And I just think it's important to have that, because even though I disagree with many Democrats, and I know you disagree with them and Democrats, I also think many of them are in their own way patriotic. And for the party to be taken over really by an organization that despises our country and despises our values is a tragedy, and I hope it doesn't happen.
0: I think you're right, and to become an anti-Western party when you were the party of Jack Kennedy, and more recently Sam Nunn, that's really astonishing. Eli Lake, follow him on X at Eli Lake. Listen to Breaking History, the podcast. Read him at the Free Press. Thank you, Eli. Be right back with Jim Garrity. Stay tuned.

0: SRN News. I'm John Scott. President Trump blames Iran for a drone strike on a ship in the Strait of Hormuz, calling it a foolish violation of the ceasefire agreement. As a result of this, U.S. Central Command said the military struck missile and drone locations and coastal radar sites in Iran. Venezuelan looking for online post after the earthquakes.
1: A father holds the hand of his daughter, dressed as a fairy. A 24-year-old man in a pilot uniform stares proudly at the camera. A family embraces on a soccer field. They're among the images posted by relatives within Venezuela and abroad, desperately searching for their missed ones following two powerful back-to-back earthquakes this week. With communication patchy, social media and online registries have become a crucial tool for many Venezuelans seeking information and resources beyond sparse government statistics. I'm Charles Deledesma.
0: This is SRN News.
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16: Welcome back, America. A rare weekend appearance by Jim Garrity, the indispensable Washington Post columnist, senior writer at National Review, host of the Three Martini podcast, frequent contributor to the editors, though he wasn't on this week. I think he was off at some robotic symposium trying to defend himself against his kids into the future. Garrity, let me start with our friends in the Democratic Party on Tuesday night. And you talked today on Three Martini Lunch about how the World Cup was supposed to be a disaster for Republicans, and the Democrats were hoping for that. Well, it's become a great thing for the country. Meanwhile, the disaster happened in New York to the Democrats. How do you assess that fiasco?
17: So today's Morning Jolt is about the angry whiner, I have no hope, society, there are no opportunities in society mentality you find on kind of the Groiper right. And then there's also this very weird mirror image on the hard, you know, socialist, and let's face it, really often increasingly openly communist left. That basically they both have this mutual attitude of everything in society is so unfair. Everything is deck stacked against us. It doesn't shock me that the centerpiece or the epicenter of this movement is New York City. And it's not because of the Jets. It's not because of anything like that. It's that New York City has always been one of the most expensive places to live in the entire country. And it's known as a very hard place to make it. As the song goes, if you can make it here, you can make it anywhere. But like inherent in that is that it's hard to make it in New York City. It is hard to find a job that's going to cover all the expenses you have. It is hard to find a job, that's going to rise. It is the most intense competition you're going to find in any place in the country. So lots of people want to make it in New York City. Sometimes they've got a college education that really didn't prepare them that well for the job market. Sometimes they really just underestimated the level of competition. Sometimes they walk around with an excessive sense of how good they really are. And the other detail, Hugh, that I think is kind of interesting, and I'm trying to, you mentioned my kids, I'm trying to instill this in them. They live, between National Review, Washington Post, and all the other different places that I work, we make a good living. We make a good living at this stage in my life. When I was starting out, I was eating ramen noodles just like everybody else in that same sense of that. And we expect when you get out of college at age 21, 22, 23, my life is going to be like it was when I'm growing up. No, everybody struggles when they're starting out. Even if you went to a good college, even if you think you studied something really good, finding a job in your field, very rarely are they just handing them out when you get your diploma. So these are all kind of like hard facts of life. And I see an angry response to these basic facts of life from the left. I see it sometimes a bit on the right, but it doesn't surprise me that New York is the most fertile territory for this message of everything stinks. Life is so unfair. Capitalism has failed you, young person. And the only answer is socialism.
16: Yeah, Jim. That makes me think of the interview that the Axios reporter did with one of the Silicon Valley AI guys. I can't remember his name right now. But the Axios guy asked the obvious question, what do I tell my kids to go into? What kind of job should they have if AI is going to destroy? Now, your kids make robots, so they'll be fully employed. But if you're not an engineer of robots, not only is it tough to make it in New York, it's tough to see where you're going to go other than wait the next table.
17: Yeah, and so here's the thing, the internet came along and changed a lot, right? And if you actually have copies of print newspapers are not what they used to be. And I'm a little saddened by that. I'm saddened on a bunch of, Craigslist took away the classifieds, right? You just don't see print advertising the way you used to. The comic strip in the newspaper is not the big deal in our society that it used to be back in the days of Calvin and Hobbes and
16: Peanuts,
17: the Far Side and Bloom County and all of these things that I grew up with, but inevitably, is journalism better? Well, the internet has empowered so many people to join the ranks of journalists and make a living. And there's a part of me, like, as much as I may not like everything coming from AI, I also kind of realize complaining about it, it's kind of like complaining about the rain. There is no way to put the toothpaste back in the tube. You can't put the genie back into the bottle. You just have to look at an AI economy and say, what are they still going to need? Now, you mentioned robotics is something that is not going to go away in the next, 10, 20, 30 years. And so thank God my kids have picked something that they're likely to, find some form of employment in the future.
16: They can take care of you in your dotage. Don't go anywhere, America. I'm coming right back with Jim Garrity, very far away from dotage at this point. During the break, which we'll put on the Big Weekend Pod, I'm going to talk to him about the opening of the Great American State Fair and the reflecting pool. But then when we come back, we're going to grapple with Iran and the fact that they shot at a Singapore flag and hit the bridge freighter yesterday. What do we do? What do we do? Stay tuned.
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3: In the War of 1812, our nation fought and won America's religious freedom. 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
4: Religious liberty and rights in general were under attack. We all of a sudden became the enemy.
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2: Welcome back, America. I'm Hugh Hewitt. Jim Garrity with me, host of the Three Martini Lunch. You can read him in the Washington Post. You can read him every day in the Morning Jolt for National Review. Hear him on the Editor's Podcast frequently as well. Jim, the big development this week with the Iran war is that Iran fired at and hit a Singapore freighter in the bridge. And we don't know what President Trump is going to do. And the second big development is an alleged split between Vice President Vance and Secretary of State Rubio. I think that's like the split between the wide receiver on the right side and the wide receiver on the left side. The quarterback is Donald Trump. He called the play. They're going to run the routes that they are designated to do. But what do you think everyone's going to agree to do, or what is the president going to decide to do about shooting at the freighter? Because, you know, everything else up until this point
10: you could argue, oh, the MOU covers everything because it's so vague, but it definitely was not supposed to include shooting at the freighters.
11: Yeah. Hugh, it's a big development. I don't think it's necessarily a surprising development. I think that, you know, the idea that the Iranians would break their word on something was probably the, I don't know if Vegas was taking bets on it or Polymarket or Kalshi or any of them, but if you could put money down on the Iranians were going to break their word at some point, I'd feel pretty good about those odds. You know, when this conflict began, I was to a certain extent enthusiastic, but like, look, from 1979, the Iranian regime has been in a de facto state of war against the United States of America and the American people. Sometimes it's very intense, sometimes it quiets down, but there's really never been a point where they have, their intent has been straightforward in their chant, death to America. It is not mild inconvenience to America. It is not stub toe to America, right? They oppose us in every possible way. The idea that diplomacy was ever going to work with this regime was always extremely unlikely. And one of the ways you know that is because it's not like we could meet in our embassy in Tehran, right? So when Trump began this war, I think a whole bunch of people on the right were like, finally, there's an American president who recognizes that there is no negotiating with these folks. There is no way of getting these folks to see reason. The only real solution, the problem with the Iranian regime is the Iranian regime. And the only way you can really fix that is by driving them from power. You hit their military hard enough, maybe the next time the people rise up, they have a chance of actually deposing them. Well, not only with a memorandum of understanding do we act like regime change is no longer one of our interests or one of our priorities. You see the president, in my mind, going way off message and saying it's important for Iran to have ballistic missiles to defend itself. No, it's not. We're saying that, you know, it's okay for them to have nuclear power for civilian purposes, but we trust them not to weaponize. What? These guys have, you know, they have broken every treaty they've ever signed, and they have bragged in 2009, I want to say, 2012, 2016, 2017, about how easy it is to fool international inspectors. This is one of the reasons by Monday I was not impressed when J.D. Vance is like, oh, they agreed to inspectors. This is terrific. That only sounds good if you know nothing about the Iranian regime and the entire history of how they have fooled and, you know, messed around and denied access to important sites and stuff like that. So
10: counter argument,
11: Jim. The two philosophies. Yeah, go ahead.
10: Counter argument, which is that we're in the phony war equivalent. That's the war that wasn't fighting between November of 1939 and May of 1940. Poland had been overrun. The Germans were reorganizing. The French and the British Expeditionary Force were getting into play. And nothing happened. I think we're in the phony war until after the election. The oil is closed below $70 a barrel today. And Mark Thiessen, your current colleague at the Washington Post, writes today, a top nuclear expert on what the war accomplished with Iran, David Albright, says the claim that Iran emerged stronger from the war is delusional. And he goes on to detail just how devastated Iran is. So they may be, the weaker they are, the tougher they talk. And what we say is just to jolly them along until the election is over. Your turn.
11: Okay.
10: Wally.
11: One, like if they get the $300 billion with a B that they're supposed to get under the Memorandum of Understanding, well, then they're going to be done a whole lot better, right? That is like 13 times the size of the current Iranian defense budget. And money is fungible, money that they're getting from whichever donors are organizing this that ends up going to there is money that they, you know, that gives them money that they don't have to, that they can then, you know, free up other cash to build on drones, ballistic missiles. They want to rebuild their traditional military. They can do that. But I think, by the way, if you're Iran, do you even need a traditional military anymore? You managed to shut down shipping in the Persian Gulf and cut off the Strait of Hormuz through drones. Which one study says, like, a lot of people think it costs an Iranian to make a Shahid drone, $35,000 to like $70,000 per drone. There's one study that says, no. Once you put in all the economies of scale, it's costing the Iranians just $7,000 per drone. And that's really what shut down, what made the oil tankers afraid to go through the Persian Gulf. Like, that's a considerable amount of leverage that they have gotten out of this. So that's why I think, oh, no, this is not a slam dunk, we can say we've won, go home sort of thing.
10: All right, Jim, we got 2 minutes.
11: When you
10: were a debater in high school, right? You debated.
11: No, this is not. I'm a rank amateur.
10: I want to hear your state the contrary argument, even if you're not trained. What's the contrary argument to what you just said?
11: Oh, like, why is this a good deal, or why is this... But, like you get oil flowing. As you mentioned, oil tanks are down. But when you made the World War II comparison, Hugh, all of that happened after the American president had signed a peace deal in Versailles, France. So really, we know once there's a treaty in Versailles, everything works out fine, right?
10: It was 20 years after Versailles, Jim. The phony war was 20 years after Versailles.
11: I'm just saying, if I'm signing a peace deal, I pick a different city. I just go down the road, do it in Paris, something like that.
10: It's not a peace deal. It's a MOU. I'm just saying, is there not a little space reserved in your head that it all could work out? Because there's a large space in my head that it could all work out.
11: Okay. Do you want to know the upside, Hugh, is that we know the Iranians are going to break their word. So at some point, Trump's going to get frustrated and say, this is not worth it. He'll go back to bombing. We could actually talk
10: yes!
11: to him this time.
10: Yes.
11: That's the silver lining. Okay. All right.
10: That's my base case is that eventually this president
11: this is the intermission you're saying. This is the this is the end of the Marvel movie. The credits have rolled. There's a close credit scene, and the U.S. military will return in doomsday for the Mullahs.
10: It's Deadpool arising from just his head. If people know what the Marvel verse is like, it's a Deadpool trailer. Garrity the Indispensable. Follow him on X at Jim Garrity. Read him in the Washington Post. Read him in the National Review. Subscribe to the Morning Jolt. You'll laugh every morning. You'll enjoy it. And listen to the 3 Martini Lunch and the Editor's Podcast. Thank you, Jim. Go make a robot, or at least go watch, so you won't be dumbfounded by whatever your kids come up with. Tell them to be program friendly to Hugh. I'll be right back, America. Stay tuned.
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7: Welcome back, America. I always love a little bit of Democratic denialism, especially when it's from someone who's been on the program before. Senator Chris Coons of Delaware had this to say today, cut number six.
8: Chris Coons of Delaware, thank you so much for being here. What's your reaction to the New York City primary results?
9: Well, Dana, look, there were lots of primaries across the country on Tuesday. Yes, there were three primaries in New York City where the result was that Mayor Mamdani's endorsed candidates were successful. There were also congressional primaries in other places, in Maryland, where Steny Hoyer's seat was, the primary was won by a moderate, in Utah, where Ben McAdams, a moderate, won that primary. There's primaries all over the country for Senate seats, for House seats, and I don't frankly think that the outcome of three elections in New York City shows a clear national trend.
7: You know, I love Chris Coons. I really do. 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I also want to remind you, it's the weekend to watch The Story of Everything. The Story of Everything is now out over at Amazon Prime. Amazing movie. I saw it, I guess, 3 weeks ago at the Museum of the Bible across the river in D.C. on the Mall. And 400 people just blown away by how beautiful it is, how very complete its explanation is on why the universe bespeaks a creator, why intelligent design is where science has ended up after resisting for a long time the idea that it was all just particles bumping into each other. Nope, that's all been blown up. Intelligent design has triumphed. You ought to find out why by watching the movie The Story of Everything. And you ought to stay right here. Ben Domenech of The Daily Wire, Fox News contributor, coming up for our weekly Friday sit-down on the news of the week and for the weekend review. So don't go anywhere, America. I'm Hugh Hewitt. Stay tuned to The Hugh Hewitt Show on the Salem News Channel, Salem Radio Network, and our great radio affiliate.
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14: News this hour from Town Hall. I'm John Scott. The U.S. struck Iran in response to a drone attack a day earlier on a cargo ship in the Strait of Hormuz. It's the most significant test yet to an interim understanding reached a week ago by the two countries to begin working to end their months-long war and reopen the pivotal waterway. Search and rescue efforts taking place across Venezuela as humanitarian aid began to arrive following powerful twin earthquakes that killed at least 920 people, injured thousands, and left many more missing. SRN News and our parent company, Salem Media, are partnering with the Christian nonprofit Food for the Poor to rush emergency aid to victims of the tragedy. Listeners wanting to help can find an online banner at the top of our website at srnnews.com. Another tariff threat from the White House.
15: President Trump is threatening a 100% tariff on imports from any country that imposes a tax on digital services provided by U.S. companies. The president took aim at European countries, he said, are discussing implementation of taxes on American companies. He wrote, "Please let this statement serve to represent that any country that imposes such a tax will immediately be met with a 100% tariff on any and all goods sent to the United States." Bob Agner reporting.
14: AI dragged down the markets on Friday.
16: The S&P 500 ended nearly flat Friday with a loss of less than a tenth of a percent. The Dow slipped 44 points. That's about a tenth of a percent. The NASDAQ composite fell 0.2%. Big drops for Micron Technology and other AI-related companies offset gains in other sectors like healthcare. Micron sank 6.7%. The chip company's stock has roughly quadrupled so far this year. Companies with big fuel bills got some help as oil prices fell back to where they were before the war with Iran. Seth Sutel, New York.
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14: There's been a mistrial in the California Palisades wildfire trial.
18: A federal judge has declared a mistrial in the arson case against 29-year-old Jonathan Rindernecht, accused of sparking the deadly 2025 Palisades fire in Los Angeles. Jurors deadlocked on three federal charges of arson, malicious destruction by means of a fire, and timber set aflame. The judge noted that 10 jurors were set on a not guilty verdict, while two jurors were determined to convict. Defense attorney Steve Haney says the vote count shows that his client is innocent. Prosecutors say the evidence strongly indicates that Rindernecht is responsible for igniting the fire and say they will retry the case.
14: That's Lisa Dwyer. The Cottonwood Fire in southern Utah, currently the nation's largest, which started Monday, has reached nearly 112 square miles. It is 0% contained. News and analysis at townhall.com. At least five arrests have been made after damage to the Lincoln Memorial reflecting pool.
19: Vandals who targeted the newly renovated Lincoln Memorial reflecting pool are now facing consequences. After critics blamed the Trump administration for damage at the landmark, investigators say vandalism was the real cause. Officials say multiple suspects damaged portions of the pool, leading to arrests and federal citations. Repairs are already underway ahead of America's 250th birthday celebration. Willie Nelson, Washington.
14: Saks Global, the parent company of Neiman Marcus, Saks Fifth Avenue, and Bergdorf Goodman, officially emerged from Chapter 11 bankruptcy with fewer stores, less debt, a more focused strategy to pamper the affluent, and a new name. The company said the new entity will be called Exemplar Luxury Group, with an improved balance sheet, which includes a nearly 75% debt reduction. More on these stories at townhall.com.
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21: You said that Iran violated the ceasefire. No. Will they face any consequences?
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22: 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Not an Allied ship, but a ship, a very expensive ship. And it was fine, but it took a little beating. They shouldn't be doing that, so you'll find out.
21: Will the U.S. respond? What is your message to Iran?
22: 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You're going to find out.
7: You're going to find out, America. So am I, and so will Ben Domenech, my guest, editor of the opinion pages at the Daily Wire, Fox News contributor, host of the Big Ben podcast. Ben, before I get to your very provocative monologue on the Big Ben podcast this weekend, how do you respond to the president in the Oval on Friday afternoon?
0: Well, I think that what we've seen from the president has been very consistent, which is that he's been a lot less of a cheerleader for this deal than someone who was, I would say, skeptical based on prior Iranian behavior about their ability to live up to it. And I think, you know, from almost the moment this was announced, you know, he has been saying, you know, if they violate this deal, then we'll just go back to bombing them. And that's been somewhat inconsistent, quite frankly, with other cheerleaders of this deal. And I think that it's an indication that he always has been keeping that in his back pocket, ready to do more. And I think that the Iranians doing something this rapidly, especially after the attempts by, both the vice president and then, of course, Marco Rubio in his own negotiations –

0: future. And that is unfortunately, I think, where we find ourselves today.
1: All right, Ben Dominich, the markets closed down a tiny bit, like 0.09% on the Dow on Friday. But oil was below 70 on Friday after the attack by Iran on Thursday. So I want to go to your very provocative, very interesting, a must-listen for the audience monologue on the Big Ben podcast, in which you were talking about whether or not the Vance approach is being set up as an oppositional approach to the Rubio approach. Now, I don't view it that way. I am rather sanguine about this situation. I think Vice President Vance is split wide right, and Secretary Rubio is split wide left, and the quarterback remains Donald Trump, and he's called to play, and they're both running their routes. And they're all on the same team, and they talk all the time, and I think they're just having, they're running different routes to the same end of scoring and winning, to beat my analogy into the ground. You, however, seem to, well, you don't seem, you said the vice president's trying to shut down, or actually those in his orbit are trying to shut down criticism of the MOU. If they are, they're not very good at it because there's a lot of it. But what about my theory, the sanguine theory, that we're in the phony war, after the election we'll pound the living daylights out of them if they haven't succumbed yet?
0: Well, I think that both aspects of that could be true to a certain extent, because I think that what the vice president could be arguing, even if it is, you know, the right flanker versus the left flanker, or however you want to say it, the point is that I think that he could be arguing this from the perspective of, we just need to get through November, and then we'll have this argument again. The problem is that I think that internally, there is a definite split in terms of the way that different people on different sides of this issue talk to me about what's being said and about essentially the way that, and Rubio, as you have heard him, you know, is very realistic about this, the way that these different people are talking. And I said this on Special Report the other day. I hear different things from this administration about this deal, and I think that on Capitol Hill, they're very aware of that. And one of the reasons they're very aware of that is because it's not just the people, and this is something that I think has become very clear in the days since, it is not just people who are opposed to the president, who are opposed to this deal, meaning, you know, the cadre of kind of loose Republicans, you know, however you want to describe it, Tom Tillis and Cassidy and people like that. It is not just the people who are hawkish, like Tom Cotton, who are opposed to this. It is also people who view themselves as very closely tied to the president's administration and to his agenda. And I would include Rick Scott in that number. You know, I would include the fact that Josh Hawley came out, you know, the day after this deal went through in terms of the announcement of what was within it and said, I don't think we should be sending a dollar to Iran. You know, the same thing that Ted Cruz said. And they can obviously navigate their way to saying, well, you know, we're not technically sending, American money, but you're freeing up money that the regime is going to use to rebuild after you have bombed the crap out of them. And I think that that's something that, you know, is really ever present within this Republican cohort. And those are questions that I think need to be taken seriously. And I don't believe that everyone in this administration is really open to that idea. They want to turn this into something that is once again like fealty is too strong of a word. They just want people to get in line with an idea that the president, has backed, does clearly want to work, but also, from my perspective, has a much more realistic understanding of how risky this is and how much the Iranians have done in the past to just lie and lie and lie again.
1: So do you think it's possible that the president has had the vice president and Secretary Rubio in front of him, along with Susie Wiles on the right, and he says to the vice president, go sell this deal hard, and he says to the vice president, go knock this deal without knocking the deal as you can, because the vice president was at the Nixon Library on Thursday sounding very Nixonian, citing the Vietnam peace process, pieces at hand, and the Christmas bombing, and then you had Secretary Rubio in the Middle East and Bahrain, Kuwait, UAE, saying, well, they're religious theocrats and lunatics, and that hasn't changed. So I just think it's orchestrated, Ben.
0: I'm not sure. Hugh, I would just suggest, I don't think he has to sit them down. I think that that's their natural posture and role.
1: Well, that's fair.
0: Maybe I'm wrong about that, but I think that look, there are certain factions of the Republican

0: coalition that would very much, including most, I would say, of the Republicans in the House, who would very much like to kick the can on this till after November. They would like to just have something that's temporary, and then let's deal with it after whatever shakes out, shakes out. We want to hold the House. The only way we can do that is with low gas prices, and that's just them looking at their own job security. Fine. Okay, that's their priority. I think that there are others who are basically saying, long-term, is this even going to last? Should we even be making the case for it? And, you know, you see that in the polling data. You see that in the tepid response from Republicans that we've seen in the early polls from CBS and others that have looked at this and basically said, we don't feel like this is a victory. We don't feel like this is a win. And for the Trump voters who are kind of my, you know, assessment of people who, you know, regularly talk to me, who have been diehard from the beginning, you know, they don't feel like this is a win. They feel like this is, wait a minute, why are we doing something like the JCPOA? I push back against that because it isn't that. And Iran is in a very, very different position than it was at the point of the JCPOA. But they have a basic knee-jerk reaction to the idea that Iran is going to come out at the end of this with billions more to do what they want with. And that's something that I understand.
1: Mark Thiessen, in his Washington Post column today, quotes David Albright, who I think most people agree is a fair observer. And Albright says, Iran's smashed up. I mean, they're very smashed up. They can't enrich. Their centrifuges are gone. Their missile factories are blown up. I've been reading Churchill's World War II memoir. He was most concerned about the aircraft factories getting smashed up, not Spitfire shot down, but the factories that could produce more Spitfire. Haven't we done that?
0: We have done that. But I do think that we have discovered through the process of this that our level of intelligence about how much material that they had, and you can actually read Senator Tim Sheehy sat down with me this week, and he is the Saturday interview at the Daily Wire, which will be up tomorrow. And one of the points that he makes is that there was way more stuff that they had than we knew about, and that's troubling to him because he doesn't know what the binary is there in terms of how much have we actually destroyed. We think we've destroyed X amount, X percentage of what they had, but how confident can we be in that given that they had a lot more of stuff than we thought that they did in terms of, he specifically cites a couple of things about ballistic missile levels that are interesting. And so from my perspective, when I listen to a guy like him, that is very much, I think, in the mainstream of the Republican coalition. That is not a neocon perspective. That is not a hawk perspective. It's not an isolationist perspective. It's saying we need to get this right and we need to be confident in it.
1: All right, stand by. I'm going to talk with Ben during the break about the NBA draft and the World Cup, and then we'll come back on the other side and talk about the nightmare in New York that people need to escape from New York from. Don't go anywhere. I'm Hugh Hewitt. That's Ben Domenech. Stay with us.

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0: Appalachian Raised is from Cigarettes at Sunset, and the band and the song written about by Selena Zito yesterday. It's getting thousands and tens of thousands of views. It's called Possum Rock. I think Ben Dominich picks at the fiddle a little bit in his spare time. Ben, I want to talk to you about politics for a moment and the two sides of it. Up in New York, they've got a meltdown. The Democrats are going communist. They're going anti-Semitic. And not just New York, but in New Jersey and Michigan, Graham Plattner is a self-proclaimed communist in Maine. This should be setting the Republicans up for a big win because they're so crazy. On the other hand, and I like Mike Lee. Mike Lee is a friend of mine. God love Mike Lee. The SAVE Act has got no chance of passing. He's selling voodoo. It's not going to work. Why can't the Republicans just focus their fire on the left and just, you know, get the Gatling gun out of rhetoric and hit them again and again and again with what Chevalier or Valdez or any of these crazy people say?
1: Well, I think in a certain respect, Hugh, they're making a mistake that I believe they've been making for a while, which is that they're taking these developments unseriously. Republicans have pointed and laughed, I think, for far too long at the fact that the Democratic Party has accepted and promoted these DSA candidates. And the truth is that what they actually do represent is something very dangerous. And the reason that they represent that is because they are not just influencers. They are not just people trying to get clicks. They are people who are steeped in this, and they are going to come into the Congress, and they are going to try to use every lever of power that they have to take over the Democratic establishment, to become party chairman, to make the Democratic Party into the DSA itself. And the thing is, I think the Democratic Party is weak enough that that could actually happen, and that the energy behind this DSA movement is strong enough and young enough that it could have kind of its own Obama-esque moment of basically, you know, toppling the leadership of a party and replacing it with the person that they wanted. Now, we've seen that before. It takes a lot of effort, and then there was a lot of effort put into putting these candidates forward. It wasn't, people act as if there was just some kind of magic wand that happened, that Zohra Mamdani went from having, you know, 800 followers to suddenly being this instant internet phenomenon. No, there is work put into it. There was a whole superstructure of DSA organizations that came out of the AOC campaign and that came out of that, you know, primary win that fueled Mamdani's rise and has fueled the rise of these other politicians who swept Hakeem Jeffries' preferred candidates in such a definitive way. To see him try to laugh it off and see other, you know, Democrats, you know, senators saying, oh, well, you know, politics is local and these are just local elections in New York. No, that's not what's happening. The DSA is taking over major cities. It's taking over the Democratic Party. It has the energy. It has the support of all these people. And they are legitimately crazy, anti-Semitic, and believe in something fundamentally different that would be unrecognizable to a Democrat from 20 years ago.
0: I'm going to play for you Mayor Mamdani from Monday night before the election in just a second here. But I like to say the DSA candidates are anti-West, anti-American, anti-Israel, anti-Semitic, in fact. And here's what the mayor had to say. Listen carefully to the rhetoric, America. He believes this from Monday night.
2: The old world is dying, and the new world struggles to be born. Now is the time of monsters. These monsters take many forms today. In those who fund television ads that blanket the airwaves with misleading and bad faith attacks about Claire, Brad, and Dari. Those who would rather spend far more on political contributions than they would ever be made to pay in taxes. In AIPAC, the old world is dying.
0: The AIPAC line. Now, Ben, yeah. The new world is struggling to be born. That's so... It just makes me ill because it's such bad rhetoric. And there are monsters, and he named Jews. This is really over-the-top nuttery.
1: You know, the thing is, this is like the Onion become real life. There's an old Onion piece. I don't know if you ever saw the Onion TV piece where it's like, you need to, you know, give your different emotions a symbol. For this, for instance, this one of greed, and they throw up a completely anti-Semitic, you know, caricature or something like that. And, or, you know, in this case, you know, it is, I mean, I, It's the Borat agenda. Throw the Jew down the well so that people can be free. You
0: know? The Borat agenda. Well, they believe it, though. This is the problem.
1: They do believe it.
0: Yeah.
1: And so we can't, I don't want to be mucking around with any of these other questions until we confront this stuff and confront it consistently. And I think, unfortunately, too many Republicans are still operating under the assumption that, hey, this is actually politically beneficial for us because they're saying crazy stuff. The same kind of reaction, quite frankly, that we saw here in Virginia when Jay Jones' text came out about him fantasizing about killing Republicans. Guess what? He won by 8 points. And so this is the thing that I think is going, that needs to change in the Republican rhetoric. They need to understand that these people are serious. They need to take them seriously, and they have to deal with them as a serious problem, not as a sideshow, not as a joke. And they need to understand the Democratic establishment that was for so many years so strong that, you know, did whatever Nancy wanted them to do. And, you know, she kept these people kind of locked in their own box and gave them little, you know, projects to focus on. That Democratic Party is no more. They will not hold back this tidal wave.
0: And last comment for you to respond to, Ben. That's why I think the SAVE Act and Senator Lee should go to the side. That's why I think the normal, regular order and appropriations ought to go to the side. The Democrats are going to shut down the government come the fall. They ought to pass a reconciliation for the entire government, but at least the Pentagon for 3 years, because the other party is not serious about the West and about America.
1: No, they're not, and they're not going to be there when it needs to be defended. It's kind of a thing that I've been arguing for 2 years now. There is too much assumption on the American right that the 2024 election was decisive and represented a definitive win, that we are not going to have some kind of situation where one of these people ends up in J.D. Vance's job in 2 years, which is very possible. I mean, that's really, you know, like, I don't think the DSA may not be able to elect a president yet. But
0: right. Very quickly, Ben, reports are coming in of explosions in Sirak, Iran, near the Strait of Hormuz. You think we did it? Pulled the trigger on pushing them back?
1: I think we did.
0: And that would be a good thing.
1: Well, it would bear out what we were talking about at the beginning of our segment. But certainly, you know, I think, like I said, the president's fed up. He's had enough of this. He doesn't like people who just lie and completely go back on their word, especially in such short order. And I expect him to fire back and to, you know, we may be in a position here where we're talking next week about them resuming a lot of this and going after targets, quite frankly, that they did not go after before.
0: They hit one bridge on one freighter, and I bet you our three JDAMs or whatever we sent hit exactly what they were intended for. You think so, Ben?
1: Yeah, I mean, I have a lot more confidence in our aim.
0: Yeah, and I hope that report is true. Ben Domenech, thank you. Coming up, America, John Ondrasik. Don't go anywhere. Jim Talent ahead as well, right here on The Hugh Hewitt Show.
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0: KSRN News. I'm John Scott. The United States struck Iran in response to a drone attack a day earlier on a cargo ship in the Strait of Hormuz. It's the most significant test yet to an interim understanding reached just a week ago by the two countries to begin working to end their months-long war and reopen the pivotal waterway. Another terror threat from the White House. Bob Agnew has the report.
1: President Trump is threatening a 100% tariff on imports from any country that imposes a tax on digital services provided by U.S. companies. The president took aim at European countries he said are discussing implementation of taxes on American companies. He wrote, "Please let this statement serve to represent that any country that imposes such a tax will immediately be met with a 100% tariff on any and all goods sent to the United States." Bob Agnew reporting.
0: This is SRN News.
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8: Welcome back, America. A signature song of my next guest, John Androsik of Five for Fighting. And John is back. Welcome, John. I haven't talked to you since you performed with former hostage Elon. And now you're going to the USS Nimitz, which is still underway. I have never been on an underway carrier. Have you before?
9: I have not, Hugh. I've performed on the NCAA basketball game on a carrier that was docked. But yeah, it's on its way to New York Harbor, and they're gonna anchor, and we're gonna hop on the ferry, and I'll spend the night on the Nimitz, and on the 4th I'll be singing with Alone, playing piano for our sailors, our first responders, our 9/11 heroes, NYPD, Gold Star family. So it should be wonderful.
8: That's going to be a great show. The sailors will love it. and you will be assured of enough power. They do have their own nuclear power plant on board, so you're going to be able to amp up and go for it complete. How big is the crew that you got to get out to the ship for this performance?
9: You know, it's not too much. You know, just Alone's coming with his brother. You know, I have my kind of tech guys, a producer. We're bringing our own sound man, and kind of just me, very bare bones. We're bringing a videographer to shoot it so we can kind of share it with the country afterwards. And I'm bringing my kids, of course. It's a highlight of a lifetime. It's an honor of a lifetime to do this. So thank you to the Navy. Thank you to Mike Waltz, who was critical in making this happen, our wonderful ambassador to the UN, and truly honored to do this, Hugh.
8: Yeah, it's fabulous. Fetching Mrs. Hewitt to spend a night on a carrier underway, takes the cot out, the plane that is the plane that you remember President W. Bush, George W. Bush, flew out in the aftermath of the invasion of Iraq that he landed. You land on it, you're absorbed with the sailors all day long, you have a fabulous time. Not easy on the back, John. I know you're a young man, but you got to be careful watching your head as you go up and down those things. How long will the set be for, and who else is going to perform with you that day?
9: Well, I've been spending the last month on a tour bus, so the bunk might be an upgrade, I'll tell you that. But yeah, I'm just going to do Superman with Alone on the Nimitz. They'll be going back and forth from the Nimitz to the Kearsarge, where the vice president will be, the secretary of the Navy will give remarks, the Navy band will be playing, they'll have an amazing flyby, the pageantry. You know, this is part of Fleet Week, New York City, the 250th anniversary, of course, for our wonderful nation. And then I'll be closing the program with God Bless America, a cappella, surrounded by sailors who hopefully will be singing at the top of their lungs. And as I said, Gold Star families, 9/11 heroes, and my kids. So it'll be a family affair.
8: That's a terrific date. Now, John Androzic, you said you're on a tour bus. I thought that was relegated to the past. Is this like Almost Famous, the movie, the tour that you're on right now? Are you going to jump off the roof into a pool?
9: Those were 30 years ago. No, we're all about health shakes and yoga and whatever it takes to get us to the next day, the next gig. So we're in Tulsa today. We got four or five more shows left. I'll literally be going for my last show, hopping on a plane, flying to New York, zipping onto the Nimitz and celebrating our nation. So I wish you could be with me, man. You know,
8: well, I'm going to see you when you get up to Maine. I think we're going to see you when you get up to Maine. But I'm curious about one last detail of playing for the military. When you've done a lot of USO shows before. Have you done one at sea before?
9: No, I have not. You know, as mentioned, I did perform on the aircraft carrier for the basketball game. It was harbored. President Obama was there, and again, that was very special. But to be out in the New York Harbor with the Statue of Liberty on the 250th birthday of our nation, it's again, you just got to pinch me. I'm so honored. And thank you again to the Navy for having me. You know, they are incredible. Our sailors are incredible. Our Marines. I spent so many days with our incredible Marines, and just to be able to thank them personally alone is an honor in itself.
8: I am looking forward to the video of this. So don't skimp on the videography when you go over there. Make sure it's not one handheld recording iPhone, but make sure you get the people over there like you did in Israel and in Ukraine and in other places that you've gone to show support for freedom and solidarity with that. John Androzic, always good to see you. Follow John on X at John Androzic, and you will be treated to an amazing performance on July 4th. 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
8: Welcome back, America. I'm Hugh Hewitt, joined now by former United States Senator Jim Talent. He of the Reagan Institute for the Peace Through Strength, board member there. Jim Talent, welcome back. Yesterday, Iran broke the MOU. They attacked, the IRGC attacked a freighter flagged by Singapore. They hit it. They hit it in the bridge. No one was killed, but they damaged the freighter. What ought the president to do in response?
18: Well, I would strike back, probably proportionately. You know, I don't think you can understand anything going on in the Strait unless, I don't think we can understand it, unless we keep firmly in our minds that Iran has suffered a strategic defeat in the last year. I mean, before that, they were an aggressive and powerful nation state that controlled Syria, Lebanon, Gaza, much of Yemen. And now their capabilities have been reduced essentially to subnational level. They're like the Houthis. And they want to rebuild. And what have they got? They've got an agreement that lets them move oil through the strait for the next 5 months. That's not going to do it. So they're trying to use the one piece of leverage they've got, which is their ability to threaten the strait, to get as much money as they can. And yes, I think we should punish them, but the thing we have to avoid doing, and I'm sure we will, is getting them some large lump sum of money that enables them to begin putting together the strategy of the last 25 years, which is now in shambles.
8: You know, Senator Talent, I have been reading Churchill's World War II memoirs with Dr. Larry Arnn on the Hillsdale Dialogue, which is coming up next hour. And not this week, but in the following week after next. So it's 2 weeks from today. We will be talking about the Finest Hour speech. Right before he gave that speech, he sent a note to the Dominions, Australia, New Zealand, South Africa, and he said, hey, we're in this to win it. The greatest danger we face is that they bomb our aircraft factories at night. He wasn't worried about the fighters going down, though it was a grievous blow whenever they lost a RAF pilot. But he needed to keep making the airplanes, or they would be overwhelmed by the Germans. They can't make the missiles now. They can't make the drones. No. That's all gone. Isn't that the thing we're overlooking?
18: I think a lot of people are overlooking it, Hugh, because, I mean, look, not all of it is in bad faith. I think there's a lot of people, and you and I agree with them about everything, or almost everything, who were hoping this would result in the collapse of the Iranian regime. I think the collapse is inevitable. I just don't know how imminent it is. But the point is, the facts on the ground have changed. The correlation of forces, as the Soviets used to talk about it, has changed. And I think the Iranians are starting to come to terms with that themselves, realizing where they're at and understanding, again, their whole strategy the last 25 years, all the years I lived with it when I was in the Senate, it's gone now. So they're a problem now that we can manage. And I think what the president's trying to do is stabilize oil prices over the next 5 or 6 months. I agree with what you asked or mentioned to Mark Montgomery. I think it was yesterday, it might have been Wednesday. That look, you know, we get through the end of the year and then it's a whole new ballgame. So, but I do think we can't let them just strike at things without imposing costs. So yeah,
8: it was Wednesday.
18: Get them back.
8: Yeah, it was Wednesday.
18: Yeah,
8: I did want to bring up to you Secretary Rubio and Vice President Vance. I am not of the opinion that they are at odds. I actually think they're working hand in glove. They actually share staff. I don't know if people know this. They share staff between the National Security Council and the Vice President's office.
18: They do.
8: I don't think they're in conflict with each other. I think they have different jobs and emphasize different things, but I'd be amazed if they weren't talking every day. What do you think?
18: Oh, I agree with that. And here I will say to you that personal friendship and this sort of thing matters. And from everything I can tell and everything I've heard, they are friends and they're both honorable people. I think when Rubio said, look, I'm not going to run for president if you do, I think he meant that. Now, we don't know what is going to happen in the next 2 years. We don't know what the president's going to say about all that. They don't know that either. I think Vance is clearly the front runner, and Rubio would clearly be a fallback if Vance falters. And I think Vance is going to be given the opportunity to show he can do the job, get the nomination, and win. If he's in trouble, I think they'll talk about it and decide what to do. But no, I do not see this as some kind of a Byzantine power struggle at all between the two of them. I think Vance has been given a very hard job, and Rubio is trying to help him, or at the very least, not make it more difficult for him.
8: So, Senator, last question is to the politics of this week. The Democratic Party went flying over the left cliff, Thelma and Louise style, on Tuesday night, along with Hawami in New Jersey, El Sayed, Glenn Plattner, the self-professed communist in Maine, who's a radical anti-Semite. They just lost. There's another one in Denver running against Diane DeGette, who you may have served with. My goodness, she's been in Congress for 30 years. All of these people are out there, and I think the Democratic Party is now stapled to Mondami and his anti-Israel, anti-Semitic stance. How do they possibly govern with that kind of radicalism?
18: It's going to be very, very difficult. As other left-of-center parties are finding out, you know, in other Western democracies, and you, you know, I'm normally, as far as elections are concerned, I'm normally a glasses half empty guy. And I'm not saying this year is going to be good for the Republicans, but I've thought for months and months that people who think it's going to be good for the Democrats have not considered the vast amount of material that they have given the Republicans to use in the next 4 or 5 months. And this is one of them. I mean, this stuff doesn't go away, you. I mean, I don't have to tell you that.
8: And well, I want to know if you think, does it matter to a Midwestern congressman or to a congressman out in California who's running in one of the new districts against a Republican what Democrats in New York and New Jersey and Michigan and Maine are saying? Does it actually matter? Can you nationalize a House race?
18: Yes, you can. And obviously, a congressman in that position is going to want to try and keep it from mattering. But he's going to be trying to hit his Republican opponent with things that are happening nationally that he thinks the voters don't like. So you see, you immediately come back. I mean, the instant they say something about the president's ballroom or something, which is, I don't have a problem with the president, Bob, but something that they think voters won't like about Trump, then they're going to pull up Mom Donnie. They're going to pull up Newsom and all this fraud. I mean, there's just a lot of material. It's a target-rich environment out there, you.
8: I am not a pessimist either. I'm glad to know that Jim Talent isn't as well about November. It's going to be hard-fought. We'll keep you posted every day here. Senator Talent, have a great weekend as we get ready for the semi-sesquicentennial. Don't go anywhere, America. I'll be right back with Tarzan and Joe.
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8: 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Hello, Joe.
0: Hello, Hugh. You know, in April, or it could have been March, I did a poem that said the 4th of July would be upon us before we know it, and it's before we know it.
1: Yes, it is.
0: In 10 score years plus 50, since we've marched forth from our founding, I find the country that we've made, without a doubt, astounding. In all the years and kingdoms since the moment of creation, a people took a document and made from it a nation. Of all the revolutions, none have turned out greater, for our revolutionaries honored their creator. Respecting populations who want liberty to live must know that rights and liberties are only God's to give. The state must then protect those rights, nurture them and seal them, but never have the power to usurp or repeal them. This was a grand ambition, subject to great strains, and in the days before us, it's a challenge that remains. For if we want their pledges and their promises to keep, we need to be reminded that tyrants never sleep. The things they tell you will be free come at a mighty cost. And every new temptation is another freedom lost. So recognize the boundless grace that God has placed upon her. And to her future liberty, let's pledge our sacred honor. That's USA 250 by Tarzana Joe.
22: Joe, that's grand. That is a semi-sesquicentennial poem for the next 250 years. And the best thing is, Joe, because we're all going to live longer, in another 250 years, I think you just have to fiddle with the first line.
0: I got it.
22: Yeah, how many score was it this time? 10 score and 50?
0: 10 score plus 50.
22: Yeah. So I think you can adjust that for the meter. That's really grand. Is that going to be posted immediately? You're going to wait for the 4th at TarzanaJoe.com.
0: Well, it'll be posted immediately. I could even do it again next week. I like it so much.
22: I like it so much, too. Joe, now tell me one thing. How are you spending your 4th?
0: We're getting together with friends. We're doing safe and sane barbecuing.
22: That's so not what we did when we were kids, Joe. Not even a couple of cherry bombs?
0: You see this finger here?
22: Yeah. Not going to do that. Well, Joe, at least...
0: That's 1968.
22: I thank you. As yesterday we found out, Admiral McRaven is a poet in his brand new book, which is called Duty, Honor, Country, and Life, A Tribute to the American Spirit. He's got a half dozen poems. So you share with one of our country's greatest warrior a predilection for rhyme and verse, and it's wonderful.
0: Well, Patton was a poet, too, so I think it's a long tradition of military poetry.
22: I didn't know that. All right, TarzanaJoe.com. And if you need a poem for any occasion, someone's getting married, you got to give a toast. You're the best man. You're the father of the bride. You're given a retirement party or an anniversary fest. Go to TarzanaJoe.com and hit the I Need a Poem button and go there to read America's 250. Thank you, Joe.
0: Thank you, you.
22: I'll be right back, America. Dr. Larry Arnn is next on The Hugh Hewitt Show.
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5: News this hour from Town Hall. I'm John Scott. The U.S. struck Iran in response to a drone attack a day earlier on a cargo ship in the Strait of Hormuz. It's the most significant test yet to an interim understanding reached a week ago by the two countries to begin working to end their months-long war and reopen the pivotal waterway. Search and rescue efforts taking place across Venezuela as humanitarian aid began to arrive following powerful twin earthquakes that killed at least 920 people, injured thousands, and left many more missing. SRN News and our parent company, Salem Media, are partnering with the Christian nonprofit Food for the Poor to rush emergency aid to victims of the tragedy. Listeners wanting to help can find an online banner at the top of our website at srnnews.com. Another tariff threat from the White House.
23: President Trump is threatening a 100% tariff on imports from any country that imposes a tax on digital services provided by U.S. companies. The president took aim at European countries, he said, are discussing implementation of taxes on American companies. He wrote, "Please let this statement serve to represent that any country that imposes such a tax will immediately be met with a 100% tariff on any and all goods sent to the United States." Bob Agner reporting.
5: AI dragged down the markets on Friday.
24: The S&P 500 ended nearly flat Friday with a loss of less than a tenth of a percent. The Dow slipped 44 points. That's about a tenth of a percent. The NASDAQ composite fell 0.2%. Big drops for Micron Technology and other AI-related companies offset gains in other sectors like healthcare. Micron sank 6.7%. The chip company's stock has roughly quadrupled so far this year. Companies with big fuel bills got some help as oil prices fell back to where they were before the war with Iran. Seth Sutel, New York.
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5: There's been a mistrial in the California Palisades wildfire trial.
26: A federal judge has declared a mistrial in the arson case against 29-year-old Jonathan Rindernecht, accused of sparking the deadly 2025 Palisades fire in Los Angeles. Jurors deadlocked on three federal charges of arson, malicious destruction by means of a fire, and timber set aflame. The judge noted that 10 jurors were set on a not guilty verdict, while two jurors were determined to convict. Defense attorney Steve Haney says the vote count shows that his client is innocent. Prosecutors say the evidence strongly indicates that Rindernecht is responsible for igniting the fire and say they will retry the case.
5: That's Lisa Dwyer.
6: The Cottonwood Fire in southern Utah, currently the nation's largest, which started Monday, has reached nearly 112 square miles. It is 0% contained. News and analysis at townhall.com. At least five arrests have been made after damage to the Lincoln Memorial reflecting pool.
7: Vandals who targeted the newly renovated Lincoln Memorial reflecting pool are now facing consequences. After critics blamed the Trump administration for damage at the landmark, investigators say vandalism was the real cause. Officials say multiple suspects damaged portions of the pool, leading to arrests and federal citations. Repairs are already underway ahead of America's 250th birthday celebration. Willie Nelson, Washington.
6: Saks Global, the parent company of Neiman Marcus, Saks Fifth Avenue, and Bergdorf Goodman, officially emerged from Chapter 11 bankruptcy with fewer stores, less debt, a more focused strategy to pamper the affluent, and a new name. The company said the new entity will be called Exemplar Luxury Group, with an improved balance sheet, which includes a nearly 75% debt reduction. More on these stories at townhall.com.
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22: 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But as we approach the 250th anniversary of the vote on the Declaration of Independence, I thought we would devote a program to the genius of America with Dr. Larry Ahn, president of Hilldale College. He is also the author of a book called The Founder's Key. He has made it part of his life's work to understand the Declaration, to understand Lincoln's reliance upon the Declaration, as well as a great half-American, Winston Churchill. So let's go way back to the Founder's Key, Dr. Ahn, to start this off. You studied that era. Why? Why were you attracted to that era and write that book and study with Harry Jaffa?
11: Well, I'm an American, and I grew up on stories of the American Revolution. I love the Lexington and Concord story where we took on the mighty British, very well told in this movie we've been talking about. And, you know,

0: of those principles. At the end, the third section, they do the formal act of forming a country, an act of treason against the former rulers, in the name of those principles. God appears four times, always in the discussion of those principles. At the very beginning and the very end is where they're located. First, God is the maker of the laws of nature and nature's God. Then he's the creator, like a founder. Then he's the supreme judge of the world, kind of fellow before whom lawyer Hewitt would argue. And finally, he's divine providence. That is the executive. And so God appears four times as all of the branches of government and the founder. And then the middle section describes the form of government that would be right. It is the form we have today. And it describes them negatively in describing these are the bad things the king has done. And what they amount to is he's interfered with representation. That's the constitutional way of saying government by consent. They can't do anything to you unless you elect them to do it. And they've interfered with separation of powers, the uniqueness of the American Constitution is that it manages, writes Madison, to draw all its authority from the great body of the people, but it does it in different ways at different times so that the three branches of government can be divided. And that way they all have an equal standing. The president is elected one way and the Congress in two different bodies, a second and a third way. And then the courts are appointed by them and they have tenure in office during good behavior. And so that's the offenses of the king. There are some particular things he's done, like quartering troops and failing to defend the country. But the core offenses are all against those principles of government. Representation, separation of powers, which includes the independent judiciary. And so what they're thinking, because they are the first people to work out these principles and put them into action. Never happened before, see. And by the time of the Declaration of Independence, their thinking is far advanced. They're already looking ahead to the Constitution, which is passed 11 years later. And so it is a marvelous encapsulation of the purpose and the manner of the government of the United States.
1: Now, when I try and teach my law students, when I do the Declaration, and most con law classes begin in 1803 with Marbury versus Madison, mine begins in 1770, because you've got to understand the Declaration, understand the Constitution, you got to understand the Constitution to get to Marbury versus Madison and the extension of the court's authority. But in that section wherein are detailed George III's crime, there is a particular line that sings to me, he has sent out great armies of officials to eat up our wealth and our freedom. And I'm paraphrasing here from memory. But it's the idea of bureaucrats. He sent bureaucrats everywhere. This has been forgotten. You didn't mention it. I just want to make a note that the Declaration specifically inveighed against bureaucracy.
0: He has sent among us swarms of officials
1: swarms,
0: to harass our people and eat up their substance.
1: That's it. And if that is not true today about the administrative state, nothing is.
0: Current California. Oh, yep. Yeah. No, that's right. And that's, you know, that's a technique of rule, right? If people ever watched the great movie, The Lives of Others, one of the best totalitarian movies ever made. It was Bill Buckley's favorite movie at the end of his life.
1: Oh, I didn't know that.
0: It's about a Stasi official in East Germany. And at the end, after it's over, it has a nice ending. It's not a gloomy movie. Words come up on the screen to say that in East Germany, and before communism fell, one citizen in six was a member of the secret police. And that meant every time you went out to dinner, you were surrounded by them. If you had guests over for dinner in your home, you couldn't be sure unless you knew them extremely well whether they were or not, and maybe not even then.
1: Not even then.
0: And
1: no.
0: So the point is, they're

0: The five are working to pay so that the one can spy on them, interest them. And the movie, I will tell you, opens. And see, this is, and remember, when somebody says that without representing you or being elected, we can govern you in all cases whatsoever. And that was a shameful moment in the British House of Commons when they passed that law regarding America, right? Once you do that, then the next thing you know, they can do whatever they want, right? And they'll have some reason for it that they think is, you know, they will say is good for everybody. And but that's where you're going. That's what can happen. See, you said a week ago when we were talking about current affairs that the public employee unions are very influential in California.
1: Correct.
0: Well, they have an interest, don't they? And yep. They deploy enormous resources in politics to get their way and influence elections. And you know, they, if you just count everything up together, they've got something like that. The modern administrative state has half the resources of the country at its disposal.
1: And I would argue in California, it probably has more. And in a somewhat sinister fashion, it has the youth because of the vastness of the California education system and the fact that it operates out of Sacramento and it operates poorly out of Sacramento, and the teachers' unions come ahead of the kids. And therefore, it's a very difficult cycle to break when you get there. But there's hope. I'm in the Relief Factor studio. I want to remind you that even though it's Friday, I'm getting ready for hopefully a long trundle on Saturday. And I'm hoping on that long trundle that I have no minor aches and pains, which I think will be the case because I took it in the first hour. And I've been taking it all week long, and I've been taking it for almost 14 years. I carry curcumin, resveratrol, and omega. 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
1: Welcome back, America. I'm Hugh Hewitt, joined by Dr. Larry Arn, the Oakdale Dialogue Special Edition, commemorating our 250th birthday. Dr. Arn, when I was last at Monticello, I had arranged to go early and be met by the director, and because I was running the Nixon Museum at the time, there's a fraternity there, and so I got to see the upstairs room, I got to see the restoration that David Rubenstein had paid for. It was a fabulous thing, and I learned then that they assert that the Declaration is the model for the so-called Declaration of Independence of more than 80 other countries around the nation, around the world. And the United Nations backed that up. If you look it up in any AI engine, that more than half of the countries in the world look to our declaration as their model for their declaration, though their governance is not always constitutional governance. What was Jefferson working from? Or if you want to be more expansive in your credit, everyone at the convention, but especially Adams and Franklin, what were they working from? What was the legacy that they were using to craft their argument?
0: Well, there are two answers to that question. One is, Jefferson was an extremely well-read man. I've been to Montesquieu's chateau, and the claim that they make there is that Montesquieu owned and had read every book. You can't do that anymore, but too many books now. But he had read everything, they say. Well, Jefferson could make that claim. Huh. So he's in Paris, and during the time of the writing of the Constitution, and his friend James Madison wrote and said, send me some books to get ready for the Constitutional Convention. And the number that he sent was over 175. And Madison apparently read them. So, you know, they were very well-read men. If you read the Federalist Papers, you will see that, right? They have reflected on the classics and the medievals and their figures in the Renaissance. So that's one answer. The second answer is Jefferson writes a letter about how he went about it. And he said he consulted no book or pamphlet. He said, I was expressing the harmonizing sentiments of the day. Now, where were they to be found? They were to be found, first of all, there were two books that most any household had in it, if they had any books, from the American Revolution, at least through the Lincoln-Douglas debates. One was the King James Bible.
1: Correct.
0: And one was the works of William Shakespeare.
1: Yep.
0: And so, you know, and there are a lot of books around, right? Montesquieu was particularly heavily read. He was the great separation of powers philosopher. And they argue about him in particular in the Federalist Papers, because the Anti-Federalists are saying that he favors small republics, and the Federalists say, okay, that proves too much, because the smallest state is bigger than the largest republic that Montesquieu indicated would be good. Big old country, you know, going to get bigger, they hoped. So they were very well-read people, but then they had these town halls, right? I mean, self-government had, by 1763, so the American Revolution, America starts in 1609, is that the right date? 1607, one of those two, in Jamestown. The English immigration begins then. And from then until 1763, we were pretty much left to our own devices. Our film tells about that. Salutary
1: Revolutionary America. The name of the film is Revolutionary America. Right. It may be in theaters still, and it will be on some streaming platforms. Go ahead.
0: And what did we do? We built this very elaborate system of representative government, starting from the bottom up, as the Constitution indicates government should work, although it's now centralized in ways that I think are not good. I mean, hugely. And so town halls, get together and argue. And, you know, if you go into Faneuil Hall in Boston, a historic place where the first arguments that led to the Declaration of Independence were most intensely waged, it's a two-story thing. You know, there's a balcony, right? And so on the floor level and up on the balcony, there are people standing up and talking, and everybody could hear, and the place was packed. And they're arguing about, you know, everything from picking up the rubbish to the water supply to the Tea Party and the American Revolution. And so we were used to that, and we had more of that than anywhere in the world. And so when Jefferson sat down to write this, he was talking to a populace that was thinking about stuff like this. Understood that they had rights, had no experience of any kind of government except by people they had elected.
1: And a population that was a frontier population. I know that there are developed cities like Philadelphia and Boston and, to a lesser extent, Williamsburg, but it's still a frontier. It's still a dangerous country. It's an adventure to live in America until well into the 19th century. I think that animates Jefferson somewhat. To be a Virginian is to live a long distance from your neighbor. You have to run your own farm, your own.
0: Yeah, yeah. And see, one of the reasons Jefferson became so prominent was because the Revolution really became intense in Boston and, to a lesser extent, in New York City, big port cities, right? Well, the other big state is Virginia, and that's plantations and farms, right? Lots of commerce with Great Britain, which consumed its agricultural products and sent back manufactured products, right? So how are you going to unite the country? And John Adams, who's one of the shrewdest Americans who ever lived, he figured out we got to promote Washington and Jefferson. And Washington, because he'd never commanded a big bunch of troops, but gosh, didn't he look like he could. And it turned out he finally could. But he's from Virginia. And then Jefferson could write like a dream. You know, the Declaration of Independence is very beautiful. After the Declaration, my favorite thing he ever wrote is the last paragraph of something he wrote in 1774 called The Summary View of the Rights of British North America. And the first two sentences are just beautiful. He says, because, you know, they're addressing, everybody addresses the king with great respect, especially early when the British start doing things, it gives rise to a pamphlet war and letters to the addresses to the throne and the parliament, pleading and making their case and arguing with each other too. And when Jefferson takes up his pen, it gets harder. And the last paragraph begins, "Let those flatter who fear, sire, it is not an American art."
1: You know, all right, we'll come back. We're going to come back and talk about George. Don't go anywhere, America, because there is an antagonist in all this. is The Last King of America, to quote the title of the book by a mutual friend of Dr. Arn and mine, Lord Andrew Roberts, who's as skilled a craftsman as at work today. And his most recent big book about old things is called The Last King of America. We'll talk about what George missed under his nose, miles away across the Atlantic. Stay tuned.
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0: KSRN News. I'm John Scott. The United States struck Iran in response to a drone attack a day earlier on a cargo ship in the Strait of Hormuz. It's the most significant test yet to an interim understanding reached just a week ago by the two countries to begin working to end their months-long war and reopen the pivotal waterway. Another terror threat from the White House. Bob Agnew has the report.
1: President Trump is threatening a 100% tariff on imports from any country that imposes a tax on digital services provided by U.S. companies. The president took aim at European countries he said are discussing implementation of taxes on American companies. He wrote, "Please let this statement serve to represent that any country that imposes such a tax will immediately be met with a 100% tariff on any and all goods sent to the United States." Bob Agnew reporting.
0: This is SRN News.
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11: 45 Bible.
12: Welcome back, America. It's a special Hillsdale Dialogue celebrating our 250th birthday. More importantly, the ideas that animated it. Dr. Arnn, as I went into the break, I mentioned that our mutual friend, Lord Andrew Roberts, wrote The Last King of America about George III. I thought it was a fabulous book. Much more complicated man than is presented in the Broadway musical Hamilton, though the arrogance is there. What do you think he missed about America that made him obtuse or indifferent to what was happening here?
13: Well, he thought that he was born to rule, and that imposed a duty on him as much as it imposed on his subjects. Remember, they weren't called citizens, they were called subjects. This birthright citizenship controversy, where you are wrong, you're wrong. And George III was wrong because they mistake citizens for subjects. If you're born in a place where people are subjects, then the king can lay claim to you. But if you're a citizen, you got to join up. And so that's the difference. That's the distinction. But yeah, he was just wrong about that. And remember, his whole life, right? He's a German. The British monarchy is the most stable of all the European monarchies, which means unstable often, but more stable. And so they have a peaceful transition from the heirs of Henry VIII, am I getting that right?
11: Yes.
13: To
11: the Stuarts.
13: The Germans.
11: And then to the Germans.
13: Yeah, and he's a German aristocrat, and he succeeds by birth, and his son will succeed after him, and did. And so that's the difference, right? Thomas Jefferson says, no, nobody is born to rule another. Just think of the beauty of Abraham Lincoln's, you know, his aphorisms, right? They're Euclidean poems. They're like geometry and they're like poetry both. As I would not be a slave, so I would not be a master. To me, that is the meaning of democracy. And without that, there is no democracy.
11: See? Well, that is beautiful. But what happened to Burke, who was inveighing against Lord North and everybody else who's running? Because there is a
13: parliament. Our friend Andrew is a member of the House of Lords. And if he had been a member of the House of Lords in 1776, he would probably be Edmund Burke, who was a friend of the American Revolution and a friend of the monarchy, as was the greatest statesman of the age, who just turned out not to be in the cabinet that George III picked. Both Pitt, father and son, the Pitts, were both understood the claims of the American Revolution and thought that they should be accommodated, right? And, you know, Winston Churchill succeeds them. Winston Churchill, of course, knew well and served with George V and George VI, named after George III and George I and II. And so he was, and Churchill says on the 4th of July, 1918, in a speech in London, when we're allies in this First World War, the Declaration of Independence, he says, is not only an American document. It grew up on the banks of the Thames, which is the river that runs through London, into Oxford. He would repeat this, by the way, in his great Iron Curtain speech in 1946 with Harry Truman there that announced the beginning of the Cold War. And he says, by it, the Declaration of Independence, Churchill says, we lost an empire, but by learning its lessons, we have now preserved an empire. And that means that Britain was not claiming anymore after the American Revolution that because the king was born to rule, the subjects have to do what he says. And they had stopped saying that extensively, at least, inside Britain, but they thought they could say that to the colonists. You know, what was it, Grenville or Townshend, one of those two idiots who were key advisors to the king, and Lord North was a third. He says to Ben Franklin, you are the children, and we are the mother country, and you must do what we say. And Ben Franklin, who, you know, could get along with nearly anybody, wrote back to the Parliament and said, wrote back to the Continental Congress, he was representing us then in London as this run-up to the Revolutionary War. He writes back and says, well, there's going to be a war. We're never going to agree about it. That's the point. If no one may be rightly governed except by his consent, then that's dispositive.
11: And that made the revolution inevitable. When we come back, we talk about the man who made it possible, Washington. Stay tuned, America. I'm Hugh Hill with Dr. Larry Arnn on a special Hillsdale Dialogue about our 250th birthday.
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0: Did you know there's an investment account that's been around since 1888 and most people have never heard about it until recently? 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To put that into perspective, it beat Apple, it beat Amazon, it beat Microsoft over that same period. BlackRock has over $2 billion parked here. JP Morgan, Bank of America, some of the biggest banks in the world have been quietly using this for decades, and they've never mentioned it to regular people. 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
9: Welcome back, America. I'm Hugh Hewitt with Dr. Larry R. A special edition of the Hilldale Dialogue devoted to our 250th birthday. Dr. Arne, I want to remind everyone, Revolutionary America is the movie that Hillsdale made that begins in 1763 and goes all the way through the framing of the Constitution. You can find it on streaming platforms. You can find it in theaters, perhaps, even on this weekend. It is magnificent. You ought to do it. It ought to be seen by every student in America and their parents and teachers. George Washington was not present when the Declaration was voted on July 4th or signed on August 2nd. I don't know if you know this, Dr. Arne, there's a big celebration of signing day in Put-in Bay in Ohio because the war with the Brits really ended up being finished off at the Battle of Lake Erie in 1813, and it's a 40 years war. But Washington was not there for the Declaration of Independence. He was in the field. But had there been no Washington, there would have been no 10th anniversary, no 50th, 100th, 150th, no bicentennial, no 250th. Why was Washington the indispensable man?
3: Well, because he performed, right? He was picked because he looked like he might, you know, and who else did? He's a very good-looking man, you know, big, tall man, wore his uniform to the Continental Congress on the day he was picked. But then what did he prove in the war? First of all, he was personally extremely brave. He left brave people open mouthed things he did on the battlefield, sometimes with his amazing calmness under direct fire, sometimes with his energy and loud voice. And he whipped the troops to turn around and fight at the Battle of Monmouth. At the Battle of Princeton, he led them, not knowing, according to his adjutant, whether anybody was following him or not, right into the British. And it was amazing, right? So he had courage. The second thing was he had moderation. George Washington, we could not stand toe-to-toe with the British for most of the Revolutionary War. We were not drilled. And so what he did was figure out a strategy, you know, step by step, because he learned it while he went, of using the fact of the land and that we were at home and they were not to consume time and the British Army. Another quality he had was because he was so self-restrained, what I think is of Washington, if you put all the stories you know together about Washington, he was a very explosive individual, and he kept it under control. And people would see flashes of it and think there's a volcano in there, but it only got out when he wanted it to. And they trusted him because of that. They watched him suffer alongside them. He had amazing endurance. At Valley Forge, in our Revolutionary America film, that's very well told. It's comparable what the troops did at Valley Forge, because they didn't have any. Some of them were just living with a spare blanket around them, and it was a hard winter, and they were freezing, and they didn't have food. They're starving, right? And George Washington and Martha Washington came to the camp and brought food, passed it out. And Washington is constantly, he was a man of immense dignity, but also he was constantly pleading with the Congress on behalf of the troops. And we weren't very well organized. We didn't feed them properly or support them properly until long after the war. And so he had that, right? And then finally, at the end, he was bold. He was bold from time to time, but especially in the Battle of Yorktown, because the only time in the war he did this, he got the French Navy off the coast of Virginia, Yorktown, where in Virginia, and he could never rely on them. They were allies, but they'd run off down to the West Indies and deck stuff down there that the French had down there, and he never knew for sure whether they were going to show up or not. And he had a French army that would come and go. And so he got Cornwallis bottled up at Yorktown, and the French Navy won a battle, and the British Navy couldn't relieve them. And then he put every resource at his disposal. He put every man, he put all his diplomatic arts, and he besieged Cornwallis at Yorktown and starved him out, and repelled many attempts to break out. And that's the one place where he risked everything, and that's the final important battle, because that's where he won the Revolutionary War.
9: So I don't know if it's apocryphal. Is it apocryphal that when George III heard he laid down his command and went back to his farm, that he declared that he is the greatest man in the world? Is that apocryphal or is that true?
3: Well, the question, the answer to that is slightly tangled, because it's a very old story from the time. And So, and it's a very persistent story, but you can't quite find the source, and that's because George III is said to have said to the prime minister, who said to him, "Sire, you have to call a peace conference." And it took forever to get that call, but then forever to get the peace concluded, such as it was, as you say, it went on till 1813. George III is reported to have said, "George Washington will not know how to be a king. He will be a tyrant, and they will want me back." So in other words, he's making the deduction from history that conquerors become kings.
10: Yep.
3: Right? And the prime minister replies, "I understand that General Washington has retired from the army and gone home to his farm." George III is reported to have said, "If he did that, he's the greatest man in the world." And he was. He was the greatest man in the world.
10: We'll pause there. We'll be back for one more segment with Dr. Arne on this special. Enjoy this weekend coming up, this 250th anniversary. They are anniversaries of this significance are few and far between. I hope you have something more planned than hot dogs and fireworks. If you can, get out and see Revolutionary America. I hope it's still in the theaters, but you'll find it on a streaming platform somewhere. I'll come back with the question for Dr. Arne. Will there be a 500th? I don't even know what we call that. Quincentennial? We'll find out. Stay tuned.
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2: Welcome back, America. I'm Hugh Hewitt, all things Hillsdale at hillsdale.edu. Don't forget Revolutionary America, their movie about from 1763 until the ratification of the Constitution. Therein is the story of our 250th anniversary of our birthday. Dr. Arne, you and I have lived through the bicentennial, and now the 250th. We'll be long gone to our reward, meet our maker before the 500th, if there is one. Do you think there will be a quincentennial?
3: The future, though imminent, is obscure. And so you can't know the future. You can know a little bit about the present. You can know a lot about the past. And from those, you can deduce eternity. So long as there is a nature, the laws of nature and of nature's God will prevail. And that means as long as there are humans, the Declaration of Independence cannot pass away. Might be we'll lose our country, might be a million things might happen, but that cannot change. And that's, in his greatest speech on the 150th anniversary of the Declaration, Calvin Coolidge in the penultimate paragraph talks about change, how much change there is and how much advance there is in America, in 1926. He says, if all men are created equal, that is final. If they are endowed by the Creator with inalienable rights, that is final. From those principles, there is no advance possible. There is only going backwards.
2: But we could. Is there another place on the planet poised to succeed with that principle set as we have succeeded with that principle set. I mean, we overcame enslavement. We won the Civil War. We won two great world wars. We won the Cold War. We're in the Cold War, too. Is there another place on the planet that you think has the stuff of which the Declaration was made here and made more perfect here?
3: Well, one hopes for Africa, which is growing very much and which is not so well organized as West. But just remember, the principles are, you know, they're perfect. The principles, we're not in potential anywhere, right? I mean, right now, if you look at the world, it's a problem, right? China is the most, well, India is a bright spot. I hope.
2: Yes.
3: I pray for India. It has a representative form. You know, it's a massive, big old mess of a country, the biggest, most populous country now, and also young. It's going to keep growing. But it has representative institutions, and that's good. And so, you should remember, since we're saluting America, America is right now impossible absent an apocalypse, because there isn't a new world unsettled.
2: That's it. COVID's been settled. We got here just in time. Dr. Larry Arnn, have a happy 250th celebration at Hillsdale. Thank you for this special on our 250th birthday. America, I'll talk to you on Monday on the next Jim Hewitt Show.
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7: News this hour from Town Hall. I'm Ron Taylor. The U.S. has struck Iran to respond to a drone attack a day earlier on a cargo ship in the Strait of Hormuz, a provocation that President Trump says violates the ceasefire. U.S. Central Command said the military struck missile and drone locations and coastal radar sites in Iran. The U.S. and Iran are still negotiating terms of the deal, including issues such as getting ships through the strait and addressing the future of Iran's stockpile of highly enriched uranium. Israel and Lebanon have reached a framework agreement aimed at achieving lasting peace and security. In remarks, Michael Leiter, Israel's U.S. ambassador, says the final destination is peace with Lebanon.
8: Real peace, where both countries will live in security, where Israel's and Lebanon's sovereignty will be respected, honored, and protected. In this performance-based trilateral framework agreement, Iran is out, Hezbollah is out, and the road to peace between Israel and Lebanon is in.
7: The ceasefire is contingent on a complete cessation of fire by the parliamentary group Hezbollah. Secretary of State Marco Rubio says the State Department and Pentagon will work together to provide humanitarian aid to the victims of the twin Venezuelan earthquakes.
9: We've already stood up our disaster response teams at the Department of State and our humanitarian efforts. It's something we did very well in Jamaica after that storm, and it's something we're really prepared to do now. So I've already spoken to Secretary Hegseth. The Department of War is going to have to play a big logistical role here, because they have the ability to land in challenging places.
7: SRN News and our parent company Salem Media are partnering with Christian nonprofit Food for the Poor to rush emergency aid to victims of this tragedy. 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
7: It was a significant day in U.S. history. Thursday marked the 150th anniversary of the Native American victory over U.S. Army Lieutenant Colonel George Custer's cavalry at Little Bighorn in Montana.
11: Native American tribes are marking the 150th anniversary of the Battle of Little Bighorn. Tribes came together on a sweltering day in June of 1876 to defeat Lieutenant Colonel George Armstrong Custer and more than 200 of his troops.
12: I don't have nothing good to say about Custer. You know, the stories that I've heard of this man, you know, he was no human being, it almost sounds like. For what was left of him on this earth, remains are all over this earth, right up there.
11: William Goodbird is a traditional singer from the Spirit Lake Dakota Nation. Custer's defeat stunned Americans on what was the country's 100th anniversary. I'm Ed Donahue.
7: You'll find more news and analysis at townhall.com. A member of former President Joe Biden's cabinet was briefly separated from his children after police say they got an anonymous report alleging he posed a danger to his children.
13: Former Transportation Secretary Pete Buttigieg was the target of an anonymous report the police have determined was false and says the incident forced him to spend a night away from his four-year-old twins. Buttigieg says a Michigan State police officer told him the anonymous allegation appeared to be politically motivated. Police and Child Protection Services interviewed his children before clearing them. He says he has spent years with death threats and anti-LGBTQ attacks, but this episode was the worst experience of his public career because it involved his children. I'm Lisa Dwyer.
7: And at least five arrests have been made after damage to the Lincoln Memorial reflecting pool. You'll find more on these stories at townhall.com. I'm Ron Taylor.
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0: with SRN News. I'm Ron Taylor. Former National Security Advisor John Bolton is pleading guilty to illegally retaining classified information. Bolton pleaded guilty to a single count of illegally retaining classified information. His plea deal with federal prosecutors could help him avoid prison time. The situation has grown more desperate by the hour in Venezuela as people dig through the rubble of collapsed homes and apartment buildings. The country is entering its third day after the devastating 1-2 punch of 7.2 and 7.5 magnitude earthquakes. And people know time is running out on the best window for finding survivors. Aid agencies consider the first 48 to 72 hours to be a crucial time frame to retrieve people alive. That would be extended if they had access to food and water. However, authorities announcing yesterday they would block access to La Guaira, the epicenter of the destruction. The death count now stands at over 920 souls. This is SRN News.
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0: put everything on there, never behind a paywall, because we want you to have access to the great interviews, the great conversations, my tremendously insightful monologues that help you understand the... I'm kidding. I just want you to have access to what we do, because I think it's helpful, and I hope that it is encouraging to you. One of the things that I don't ever apologize for doing is trying to make the world a better place with this platform. From the very beginning, when I was first syndicated, I told God, I said, Lord, thank you for doing that. And as a response and worship back to you, I will always use a portion of what we do to try to change the world for your cause, for your kingdom, for the real purpose as to why we're all here. And this year, I'm very, very blessed to be able to do that with the good people at Angel Tree Camping. Part of Prison Fellowship, and the senior director of all things Angel Tree is Betsy Wright, and she rejoins us. Betsy, you and your team, Steve Collins, everybody that we've talked to has been just great as we've understood better and better the depth of the ministry of what happens at Angel Tree Camp. But I just have to relate it. All I have to do to really understand for myself is just go back to my own summers at Christian camp when I was a kid growing up. And there wasn't anything I wouldn't do to try to get to that camp in the summertime. The program I was in, I had to memorize some verses and say them all throughout the school year to someone at my church. And then if I said them right, then I passed that chapter and got to move on to the next one. I had to complete this entire study book to do it. And it was a lot of work, but I wanted to be there so badly. I wanted to be there because I would make friends. I wanted to be there because I would learn more about Jesus. I'd have a ton of fun. The food was amazing. I'd never had so much fun being kind of out from underneath mom and dad's supervision. And yet it was wholesome and wonderful, and it discipled me, and it made me thirst for telling other people about Jesus. And I know that that's true in the Angel Tree system too, because some of the people that are actually serving as counselors now were actually just campers just a few years ago.
1: Yes, we encourage our camping partners to say, hey, look at those Angel Tree kids that are coming through the program, that come through with this story that is so hard for us to hear sometimes. Pour into them, mentor them, raise them up as leaders. So many times when we get feedback from camp at the end of the summer, we hear the parents at home saying, my child wants to be a counselor when they get older, because those counselors are pouring into those kids and they're so, so thirsty for that love and that attention and just the gospel and the light that shines through them is so attractive to our kids that they want to emulate that, because those counselors are changing lives. And so it's amazing to see when we have a kid that starts out and they're pretty rough, you know, and it's like the camps are saying, oh, ready? It's the week that Joe's coming back, right? Because behavior speaks loud. Kids often don't have the language for what's going on at home, and so their behavior speaks what they've experienced. But through the process of attending camp, their life transforms. And sometimes it happens in 1 week. Sometimes it takes a few years. And I think of Thomas, who was on the autistic spectrum and really, really struggled with behavior and some things at camp. And it took 1 year for another kid to see him on the outskirts and kind of help him through the transitions and the things at camp and help him to engage. But then the camp said, oh, that's what Thomas needs. And so they were able to minister to Thomas where he was. Thomas then went to their CIT program to become a counselor in training. And he was pouring back. This last year, he was a junior counselor. And with Thomas's journey through camp, he is now a co-leader of a group of younger kids, and they're learning the Bible verses, and they're winning the points at camp for their cabin, learning the most verses because of Thomas's influence. And Thomas was also able to lead his younger brother to Jesus at camp.
0: That's what it's all about. And friends, we have the chance to multiply that hundreds of times over. Every kid that goes has hurts, has struggles, has pain. And Angel Tree, the counselors, the camp settings, they are prepared for it. you and I might not be prepared for it. I don't know that I would have the answers to kids that came out of incarcerated parent homes. That's a rough scenario. But can we use a little bit of the goodness that God has given to us to make that help available, to make that ministry available, to make that love available, to make that mentoring available? I mean, Betsy, you just walked through the whole story, but... And then they figure out that most of the kids there, if not all the kids there, have gone through the exact same thing. And by somewhere around lunchtime on Monday, some kid says, hey, what are your parents in for? And they break down the walls. And then just a short 5-6 days later, they're hugging those counselors saying, I don't want to go home. This has been so life-changing to me. I just want to give that gift to every child that comes. Like, I just want them to know the love that Jesus has for them and how that offsets a lot of the negative stuff that they've had in their life. You've spoken before about how this may be the only safe place where they've ever been able to come and just like let it all go. Just say, this is really hard and I'm really struggling with this. And yet it's the perfect setting for a child, for an Angel Tree kid to be able to do that.
1: Yes. You know, I think of, there's a devotional book called Streams in the Desert. Mm-hmm. And, I just think that sometimes that's what camp is for these kids. It's the living water in their life that feels like a desert so many times. And they come and they are just poured into with the love of Jesus. And you can't walk away from that experience unchanged.
0: Not at all. Betsy Wright, Senior Director for All Things Angel Tree with Prison Fellowship. 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Coming right back.

0: straight ahead. Everything you need to know about the top headlines of the day and a perspective that will give you some eternity to it. Plus, practical tips for family life, spiritual life, and good old regular life. It's Kevin McCullough, Monday through Friday, on That Kevin Show. And now, from the Connors and Sullivan Broadcast Studios, the man who is not what he wants to be, but is way grateful that he's not who he used to be, here's
1: All right, friends, welcome aboard. It's Kevin McCullough. Very glad to have you with us. And I do not know how to put this any more strongly. We are in the final stretch of trying to get the remaining children, between 30 and 40 kids, to summer camp that have not been given the chance to with Angel Tree Camping. Angel Tree Camping is a program designed for children who are the kids of incarcerated parents, whose parents have gone through a Bible study program in prison. Many of them, most of them, have found Jesus, and in the process, they have requested that their child be introduced to Jesus, and Angel Tree Camp can facilitate that, will facilitate that, if we can just but get them there. It's $200 per child, 162 names were on our list when we began, and we have between 30 and 40 children that have not been spoken for, and I don't want to leave one of them behind. So I'm asking, begging, pleading, doing anything I can to ask you to help us today. Go to thatkevinshow.com, click the banner at the top of the page, thatkevinshow.com, click the banner at the top of the page, thatkevinshow.com, and click the banner at the top of the page. Now, that's the most important thing we can do for those children today, and I don't want to minimize that in any way. There's also something important that needs to be done for our country, because there are moments in the life of a nation like ours where sometimes our elected leaders don't do what they need to be doing. And what they don't do says more than any speech or press conference or any carefully rehearsed talking point they could ever put forward. And I believe we're smack dab in the middle of one right now. In just a short while, the United States Senate has announced that they will be heading home. And they did not take care of the SAVE Act as requested by the president. The SAVE Act has passed the House now three times. The Senate has not had the courage to take it on, and this literally makes my gut rot. I don't say that lightly. I don't say that being funny. I'm not angry because a bill didn't get passed today. Washington disappoints us all the time. But I am upset that Republicans spent years telling voters that election integrity was foundational to the survival of our nation, which it is. And here at this opportunity to do something about it, this truly defining moment, they're packing their bags to go home for break. Help me understand that. Seriously, I don't get it. Maybe I'm wrong, but from where I sit, John Thune, the leader, looks like a man who is scared. Looks like a man who is running from the very fight that the Republicans that got elected with President Trump asked Americans to send them back to Washington to do. I don't know what's in the leader's heart. I know what his conference is doing. And what they're doing is leaving. Tuck tail and running. If election integrity is truly the cornerstone of self-government, and it is,

0: And I've taken thousands of emails and hundreds of calls from everyday people. And you know what I've never heard from any of them? Quote, Kevin, I'm perfectly comfortable if people question whether our elections are legitimate. I've never heard them say that. Not once. History is littered with republics that collapse because people stopped believing the system belonged to the people. They didn't all fall to invading armies. Some simply rotted from within. And here's the part that drives me absolutely nuts. The same people who wanted identification to enter the Obama Presidential Museum earlier this week, airports have a philosophical objection when someone suggests proving citizenship at a polling place. If you have to have it for the library, you can have it to cast your vote. Apparently, buying cold medicine requires more verification than helping choose the commander-in-chief. Did you think about that? Explain that to me like I'm five, because it sounds insane. President Trump, whatever you think of him, at least has priorities straight on this one. He's saying deal with the foundation first. And that's exactly what we should be doing. You don't build a house by hanging curtains before you pour concrete. You don't argue over paint colors while the foundation is cracking. And you don't preserve a constitutional republic by treating election integrity like it's just another item on tomorrow's agenda. Which brings me back to Senator Thune. Leadership isn't measured by the number of bills that get quietly passed. Leadership is measured by the fights you're willing to have. This was the fight. This was the promise. This was the moment. Whip the votes. Keep the Senate in session. Make people stay through the weekend if necessary. Do the job. Because if this is as important during campaign season as Republicans said it was, then it ought to just be as important now that they're governing. Honestly, I don't care who gets the credit. President Trump, John Thune, anybody. This isn't about somebody's trophy case. It's about whether the American people continue to believe that the republic is real. So I'm going to give you the number to the Capitol switchboard. I want you to pound Senator John Thune's office with calls. 202-224-3121. 202-224-3121. Tell him to do the work. Tell him to finish the job. Tell him he's put there by the American people to do exactly this. Keep our republic safe. 202-224-3121. The men who signed the Declaration of Independence pledged their lives, their fortunes, and their sacred honor, and a lot of them died. Many were financially ruined. Some watched their families suffer because liberty was worth the price. Compared to that, asking some senators to stay in Washington a little longer to finish their work is asking almost nothing. America's 250th birthday isn't simply another anniversary, it's an audit, and it's asking whether this generation loves the republic enough to defend it. I do. That's why my gut rots at this. Because my greatest fear isn't that one party wins or another party loses. My greatest fear is that one day my children and grandchildren inherit a country where Americans no longer trust the process that made this nation the freest experiment in self-government the world had ever known. If that happens, history won't say we lost America overnight. It will say we watched the warning sign, shrugged our shoulders, and went home for holiday break. Call John Thune's office now, 202-224-3121. Demand that he pass the Save America Act. 202-224-3121. 202-224-3121. 202-224-3121.
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0: It's That Kevin Show. Kevin McCullough, glad to have you with us. And as always on Fridays, we are glad to welcome Bethany Mandel, who figures out a way to smile through all of it. Like, she's got, you know, the world's toughest job as a mom. She's watching the world around her. She's trying to keep peace in her own region of the country and do all the rest. Keeps her eye on all things Israel. But you're also a very common sense gal, Bethany. This is one of the things I really relate to you on. And I think it's one of the reasons why we're such good friends, because it's like, we're not really deeply partisan. We just want, like, things to work properly.
1: Yeah.
0: I feel like, is that too much to ask?
1: It's not too much to ask, but, you know, the year is 2026. So I mean, it's funny. I was talking to my daughter a couple hours ago about, and she's 12, by the way, about how COVID kind of broke me and opened my eyes, and the willingness of people to sort of just go along with anything, no matter how nonsensical,
0: right,
1: was really, really driven home by COVID. But the last 6 years has been very educational on that front about just how far the crazy can go.
0: Sure. Well, okay, so here's the thing. Earlier this week, the establishment in Congress, both sides, thought, we've got this housing deal done. Elizabeth Warren was a huge fan of it. It was overwhelmingly ratified in the House, 385 votes, I think. And comes to the president, and he goes, nope, we can deal with this in time, but until we have the guarantee that we have clean elections, I'm not playing this game. And he canceled the signing and everything else. And I went back and looked. The Save America Act has now passed the House three times. Wow. And John Thune refuses to whip his caucus, and he refuses to bring it to the floor. And, Bethany, I don't get really worked up about a lot of procedural things in the Congress. I don't get whipped up a lot about a lot of the technical aspects of some of our government or election type stuff. But if you have 85% of Democrats and 93% of independents and 95% of Republicans that are all in agreement that an ID is not too hard to obtain to show at a polling place so that you can cast a legitimate vote, if John Thune can't see not only the win that this is, but the imperative nature of having sound elections, we've lost our country. Like, I don't say that lightly, but I think people thought, oh, you know, Trump's still sour about 2020. Well, the more we learn about 2020, like, Georgia had 385,000 votes that were deemed not worthy of being cast. Well, that kind of gets our attention a little bit, you know, 2 years after the election is over. And then we all saw what happened in L.A. where, you know, I got to say, the peeps in Florida, whatever you love or hate Florida, they can count an election in 3.5 hours and have it published by the time the 11 o'clock news cycle is on. They can't count a primary election in Los Angeles for 3 weeks after. Mm-hmm. And they're going vote by vote and, oh, well, look at the gap and how it's close and all this garbage. What I think ends up happening, Bethany, is that people say, there is no trust in the system. There's no integrity. There's nothing that can be trusted about its outcome. And I think we lose our country if that becomes the case.
1: Yeah, absolutely. I mean, I live in a deep blue area myself, and they're still counting the votes here where I live in Montgomery County, Maryland, from our primary on Tuesday, and they will be for some time. In part also because, and I know we're talking about this, but the election is not over yet here. People can still drop their ballots in the mail, which is wild to me, even though the election was days ago. But it's called the Save America Act for a reason. It will do what it claims to do. And it's not a coincidence that all of these blue states are the places where they can't count a ballot for weeks and weeks and weeks. But in red states, they can have it done in just a few hours. This is built into, it's baked into the progressive left, the fact that they don't have reliable, accurate ways of taking and counting votes. This is how they're able to be successful. And in red areas, they understand that this is of the utmost importance, and they treat it as such. But on the left, in these left areas, it's like, well, you know, if we get around to it, but this is, it's helpful to them to have this weak sort of wall around the integrity of an election.
0: You're being very kind about it all. What my ears are hearing you say is it's just an open gateway to cheating.
1: Yeah, and they want that.
0: That's exactly what they want. And here's the thing. If we get the Save America Act, that only cares for a portion of the problem. The other is, and the Supreme Court is scheduled to rule on this literally any second while we're talking, but the question came before the Supreme Court this year. Does Election Day mean the word day? Does it mean 24 hours? Does it mean by a specific date as predetermined on the calendar? And once that's gone, there is no more. And if you, and I don't, I've never had actually a rational conversation with anybody about this, because I don't think anybody is this like illogical. But if I ever did run into somebody that said, well, don't you want every vote to be counted? And I would say, yeah, under the rules, according to all sides' agreement, by law, that's the conditions under which I want every vote to be counted. Because if people choose not to vote in an election on a day, they're choosing to abdicate their voice in the process. That's their choice. They can vote that way. That is a vote. They are voting by not voting.
1: Their apathy. Yeah.
0: The purpose of the election is to say, candidates get to make their case. They have a season in which they do that. And on this day, it's just like running the Boston Marathon. You don't get to say, well, I'm going to run it on March the 20th when the whole rest of the country runs it on September 17th. No, you got to show up on whatever date it is and run the race on the day. And you have to be in shape, and you've got to do it, and you've got to go the distance. The way we do elections should be structured exactly the same, and whoever wishes to participate participates. But at the end of the day, the candidates win the most minds, and we take the poll, and that's what the people have to say.
1: Yeah. One thing that really disturbs me, so again, I live here in Montgomery County, really, really large county, millions of people, and only 89,000 people cast a vote in the primary here for our county executive. And in where I live, the election is decided during the primary. Whoever wins the Democratic nomination automatically wins, which is why, by the way, I'm registered as a Democrat, and everyone in a deep blue area should also be a registered Democrat if you have a closed primary like we do. But I'm so disturbed by that fact that only 89,000 people cared enough in a county of millions of people to get out to the polls or to, you know, go early voting or whatever. How do we cure this apathy?
0: Well, part of the problem, and this is another problem that only happens in blue areas, is if everything is rigged and everything is fixed, then people say, there's no need for me to participate. We have the same problem here in New York. You'll have immeasurably low turnout for primaries and for non-presidential races that isn't replicated when the president's on the ballot, when the governor's on the ballot, sometimes when the senator's on the ballot. But if you have an off-year election for mayor, which all the mayor races are all off-year, you can become the mayor of New York City with less than 17% of the registered voters in the city, which is what Mayor de Blasio did the first time he was elected. 17% put him in office. That's frightening. But again, if you don't have any real accountability, there's no contrast of ideas. There's no one saying that your ideas are bad and you need to give my ideas a listen to. This is what you're going to get: apathy. And this is exactly how the Roman Republic and a lot of other republics in history have gone down. They just get cannibalized from within, not because of the actual failure of the concept of what democracy brings.
1: Yeah, no, it's very scary. I mean, here in Montgomery County, you think that the fact that the last election for county executive in the primary, it was won by 35 votes. You would think that that would get people out to the polls. And I fear that we're watching a crumbling of the republic, and it feels like it's happening in slow motion. And the lack of voter turnout in a critical local election like this, to me, is a giant red flag that there's something deeply wrong.
0: And that's why John Thune is abdicating his responsibility by saying, it's not important enough. There's other things more important, the housing bill or the interest rates or whatever. No. If we lose integral elections, we're losing it's the whole ball of wax. And that's why I want to applaud Representative Luna from Florida and Representative Donalds from Florida, who went out yesterday and held a press conference and said, what is Thune doing? They're Republicans calling him to account. But friends, and I've been given this phone number all day today, 202-224-3121. Call the switchboard and ask for Senator Thune's office and ask him to bring it to, ask him not to let the Senate go home until they've done their business. And yeah. He should be doing more than that, in my opinion, Bethany. There's no formal whip in the Senate. That's the leader's job. He should be whipping the caucus and saying, look, if we want to get things done, we're gonna be united on this. And I think he should play hardball. That's how important good elections are.
1: Yeah. Yep. Agreed.
0: Right. Well, thank you for your thoughts on that, and I hope you have a splendid weekend.
1: You too. Thank you so much.
0: Be well. Gavin McCullough coming right back. It's the Friday edition.

0: With SRN News, I'm Bob Agnew in Washington. With SRN News, I'm Ron Taylor. Former National Security Advisor John Bolton pleading guilty to illegally retaining classified information. He pleaded guilty to a single count of illegally retaining classified information. His plea deal with federal prosecutors could help him avoid prison time. Bolton faced 18 counts related to classified information, including sharing notes with relatives while writing a memoir. The situation has grown more desperate by the hour in Venezuela as people dig through the rubble of collapsed homes and apartment buildings. The country is entering its third day after the devastating 1-2 punch of 7.2 and 7.5 magnitude earthquakes. People know that time is running out for the best window of finding survivors. That would be extended if they have access to food and water. However, authorities announcing Friday night that they would block access to La Guaira, the epicenter of the destruction. The death count stands at over 920. This is SRN News.
1: 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Due to ongoing uncertainty surrounding overseas travel conditions and future international travel considerations, the Italy Unfiltered Tour has been canceled. As a result, the Italy Unfiltered Dream Vacation Sweepstakes has also been canceled and no prize will be awarded. Additional information regarding the cancellation is available on our station's website on the contests and sweepstakes page.
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0: McCullough, glad you're with us. I hope that you are planning to have some fun this summer. Maybe you're going to take the family on a vacation. Maybe you're going to come with us to Italy in September, October. We've got that trip. It's going to be fun. Listen, before you do, do me a favor. Take a look at your budget and what you've got planned, and think about the joy that you're going to have with your family doing the fun thing that you're going to get to do. It's probably going to be thousands of dollars to go do it. Even if it's a short trip, it's probably going to cost you a couple of grand to get the family away and take the trip and buy the food and do all the things. Well, what if you took 10% of that and just said, you know what, maybe we'll cut out something here or there, but we're going to take 10% of that same amount, and we're just going to bless one kid with a trip this summer that's going to blow his mind and completely catapult him to a different place in life. Emotionally, spiritually, maybe intellectually, maybe relationally with other people. I mean, one of the things I remember about growing up and going to a Christian summer camp was that I developed friendships with people I would have never had the chance to meet. And to this day, some of those people are still very close friends of mine 56 years later. Like, this is not a pie in the sky kind of idea. You're touching these kids in a very real way, and relationship is just part of that. Tom Tradup is back with us to talk about the amazing program of the Angel Tree Camps. You've been working with them longer than I have, Tom, and you've seen it up close. But when you're talking about even some of the counselors at some of the camps in all 50 states, they are former Angel Tree Camp recipients that went to camp, somebody paid their way, and now they've come back to help this new generation of kids find Jesus, know the Lord, get their life straightened out, and have an experience that is unforgettable. I mean, it is such a joyous thing to see this kind of unadulterated good that is going on with Angel Tree Camps.
1: You raised two things that were great aspects of the Angel Tree Camping program. One of them is that you made these friends who you still stay in contact with, whether they're pen pals or they're sending emails or you get on the phone with them. There's a little boy named Joseph who we've heard from. He's so excited. He's going back to Angel Tree Camp this year. It'll be his second time at camp. And he said, four of the kids who were in my cabin last year are also coming back. So they stay in touch, and they're all going to be in the same cabin with the same counselor. So that kind of...
0: That's special.
1: It really makes something that they look forward to all year long. And secondly, when you mentioned the part about the counselors, there's a lot of people who started out as an Angel Tree kid, a boy or girl who went to camp on a scholarship, like you were asking listeners and viewers to come forward with. But then they went on, finished college or finished high school, went on to college, finished college. And then they come back and work with Prison Fellowship. It's a great nonprofit organization started by Chuck Colson years ago. And they become a counselor. And in a couple of cases, people that I've talked with have become camp directors. So they have devoted their lives to the Angel Tree program, because not only does it help kids during the summer, but there are also sports camps at other times of the year. At Christmas time, Angel Tree provides a Christmas gift from the incarcerated parent with a special note from them and a Bible attached. It's a wonderful, wonderful program with great people who have a heart for Jesus, and they just look forward to molding these children from introverted, unhappy kids who are trapped in a hot city or a bad neighborhood into a happy summer camper. And if they get to spend a week in the fresh air, horseback riding or swimming or archery or the other things, Hugh Hewitt always mentions lanyards. I never made a lanyard in my life, nor do I want to know what one is. But he totally gets every year, he goes crazy. Get a lanyard at camp. Make it. It's an experience a kid will never forget. So trust me, it's an opportunity to turn a child's life around from being part of potentially the criminal justice system. If they don't break that cycle of crime, they end up repeating their parents' footsteps. This is a chance to really turn things around and bless them with a gift that won't harm you financially. You maybe have to tighten your belt a little bit, as Kevin said, but it will truly bless them for eternity.
0: Yeah. Well, I happen to live in maybe one of the most expensive places in the country. So if I want to have a date night with my wife, it is very uncharacteristic if we can ever come out of date night at under $200 for just a nice dinner in the city and some time together. And I know that it costs us $48.59 because I paid exactly that amount on my credit card many weekends in a row going through the Chick-fil-A drive-thru paying $48.59. Well, for two more dollars and four weekends where we maybe stay home and have peanut butter in the middle of the day on Saturday instead of going to the Chick-fil-A drive-thru, for one month, we could make a kid's camp dream come true. So I've never thought it's about whether or not someone can. It's a matter of, friends, let's be very honest, it's about where our priorities are and what we want. And if we want to send a kid to camp, if we want for them to experience the joy of knowing Jesus and having this experience, then let's make a way to do that. If you need to give $50 a month for 4 months, do that, but get a kid to camp this summer. If you need to give $200 a month for the next 2 years and make sure that, you know, 48 kids or 24 kids get to go to camp, then do that. Do whatever God prompts your heart to do. I'm not here to tell you that part of it. I just get to tell you about how good it's going to be for the kid and how I'm just jazzed to get to be a part of it, to see that joy come into their life. Here's the phone number. It's 888-206-2794, 888-206-2794, or you can go to thatkevinshow.com, click the Angel Tree banner at the top. thatkevinshow.com, click the banner at the top of the page, or go to 888-206-2794. Kevin McCullough coming right now.
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0: as I've been saying, we are in the last inning, the last out of the last inning, and we are just, friends, begging, pleading, doing all that we can to get your help. These children that we've been telling you about for the last number of weeks, some of them have already had the chance to start going to camp, and camps have begun. But there's about 30 kids that we have not reached yet, and there's something inside of me that just burns to get every last one of them. And if I had the financial resources myself to do it, I would. I would just write a check for all of them to be there. But I can't, and that's why I need your help. Steve Collins is back with us from Angel Tree Camp. And Steve, I know that for the kids that have already started camp this summer, there is some excitement and there's some fun and everything else. And I keep thinking about the contrast of that picture of that child that gets to go for the first time and what they experience while they're there. And I'm thinking about the children that have not yet been told that they're going to be able to go, and what kind of different outcome awaits that child. And I just wonder if there's something on your heart that you would tell our folks here in this final opportunity to really make this happen for these kids, why it's so important that these children be given this week of camp.
1: Yeah, Kevin, I'll tell you, the last few weeks here in the early part of the summer, I've been able to go out and visit some of our partner camps that are operating and seeing some Angel Tree kids at camp. And I tell you, if the listeners could see the joy on the faces of these children and see how their eyes light up and see how they just thrive at camp, it would be an easy call because you can do a lot of different things with $200, but where can you change a life for $200, you know? And so it's just amazing the opportunity that we have to invest in the lives of these kids and give them an experience. And I don't just mean activities. You know, there's some unique activities at camp. They have a lot of fun. But the experience that they really have, the life-changing experience, comes from encountering the love of God at camp. It transforms them, and it's so powerful and it's so effective in reaching them. So it's a great investment.
0: Well, I was thinking as you were saying that, thinking back to my own days as a Christian camper when I was very, very young, many, many, many decades ago. But the idea that the activities were fun and the kind of formal program was fun was always a big attraction. But beyond that, I think the most meaningful experiences I had at camp were in walking down the dirt road from the cabin to the cafeteria with my counselor and getting into a conversation about something that may have been related to my life or related to one of the lessons that we had gone over or something like that, in a way that was unthreatening and you know, very safe and very beautiful to be, because the camp that I went to was in the tall pine woods of western Louisiana, and it was just a heaven on earth for me. But so many of those moments were caught and not taught. So many of those things that I took away from there were memories that were made in the kind of even in the in-between times of the activities, and that's what these kids are going to get also.
1: Absolutely. Yeah, you know, it's incredible. You as a camp director, you plan all of these programs, you got all the activities, you got your Bible teaching, your lessons, you know, and it's all well planned out, but so much of the most meaningful, impactful occurrences don't come during those times. It comes in those in-between times. I saw it happen time after time when I was a camp director. We had one particular camper who, you know, was a good kid all week, had a great experience. But you know, it was bedtime, and it was just like God just wouldn't let go of his heart. And he said something to his counselor like, why do you tell us that you love us every night? I don't understand how you can say that. And so they had this conversation right there at the cabin about the love of God and how it transforms lives. And in that moment, you know, a little bit past curfew, maybe 10:15 p.m., this child surrenders his life to Christ. And it's in those moments. It wasn't like the big altar call at right. The end of the chapel, you know. It was just this quiet moment where that relationship with the counselor has been built all week, and the Holy Spirit moves, and the life is transformed.
0: Yeah. Friends, it's so simple, and here's what I need. Right now, this radio show is heard on 400 affiliates across the country. Those of you that are within the sound of my voice in 400 different locations, thank you for being there. I need 30 people. That's like one in less than every in more than every 10 that I just need one person to respond. And if we had one person from every outlet that was listening right now, we would send more than enough kids to camp. There would be more that are on the waiting list that would be able to go. Like, let's get them Jesus when they're really young, and their kid became eligible through their own study of the Bible in prison itself. Like, this is, you're helping the parent help the child by getting the child to camp. And I've got to believe that there are 30 people right now listening to the sound of my voice that could say, okay, Kev, you're right. I want to help a child find Jesus. ThatKevinShow.com, click the banner at the top of the page. ThatKevinShow.com, click the banner at the top of the page. But truly, Steve Collins, this is one of those moments where we can impact eternity and completely, radically change a child's life merely for the cost of $200.
1: Yeah, it was one of my favorite things about Angel Tree is that these kids are in this program because that incarcerated parent initiated it. That's the only way they can get into the program is when the incarcerated parent says, I want my child to have a different life than what I'm experiencing. I want to do something, take a step to help my child to get on the right track and avoid landing in prison. And so they take that initiative, they sign their child up for the program, and then it opens up the opportunity for the kids to experience not only Angel Tree Christmas, but Angel Tree camping and all of the other Angel Tree components. And so it's a beautiful program. Like you said, it is life-changing. It can be hard for people who haven't experienced it, like you and I, to really understand how impactful a week at summer camp can be. But I've just seen it over and over and over again. I experienced it myself. You experienced it. It changes lives.
0: And it truly does.
1: It's just an incredible opportunity.
0: 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We're running out of time. We need your help.

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3: With SRN News, I'm Bob Agnew in Washington. President Trump says the U.S. will be assisting Venezuela in the aftermath of the earthquakes.
4: We have the strongest military. We took over Venezuela in less than one day, and the oil is flowing, and we're getting along with them great. We're going to, by the way, help them where they're big. They had a tremendous earthquake last night that you read about, massive.
3: And also last night, the president told a gathering of farmers and ranchers at a White House dinner that money, unfrozen assets from Iran, will be used to purchase U.S. farm products for the people of Iran.
4: We have another one, a new market coming up, and that's called the lovely country of Iran. It's a beautiful place. Would anybody like to go there? The Islamic Republic of Iran.
3: And the president told those gathered last night that he's also helping to open up markets for farm goods in Europe, South America, Australia, and even parts of Asia, including China. This is SRN News.
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7: 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And the other thing that we're not playing with, you got to ring John Thune's phone. You got to tell him, Save America Act's the most important thing in a generation that Congress has needed to pass. And if he doesn't understand that, he shouldn't be the leader. If he can't understand that free and fair elections are the only thing that matters when it comes to the political process, it doesn't matter what other piece of legislation or agenda items or anything else are on the docket. We have an election coming up. If it's not honest, it's not worth the paper that they'll print the results on. And we happen to live in a republic that's dependent upon honest elections. The Supreme Court's about to weigh in on this. They're going to issue the ruling any day, but it's the case that they're looking at is actually going to say, can you or can you not let the word day mean week or month or something else? that election day, at the end of that day, that's whoever's ahead, that's the winner. Get the votes counted. Florida can do it in 3.5 hours. The whole state of Florida can count the entire state faster than the simple city of Los Angeles was able to do a primary. What's wrong with that picture? How badly messed up is that? They can count an entire state, the second or third largest in the country. They can count the entire state in 3.5 hours once the polls close. And in California, they can't count them after 2 weeks. Of course they can. They needed to know what the margin was that Spencer Pratt had gotten in the primary, and so they needed to go find ballots that had been sent out and harvest them so that they could fill them out and turn them in and count them for what needed to be counted. The Supreme Court's about to say, no more of that. It's going to be election day, and it's got to be turned in that day. But the other piece of the puzzle to get election integrity is to see to it that the Save America Act gets passed. 85% of Democrats want voter ID. 93% of independents want voter ID. 95% of Republicans want voter ID. This is a 90-10 issue in the populace. The only people that are saying they don't want voter ID at the polls are people who are race baiting for other means, trying to get people mad so that they can use that to exploit it and create fundraising for themselves, or people that want to cheat. But the rest of the 90% of the country have no problem and, in fact, desire this to be the case. They want to know that the person voting is actually the person that's registered and that the person that registered was an American citizen when they did. That's what Americans want. A birth certificate or some form of ID when you register, and then a form of ID when you vote that matches what's on the registration. And if you do that, you solve the problem. And you can pass it, John Thune. You can pass it. It's not difficult. The people want it. And you're shutting down the Senate so that you don't have to. So you're running scared. You're running like a chicken. John Thune, 202-224-3121. 202-224-3121. I'm not letting up. This must be passed. 202-224-3121. 202-224-3121.
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3: News this hour from Town Hall. I'm Ron Taylor. Another tariff threat issued from the White House.
8: President Trump is threatening a 100% tariff on imports from any country that imposes a tax on digital services provided by U.S. companies. The president took aim at European countries he said are discussing implementation of taxes on American companies. He wrote, "Please let this statement serve to represent that any country that imposes such a tax will immediately be met with a 100% tariff on any and all goods sent to the United States." Bob Agner reporting.
3: Artificial intelligence drags the markets down yesterday.
9: The S&P 500 ended nearly flat Friday with a loss of less than 0.1%. The Dow slipped 44 points. That's about 0.1%. The NASDAQ composite fell 0.2%. Big drops for Micron Technology and other AI-related companies offset gains in other sectors like healthcare. Micron sank 6.7%. The chip company's stock has roughly quadrupled so far this year. Companies with big fuel bills got some help as oil prices fell back to where they were before the war with Iran. Seth Sutel, New York.
3: The U.S. struck Iran in response to a drone attack a day earlier on a cargo ship in the Strait of Hormuz. It's the most significant test to an interim understanding reached a week ago by the two countries to begin working to end their months-long war and reopen pivotal waterway. Search and rescue efforts took place across Venezuela as humanitarian aid began to arrive following powerful twin earthquakes that killed at least 920 people, injuring thousands, and left many more missing. SRN News and our parent company Salem Media are partnering with Christian nonprofit Food for the Poor to rush emergency aid to victims of this tragedy. Listeners who want to help can find an online banner at the top of our website at srnnews.com. 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I'm Ron Taylor.
10: Parents and grandparents, turn on any streaming platform, open a textbook, scroll through social media, you'll hear the same message over and over again. 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
3: There have been at least five arrests made after damage to the Lincoln Memorial Reflecting Pool.
11: Vandals who targeted the newly renovated Lincoln Memorial Reflecting Pool are now facing consequences. After critics blamed the Trump administration for damage at the landmark, investigators say vandalism was the real cause. Officials say multiple suspects damaged portions of the pool, leading to arrests and federal citations. Repairs are already underway ahead of America's 250th birthday celebration. Willie Nelson, Washington.
3: Saks Global, the parent company of Neiman Marcus, Saks Fifth Avenue, and Bergdorf Goodman officially emerged from Chapter 11 bankruptcy with fewer stores, less debt, a more focused strategy to pamper the affluent, and a new name. The company said the new entity will be called Exemplar Luxury Group, with an improved balance sheet, including nearly a 75% debt reduction. You'll find more news, breaking news, analysis, and more at townhall.com. I'm Ron Taylor. There's been a mistrial in the California Palisades wildfire trial.
12: A federal judge has declared a mistrial in the arson case against 29-year-old Jonathan Rindernecht, accused of sparking the deadly 2025 Palisades fire in Los Angeles. Jurors deadlocked on three federal charges of arson, malicious destruction by means of a fire, and timber set aflame. The judge noted that 10 jurors were set on a not guilty verdict, while two jurors were determined to convict. Defense attorney Steve Haney says the vote count shows that his client is innocent. Prosecutors say the evidence strongly indicates that Rindernecht is responsible for igniting the fire and say they will retry the case.
3: The Cottonwood Fire in southern Utah, the nation's current largest, which started Monday, has reached nearly 111 square miles and is still 0% contained. More on these stories at townhall.com.
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20: Larry Elder here, the sage from South Central, the prince of Pico Union, the czar of common sense, the great Eldersky, Don Lorenzo. Welcome to the program. No victocrats allowed because we've got a country to save. 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
25: 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Growth in the Trump economy continues to defy the so-called experts. Gavin Newsom, who opposes the California wealth tax, suddenly proposes a, wait for it, national billionaires tax. He saw what happened on Tuesday and quickly pivoted even further to the left? Moderate Democrats, whatever that is these days, are scared to death by the rise of the socialists in their party. People like James Carville, who bragged about having Trump derangement syndrome, created these radicals. Zoran Mamdani fulfills a campaign promise to freeze the rent of New Yorkers. The bill will come due later. Don Lemon says CNN eventually realized Trump was playing them because Trump knew that CNN knew he was good for ratings. At least 920 people are dead after two powerful earthquakes in Venezuela. For perspective, adjust that for our population, that would be 11,200 dead. That's how serious this is. Graham Platner says rich people have stolen and hoarded their wealth. Poor WNBA star Caitlin Clark, she's great, she's heterosexual, she's rich, she's white. What's not to hate? All of this and more, 888-971-SAGE, 888-971-7243. Let's start with the economy, shall we? This is on CNBC, number 35.
1: All right. Personal income for the month of May, almost twice expectations, comes out up 0.7. Strongest number since January of 24, equals where we were about a year ago in July.
25: I guess you're going to have to postpone the celebration for the recession that Trump allegedly was causing because of the war against Iran. This is Associated Press, holding it in my baby brown libertarian fingers. Headline, U.S. economy expanded a solid 2.1 pace in January through March, government says, upgrading the last estimate. First paragraph, the U.S. economy expanded at a solid and unexpected 2.1% annual pace from January through March. That was the Associated Press. This is Reuters. Headline, IMF, meaning International Monetary Fund, sees solid momentum in U.S. economy. What? And then they quote an IMF spokeswoman, quote, growth momentum in the U.S. economy has been solid. Government consumption has bounced back. Investment in the U.S. was strong. Labor productivity remained high. Inflation remained higher than the Fed's target, but is expected to ease. That's Reuters. Fox Business. Headline, U.S. economy grew at 2.1% in first quarter. First sentence. Faster than expected, according to the Department of Commerce. Figure was higher than the expectations of economists polled, who had estimated a 1.6% GDP growth in the first quarter. It's almost 50% better than what they thought it would be. Now, there are some clouds. Iran struck a container ship in the strait near Oman. It appears to have been a drone strike. President Trump said this on Truth Social. The Islamic Republic of Iran shot at least four one-way attack drones at ships traversing the Strait of Hormuz. One of the drones solidly hit the upper deck of a large and very expensive cargo-carrying ship. Damage was done, but the ship was able to proceed on its way. We knocked down three other drones. Obviously, this is a foolish violation of our ceasefire agreement, President Donald.

0: on the economy. You didn't criticize him on borders. 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
2: News this hour from Town Hall. I'm Ron Taylor. The U.S. has struck Iran to respond to a drone attack a day earlier on a cargo ship in the Strait of Hormuz, a provocation that President Trump said violated the ceasefire. U.S. Central Command said the military struck missile and drone locations and coastal radar sites in Iran. The U.S. and Iran are still negotiating terms of the deal, including issues such as getting ships through the strait and addressing the future of Iran's stockpile of highly enriched uranium. Israel and Lebanon had reached a framework agreement aimed at achieving lasting peace and security. In remarks, Michael Leiter, Israel's U.S. ambassador, says the final destination is peace with Lebanon.
3: Real peace, where both countries will live in security, where Israel's and Lebanon's sovereignty will be respected, honored, and protected. In this performance-based trilateral framework agreement, Iran is out, Hezbollah is out, and the road to peace between Israel and Lebanon is in.
2: The ceasefire is contingent on a complete cessation of fire by the paramilitary group Hezbollah. Secretary of State Marco Rubio says the State's Department and Pentagon will work together to provide humanitarian aid to the victims of the twin Venezuelan earthquakes.
4: We've already stood up our disaster response teams at the Department of State and our humanitarian efforts. It's something we did very well in Jamaica after that storm, and it's something we're really prepared to do now. So I've already spoken to Secretary Hegseth. The Department of War is going to have to play a big logistical role here because they have the ability to land in challenging places.
2: SRN News and our parent company Salem Media are partnering with Christian nonprofit Food for the Poor to rush emergency aid to victims of this tragedy. 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
2: It was a significant day in U.S. history. Thursday marked the 150th anniversary of the Native American victory over U.S. Army Lieutenant Colonel George Custer's cavalry at Little Bighorn in Montana.
6: Native American tribes are marking the 150th anniversary of the Battle of Little Bighorn. Tribes came together on a sweltering day in June of 1876 to defeat Lieutenant Colonel George Armstrong Custer and more than 200 of his troops.
7: I have nothing good to say about Custer. You know, the stories that I've heard of this man, you know, he was no human being, it almost sounds like. For what What was left of him on this earth, remains are all over this earth, right up there.
6: William Goodbird is a traditional singer from the Spirit Lake Dakota Nation. Custer's defeat stunned Americans on what was the country's 100th anniversary. I'm Ed Donahue.
2: More news and analysis at townhall.com. A former member of President Joe Biden's cabinet was briefly separated from his children after police say they got an anonymous report alleging he posed a danger to his children.
8: Former Transportation Secretary Pete Buttigieg was the target of an anonymous report the police have determined was false and says the incident forced him to spend a night away from his four-year-old twins. Buttigieg says a Michigan State police officer told him the anonymous allegation appeared to be politically motivated. Police and Child Protection Services interviewed his children before clearing them. He says he has spent years with death threats and anti-LGBTQ attacks, but this episode was the worst experience of his public career because it involved his children. I'm Lisa Dwyer.
2: And now at least five arrests have been made after damage to the Lincoln Memorial reflecting pool. You'll find more on these stories at townhall.com. I'm Ron Taylor.
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13: Welcome to What's Cooking. Today I am your host, Michael Horn, on the nation's food, wine, travel, health, wealth, and entertainment show. It is the weekend edition. We got some great guests. Madison Hernandez is co-hosting. Madison, who are our guests today?
14: We have Michael Honig, president of Honig Vineyard and Winery. We're talking sustainability, family legacy, and the future of Napa wine.
13: They've created quite a winery there. We'll get the full story. Who else?
14: Then Eric Rath and Ryan Geiger are talking about Japanese food culture and the secrets of balanced eating.
13: Secrets. You need to have secrets. Oh, boy. Pressing all the buttons for us today, our engineer, and I think she's engineering, Sydney Hubbard. We call her the coach. She coaches high school sports. Sid, how about that USA team?
15: Oh, man, that was rough.
13: But the game means nothing, right?
15: Yeah, they still advance, but yeah.
13: But that was rough.
15: A last-second goal to win it, not
13: ideal. 3-2, come on.
14: Wait, the USA won?
13: Lost.
15: No,
13: lost.
15: We lost. Yeah, it was rough.
13: In the last seconds.
15: Yeah. We had control the whole time, and I thought we were going to score again, but Turkey did instead. So
13: Turkey won. That was their first win. They're out of it. We go on to the killer round. Lose one. The next one we lose, we're out. All right, we got Michael Honig, Vineyard and Winery. We're going to showcase what they do there. Great place for Sauvignon Blanc and Cabernet. Then we move along a little bit to another topic here. Eric Rath and Ryan Geiger exploring Japanese food culture and secrets of balanced eating. Plus, we're going to talk about some state fairs. You know, they're reinventing the food. I don't know if I like this. We're going to be talking about it. Also, we're going to talk about canned cocktails. I don't know if I like that. And a viral penguin security scare. I don't know if I like that. What I do know that I like, National Food Truck Day. Yes, last Friday in June, encouraging people to enjoy great food offerings, burgers, sushi, ice cream. Listen to this. You're not going to believe this. Food trucks got their roots back in the 17th century with those food carts and chuck wagons that fed the ranchers and the loggers. Would they pull up over there and old Wooster give you a cup of coffee? I guess so. Now, the first modern food truck, the Wienermobile, debuted in 1936. Little Oscar did that from Oscar Mayer. I was aboard. Well, not that one. I'm not that old. But when I was a kid in the 50s, Little Oscar came to town at the Rankin's Ranch Market. And we got to board the Wienermobile, watch films about hot dogs, and we got some wieners. So, and some losers. Anyway, that was followed by ice cream vans in the 1950s. Sid used to have an ice cream van in my neighborhood. Music would play. You've seen them. They're still around. And he'd go up and down the street. We didn't get the ice cream. We picked popsicles. And it seems to me banana was a particular favorite. A banana popsicle. And later on, some punk took over for Sid. Sid was a nice old guy. Some punk took over, but the punk had baseball cards. And the bubble gum would be frozen. So when you bit into it, it crunched in your mouth. And he'd go, pull open the thing. And go, I just like the bubble gum. And he'd look and he'd go, Sandy Koufax, puke on him. Don Drysdale, puke on him. And he'd throw the card on the ground where we kids would scramble. In traffic. It was on a side street. What great memories as a kid. Still have that toe if you're able to sew it back on. We'll be back on What's Cooking Today, the weekend edition.
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0: Michael, as and Honig Wine has grown from a garage winery into a leader in sustainable wine. So, Michael, welcome to the broadcast.
1: Oh, great to catch up with you, Michael. How you been?
0: I've been great. We've been trying to get you on here for a while. Sorry for the delay. How are things in Napa Valley? Is it everything going? What's happening? What season are we at right now?
1: We're kind of getting through foraging and set and looking at crop levels. It's looking a little lower than in terms of volume in the last couple of years, which is probably a good thing. A lot of vines are coming out, if you probably heard. Beautiful day, though. I'm looking out at the vineyard right now. It's 75 degrees. Birds are flying. So it's, crop-wise, we're looking good.
0: I got to get a trip into Napa. Your winery is situated so wonderfully. We'll get into your tasting room and the way you can just grab a bottle and grab sandwiches and enjoy or go through a complete line of tasting. Let's get to the, if we can a little bit, the history of Honig Wine. How did this start? Were you always in winemaking, or how did the bug hit you?
1: Well, actually, the bug hit me because I was trying to save my family's property back in when I was in college in 21. But it was my grandfather, Lewis, who bought our property.
0: Talk to me about Lewis. What was going on there?
1: So Lewis was an executive. His father, our great-grandfather, founded an advertising firm that their headquarters was San Francisco. And they had a number of multinational, Levi's and Clorox and Foster Farms, a big Mazda. But in the 50s, they started doing some work for the wineries in California. And my grandfather, who was more on the creative side, would come up to Napa and learn about the business and talk to the people that were prominent at the time and just fell in love with the idea of making wine. So he bought the property. And as you said, we're in a beautiful site. We're right between Camus, Quintessa, BV, which is now where we are today. But, 50, 60 years ago, it was not that way at all. It was just, it was row crops. It was prunes. It was walnuts. There was a cattle ranch next to us. But he bought the land, and unfortunately he passed in the mid-70s, so my mother and father and aunt and uncle in 1980 decided to memorialize that dream of our grandfather's and make their own wine, and at that time we chose to make Sauvignon Blanc. So a few years later, my family realized very quickly that the reason no one was focusing or specializing in Sauvignon Blanc in the early 80s is no one was drinking it.
0: And even Hold on a second. So you picked the wine. It's kind of like the people that started with Pinot.
1: I'm not taking credit for picking it. I'll take credit for saving it. I'm not taking credit for any of the doing the beginning.
0: It's the discoverer of Sauvignon Blanc. So people were growing it, but people were into Chardonnay at that time, right? Gray Riesling was a big wine, wasn't it? Gray Riesling.
1: Yeah. Matus, Lancers. I mean, yes. It was not Napa Sauvignon Blanc. And even Mr. Madavi, who not only an incredible individual, but we are really one of the leaders of our community in terms of getting the Napa Valley brand name known, rebranded his to Fumé Blanc as a way to try to get the American public interested.
0: Changed the name on it a little bit, right?
1: Yeah, a little change. But so a few years after that, my family was not in this business. They realized very quickly that they made a bad decision in terms of what they were focusing on. And a few years later, they were going to sell the property. And I was a college student. I was 21, had no idea what we did up here. But really, my motivation was trying to save the property because it was such a legacy of my grandfather's. It was a place that we would come on weekends and summers and get to play and run around with the dogs and drive equipment. And it was just, that was my connection. So in the last 40-plus years, I've certainly learned quite a bit about the wine industry. I fell in love with the whole idea of making wine. I'm not a winemaker. We have two lovely women, Kristen and Ashley, that are winemakers. But just the business of wine just fascinates me every day. I still get excited after so many years to come to work.
0: Now, I looked into this a little bit, and a story that maybe you can shed some light on. You made your Sauvignon Blanc. Is that the wine that you entered in the Orange County Fair and was the winner that kind of pushed you guys forward to say, what do we got here?
1: It was. In 1980 was our first vintage, and that was sold to a restaurant group in San Francisco that our families were friends with. The 81 was the vintage you're referencing that won a gold at the Orange County Fair, and at the time that was an incredibly prominent accolade and recognition on of our family's wine. And that kind of started us on this sales trip. But what we realized very quickly, even though we had that award, we had a wonderful wine, it still was not a big category. So what I did when I started selling is I bought an old Wagoneer, and in California, the rules allow us to self-distribute. So I'd go out to you if you owned a store or restaurant, and after people would stop laughing and say, wait, you're making Sauvignon Blanc in Rutherford? What are you doing?

0: You know, I would, my pitch was, look, you're going to have one or two on your shelf or one or two on your wine list. Doesn't it make sense to put someone who's focusing on just that one varietal? And that slowly resonated. And then in the late 80s, we started making Cabernet. And what I realized very quickly in my early career was we were best when we focused. There were some brands that were great at being all things to all people.
1: Yep.
0: And there were other brands that did one or two things and did really, really well.
1: Smart.
0: And I just said, that's the model. I don't want to be all things to all people.
1: Michael, why don't we jump in here? Because sure. I've been to your winery many times and purchased your wine. In fact, I need to get some more. But and I'm a Cabernet Sauvignon fan and a and also Sauvignon Blanc. As I recall, and you're still doing this, you have different styles, obviously different vineyards or whatever of Cabernet. But of the Sauvignon Blanc, there are two styles. One is that grassy style that people associate with Sauvignon Blanc from New Zealand. And another one is what I call more the Napa style with the orange or the vanilla notes or whatever. Are you still doing that?
0: Yes, actually, to me, yes, but we still have what we call the classic Sauvignon Blanc. That's our 45th vintage, which is in the market. And that's a lighter, crisper, non.
1: That's the one that's a little more, you know, cutting edge for you as an aperitif in there. Yes, you get on that, you want some cheese. And then the other Sauvignon Blanc is?
0: That's our Rutherford. That's our estate Sauvignon Blanc, which has oak and malolactic and surly aged.
1: There you go.
0: The world, I use white Bordeaux as kind of an area in the world that makes a similar style. But this, and then we actually, to be honest, we have a third style.
1: What's the third?
0: It's a late harvest dessert, Botrytis Sauvignon Blanc.
1: Interesting.
0: 100% Botrytis, off from our estate, non-induced. We don't want it Botrytis, but we some days we have it. We'll make this wine. And then what's also really cool about that wine, we're typically the Sauternes, Yquem, which, you know, some of the best wines in the world, are heavily influenced by another white grape, Semillon, which has very low acid. We don't use Semillon, we use all Sauvignon Blanc. So it's got this great apricot honey character that comes from Botrytis, but it's got this acid and liveliness that you just don't expect. Typically, those type of wines, you know, coat your mouth with sugar and are very syrupy and cloying. Ours is just lively and expressive. So, yeah, we've killed the Sauvignon Blanc category. We dominate in terms of four or three. I don't think anyone has any more.
1: And dessert wine, just so our audience knows, hey, instead of cake, ice cream after dinner, get a little cheese platter and get a little dessert wine. It'll knock your guests' socks off. You got to put them back on for them, but there you go. We're visiting with Michael Honig. 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

0: our guest, Michael Honig, is here, president of Honig Vineyard and Winery. I'd like a top five list of wines. St. Supriema Swain is in there with their Sauvignon Blanc. Michael Honig, definitely in there with the Sauvignon Blanc because of the different styles. You can go there and taste all these styles from dessert to specials. And let me say this, Michael. People like Chardonnay and everything. Sauvignon Blanc is great during the summertime out on the patio. People come over before dinner. It's a great conversation wine, and it kind of starts your evening off. Am I right?
1: Oh, it's amazing. It's light. It's crisp. It's a great aperitif. It pairs with almost anything on a menu.
0: What's it pair with? Give me a couple of samples.
1: Seafood, shellfish, yes. Chicken yes. Dishes, even salad, which can be a really tough thing to complement with the oils and vinegars. I think it goes with everything.
0: It does.
1: But I love it. It's a versatility. It's a better value. It's actually one of the only varietals right now that's showing any positive increase in consumption in the U.S.
0: I'm telling you.
1: You can only get Taylor Swift to stop drinking Sancerre and realize that yes.
0: Sauvignon Blanc. Come on, Taylor.
1: Come on, drink half of Sauvignon Blanc.
0: Come on. And by the way, that's a great fact. Sancerre is Sauvignon Blanc. So get off your French duffs and get some Honig Sauvignon Blanc. Now, you are located in the beautiful Rutherford area. Rutherford dust, those fine, nice tannins at the end of a Cabernet Sauvignon. You started the winery with Sauvignon Blanc, but get me into the Cabernet, because I know you've got different Cabernets there from different vineyards. What are you featuring?
1: Oh. We have our Napa Cabernet, which is, you know, the trend in the last 25 years is who can make the biggest Cabernet on the block. It's tan, it's oak, it's alcohol. I'm not a huge fan. And Kristen and Ashley are two lovely winemakers, and Gabby, their assistant, always have made very pretty, elegant wines. They're not light wines. There's a beautiful depth of flavor, but they don't rip your mouth apart with tannin or alcohol or oak. They've got these really beautiful, like red plum and cherry and cassis. This is incredibly aromatics that come through in the glass. But again, it's a wine that complements a meal. And I think the challenge with some of these overly extracted Cabernets is they fight with the flavors on the dish, where our wine really complements. The other thing is, you know, it's roughly $50+ a bottle on the shelf.
0: So unbelievable.
1: The Napa Cabernet is at our level.
0: Unbelievable.
1: There's nothing that really competes with us. So
0: plus, you have some bigger Cabernets you can lay down if you want to. But
1: oh, yeah, we've got this single vineyards, exactly.
0: Exactly. But this $50, once again, just like the Sauvignon Blanc, you got to try these wines. Now, let me brag about you a little bit here. You got a lot of things going for you. California Sustainable Winemaking Alliance. You're there. That's a buzzword. Putting the vineyard first over there. You also have the fish-friendly farming certificate. What the heck is that?
1: That's making sure our waters are clean.
0: That's good.
1: That's the easiest way I can sum it up. No, we've done a lot of great things. You know, we're always trying to be inventive. We're always trying to have a small footprint for our next generation. We already have three of our fourth generation kids involved, which is incredibly exciting. They're 23 and 26 and 30, so the great demographic. And you know, our newest initiative with, again, trying to lead into this younger demographic that seems to not understand wine, not understand what's in it. You know, you go buy about a bag of potato chips, you know what the ingredients are. You buy a candy bar, you know what the ingredients are. With wine, you don't know. So we are going to be the first winery coming out this fall in Napa Valley that is going to have an ingredient label. Because in our case, it's three ingredients. And it's going to be great because I think this younger group, they want to know what's in their bottles. They want to know their, you know, people always ask me, how much sugar do you add? We don't add sugar. We actually take sugar away. We ferment it.
0: Exactly.
1: The idea, people think, is it vegan? Yes, it's vegan. So we hit on all these things that the young, not everyone keeps the concern, but the younger people that I'm meeting, they want transparency. They want to know what they're consuming. So we're leaning into it. We're going to say, look, we know what's coming. EU's working on it. TTB will follow. And we was like, let's just be a leader. We want to be a leader in sustainability. This is one more thing that shows we're a sustainable business. We're transparent. This is what it is. Nothing else. And I'm excited. I think it's
0: how do they get your wine? How do people find your wine? How do they get it?
1: Go any independent store in this around the country will have it. We have great partners like Whole Foods. We have wonderful regional partners like Heinen's and HEB. It really depends on the market. And you can always, I think you mentioned earlier, honigwine.com. You can always reach out to the
0: website. Go to that website, Michael. I'm telling you.
1: Yeah. And Michael at honigwine.com is my direct email. Just let me know.
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0: We're back. What's cooking today? The nation's food, wine, travel, health, wealth, and entertainment show. I'm your host, Michael Horn. I'm ready for some Sauvignon Blanc. I'm sorry. Madison, you don't drink, right?
13: Correct.
0: Nothing.
13: Nothing.
0: If you ever start, Sauvignon Blanc.
13: Okay.
0: And here's the deal. Sydney Hubbard, you don't drink either, right?
14: I do occasionally.
0: All right. Well, here's the deal. The Sauvignon Blanc, like they have at, as I mentioned, Saint-Supery and at Honig, they've got different styles. The first style is kind of what they call the grassy style. It kind of puckers up your lips a little bit, gets it ready for food, and that's nice. But their second style is all balanced and refined. The edges are rounded off. It's just a great wine for sipping and having some cheese and relaxing and maybe having chicken. It pairs with everything. I get it takes a while to get into reds and Cabernet and all that kind of stuff. But put a big steak in front of yourself, open up a bottle of Cabernet, and what did he say, $50? It's amazing for a Napa Valley Cabernet. Absolutely amazing. Now, we got onion day today. I think Sauvignon Blanc would go with onions. Definitely go with a salad. You could blend it in and mix it in. Onion Day today talks about the importance of onions. It's a nutritious, wonderful, great vegetable. And the onions help fight diseases like colorectal and breast cancer, heart disease, diabetes. The day honors the National Onion Association. Yes, I know, there's jokes about the onion. We got them sitting over here, over there. Take a look. I got a there it is. Thank you. But I'll tell you, certain onions are a lot milder, like the Maui onion, if you can find that. And then some of these sweet onions that they have, just delicious. And again, when you talk about these medicinal purposes, they're great. The variety, sweet, white, red, yellow, low in calories, rich in vitamin C, antioxidants, fiber, vitamin B6. Check it out. Have it onion month, as far as I'm concerned. So the hot dog isn't a hot dog without onions. Am I right?
13: You're right.
0: A hamburger isn't a hamburger without onions, right?
13: Well, I'll say the grilled onions from In-N-Out.
0: Fine.
13: Yep.
0: Yep. An onion ring isn't an onion ring without an onion, right?
13: Yeah. Presumably.
0: Well.
13: I mean.
0: I feel gypped.
13: What would it be without the onion?
0: I've got onion rings without onions. Wait till you taste them. They're delicious. Okay. Now, we got World Refrigeration Day today. Yes. I don't know how this got on the calendar, but we've got to talk about the importance of refrigeration to modern life, really. You really think, come on, everybody's got a refrigerator. Do I have to waste time on this? Somebody have to tell me, oh boy, storage, healthcare, daily comfort, space travel. I don't know about space travel. You ever see an astronaut swing open a refrigerator late at night?
13: Don't they need to refrigerate some things and keep some things cold?
0: Probably. You think? What do you think? They got an Amana in there? A GE?
13: I have no idea.
0: They pack it into there? I wonder what the kitchen is like there in those capsules. Yeah, now I'm interested. I have to ask Bill Shatner. He went into space. Floated around for a while. Before they had mechanical refrigeration, this is kind of interesting. People used to take things like ice and you know, when it would snow, store food in cellars. Cutting ice or using pots, earthen pots that would be cold. Stuff must have spoiled like crazy, you know? And when it's bad, it's bad. And refrigeration began in 1720 with a guy named William Cullen. Good old Bill Cullen, who also ran cable in the Southern California area. I don't think it's the same one. Might be the same family. They had a study of William Cullen's evaporation study in 1935 with Jacob Perkins, known as the father of the refrigerator, and they patented the first vapor compression system. A lot of explosions, things of that nature. That's it. There's one of them. So, by the way, I think I share things here with William Cullen and Jacob Perkins, because in Mrs. Cornell's fourth grade class, we had a study of water, and I was in the condensation and evaporation committee. and we showed how you condensed water and how it evaporated. And we were so good. I don't want to brag. But there used to be this a boring TV show on Channel 13. They used to have these shows for kids. There was no PBS back in the day, barely a TV or two. And I was on with Mrs. Reba Roebuck with my committee of six, and we did our experiments in front of the cameras on Guideposts to Science. Now, there's got to be an old kinescope of that somewhere. I was the leader of the group, and we showed these experiments, and it was quite enthralling for me, not because of the experiments, but because I got to go to a TV station and see what it was all about. They took us on a tour. It was great. All right. Thank you for allowing me to relive my childhood. Anybody excited about it? Hello. Is this thing on? Okay, thank you. Let's get into the news. Sorry, I digressed there. Okay, state fairs. I don't know if I like this. I told you this already before. They're getting a modern makeover. Like in Ohio, they've organized and introduced a new air-conditioned food hall featuring local restaurants. You know, what are we at, a mall? You know, big deal. Let's go to the mall, signaling a shift away from classic open-air, deep-fried fair experience foods, like a piece of bread on a stick, a potato on a stick, a turkey leg that didn't need a stick. Yeah, the turkey leg. Come on. These are the great food items that you get at the fair. And it's hot, and you got to eat it quick. You find some shade. You can't hold on to it and the drink at the same time. Long-time food staples are being reworked. Reworked? They went to a mall, and they're using these things again. Come on. So it's evolved into something. Something's being lost in the process. Sid, would you go to a fair and have that kind of food?
14: I'll try some.
0: You would?
14: Yeah, why not?
0: I don't know. We'll see. I want my regular basic fair food. All right, we're going to take a break. When we come back, we'll get into some more items here. Coming up on the show, Eric Rath, Ryan Geiger, Japanese food culture, the secrets of balanced eating. Bet you they got some stuff at the fairs. We'll find out more on What's Cooking Today, our weekend edition.
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0: Here to What's Cooking Today, the nation's food, wine, travel, health, wealth, and entertainment show. Michael Horn along with Madison Hernandez. Madison, where are we headed here in our next segment?
1: We're headed over to Eric Rath and Ryan Geiger. We're talking about Japanese food culture and the secrets of balanced eating.
0: Here's the deal. Well, you know, we're looking as Americans for healthier eating habits. That seems to be the trend. We've been talking about that on today's show. More plant-based sources of protein. Many people are taking a look at traditional foods that have been a part of Japanese diets for generations. So we've asked some people to help us out here today. Japanese food historian and Professor Eric C. Rath, plant-based dietitian Ryan Geiger, both founding members of a new Japanese soy milk exchange, a group of experts uniting on their expertise and love for Japanese soy milk to share its benefits. Eric and Ryan, welcome to the broadcast.
2: Thank you very much
3: for having us.
0: Good to have you here. Help us out a little bit. People are wanting to eat healthier, aren't they? Are they aware of Japanese food? Have they turned to it? Ryan, start with you. What makes protein so important for good nutrition?
3: Protein is trending right now. We're seeing it everywhere, online, in magazines, on TV. It's the hottest topic, and everyone is talking about it. And it's for a good reason. It's something our bodies need every day to support our muscles, our bones, our everyday overall energy levels. And people really are looking for simple ways to get more high-quality proteins. And foods like Japanese soy milk provide 9 to 10 grams of complete plant-based protein per serving, and it's also nutritionally comparable to dairy milk. And as a dietitian, it's something I often recommend because it's just an easy and delicious way to add high-quality protein to your meals and your snacks.
0: Ryan Geiger, by the way, is an award-winning plant-based dietitian, founder of the Phoenix Vegan Dietitian. She helps people enjoy more plant-based foods through media channels and writing. She's the author of Vegan Slow Cooking for Two. She's been on broadcast news TVs. Eric, let's get to you. What can we learn from the elements of Japanese diets? People are starting to look at basic other diets from other cultures and the benefits they have.
2: Yeah, you think about the Japanese diet, and it's something that evolved organically over the centuries, and a lot of it's been is plant-based, meaning it focuses on grains like rice and vegetables. And Japanese cooking is all about giving focus to the ingredients, you know, making them really shine, not burying them in a lot of sauces. And soy milk speaks to that really well, because what is soy milk but soybeans and water? So really part of that long tradition of giving emphasis to ingredients in Japan.
0: Now Eric Rath, Eric, you're a professor of history at the University of Kansas. You teach courses on food history and pre-modern Japan, and you're a specialist in Japanese food culture. Has this culture started to enter into our society here?
2: Oh, I mean, really, it has. Since the 1980s, at least, that was the big sushi boom, and now we're seeing a ramen boom and an izakaya boom, so it's really part of American culture. I grew up in the 1980s and saw the Breakfast Club and Molly Ringwald bringing out her sushi.
0: Yes.
2: Everyone was saying, wow, what's that? And that got me to eat sushi. So,
0: Ryan, how are the modern diets changing? You're our dietitian here. What have you seen that you can express to us?
3: We're seeing that a lot of people are moving beyond thinking of soy milk just as a dairy alternative, and instead they're really embracing the Japanese soy milk as a category completely of its own, and that's mostly because of its smooth taste, its versatility, and its nutrition benefits. There are so many different recipes that you can use Japanese soy milk in, from a chia pudding, soaking the chia seeds in Japanese soy milk instead of water to create a nice, hearty, protein-packed, fiber-rich breakfast, to a matcha latte, making that as the base with some fresh strawberries on the bottom, to then just adding your matcha on top as a little caffeine and protein put together, all the way to a ramen dish. So there are so many different ways that you can use Japanese soy milk, and it works in recipes the same as it would with any milk, so you can use it as a one-to-one replacement for any milks.
0: Eric, you're a historian. What role has soy played overall in the history of food?
2: Oh, wow. Well, just focusing on Japan, if you want to talk about the history of soy, you have to start 10,000 years ago. And that's 5,000-6,000 years before rice arrived in Japan. So soy has really been in Japanese food culture for a long, long time. Think about so many products that are made with soy, from soy sauce to miso to tofu, and soy milk, for that matter. People were making soy milk as early as the 11th century, and back then they were thinking about it as a health food, too. So soy
0: Amazing.
2: Milk, soy food, really is central to Japanese
0: culture. Ryan, we got about 30 seconds. What's the difference between soy milk, Japanese soy milk, compared to domestic varieties?
3: The biggest difference between Japanese soy milk and the milks that are available today is going to be in the way that it's crafted. Japanese soy milk uses the heart of the soybean, and the outer hull is removed. And when you remove the outer hull, it takes away the bitterness, the grassiness, the beany notes that can leave an aftertaste. So with Japanese soy milk, you're not going to have any type of aftertaste, and it's really enjoyable to drink by the cup.
0: Okay, Eric, where do we go to get more information?
2: You go to JapaneseSoyMilk.com. You'll find all the recipes that we mentioned today and more information. Thank you.
0: You go to recipes and more, JapaneseSoyMilk.com. 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Thank you both.
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0: Sydney Hubbard 5, Sydney on guitar. It's Much Cooking today, the nation's food, wine, travel, health, wealth, and entertainment show. Michael Horn, Madison Hernandez. I don't like this story either. Didn't like the story about these state fairs, air conditioning a place, and getting rid of the turkey legs and the bread on a stick. Come on, it's the fair, for gosh sakes. Here we go. Now these the Guardian is reporting that the beverage world is accelerating as canned cocktails continue to their rapid rise. A canned cocktail. I don't like the can. You put a beer in a can, I'll have it. Anything else in the can, toss it out. You know, come on. You want a nice glass bottle of wine, something like that, not a canned cocktail. Like, how unfresh are the ingredients there? Yeah, a ready-to-drink cocktail now going mainstream. Guy popping a top, thinking he's got himself a nice a brew from some brewery, and instead it's a canned cocktail. Here's the deal. It's especially popular in the UK. Does that make sense to you? These UK people, I love them to death. But canned cocktails, I mean, get with it, man. Don't you know? We got wine for you. They say it's portable, consistent, and there's a lot of flavors. Go get yourself some fruit juice. Knock it off. Okay, now, I don't like this story either. This poor penguin is going around this routine animal transport in Japan. Took a funny turn when the a Humboldt penguin escaped its crate near a regional airport loading area, creating a moment of chaos. They tried to be calm, and they had a secured zone. They paused operations. A guy tried to back it in without distress. They finally got it back in the cage, but no injuries were reported, especially to the penguin. So that's very good. And by the way, he was wearing number 10 for Ronce of the Dodgers. The penguin was in a bad mood, by the way, too.
1: Oh, no.
0: I'm telling you, it must be his brother. also this year, we got Prime Day going on. Oh, guess who's leading the charge in sales? One guess, Madison. Who do you think?
1: Me.
0: That's buying it. Electronic gear. It's a major surge in electronic sales with Apple. Shoppers are getting MacBooks, iPads, AirPods, Kindles. Don't ever lose your password to your phone if you got one of them iPhones, because they won't give you anything. Poor Fred Dreyer has been off the air 4 weeks because he doesn't have a phone. Poor guy.
1: He doesn't use his phone on his show.
0: Well, I'm telling you, he doesn't have a password. There you have it. Also, if you're going to the beach, check before you swim. They're saying Travel and Leisure says, you know, swimming advisories, temporary closures, health alerts in states like Iowa. Iowa? Where's the beach in Iowa? Are these people nuts? I hope they got a lake or something there. Washington, Massachusetts, New Jersey, beaches in Florida and Texas also dealing with large amounts of seaweed. Sounds beautiful this time of year, doesn't it? Jump into a seaweed mass. There's a lot of, they say, the seaweed can release some unpleasant gases because it decompresses. Experts say bacterial levels are often linked to water runoff, sewer overflows, animal waste, and other pollutants. Let's go to the beach, everybody. We'll end our show right there. Have a great weekend. Be safe. We'll see you on Monday. And don't forget our podcast, Dial #250. It's a phone call. When they ask you what's the keyword, say, find my podcast. They'll ask you which one. You say, what's cooking today? And by the way, we're on all podcast platforms. And how do they get the app?
1: Dial #250. It's a phone call. 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
0: For our executive producer, Courtney Kader, from Madison Hernandez, Sydney Hubbard, I'm Michael Horn. Have a great weekend. Until Monday, eat well, everybody.
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16: News this hour at Town Hall. I'm Bob Agnew in Washington. The U.S. has dispatched hundreds of rescue workers to help the Venezuelan government as the injured overwhelm hospitals and the death toll is on the rise in the aftermath of dual earthquakes this week.
18: Nazareth Jimenez is a La Guaira resident with missing family members. She says, "We call on the government and countries around the world to help us. Look, we need machines here. Human strength is not enough. We can't remove those structures without them." Citizens dug through the rubble of their homes and said they have seen few state rescue teams in the areas hit hardest by the devastating 7.2 and 7.5 magnitude quakes Wednesday. Omar Reis lost family in the quakes. "More than 20 of my relatives have died here."
16: And that report from correspondent Haya Panjwani. SRN News at our parent company, Salem Media, are partnering with Christian nonprofit Food for the Poor to rush emergency aid to victims of this tragedy. Listeners wanting to help can find an online banner at the top of our website at srnnews.com. Secretary of State Marco Rubio says Israel and Lebanon have reached a framework agreement aimed at lasting peace.
19: "We believe today is the first step in that journey. And the first step is sometimes the hardest step, but it's the one we're taking together today."
16: The agreement calls for the implementation of a ceasefire between the two countries. Utah is restricting fireworks as the largest wildfire in the country grows, fueled by dry conditions and gusting winds.
20: The Cottonwood Fire in southern Utah was burning unchecked Friday across more than 112 square miles. The National Weather Service issued a rare, particularly dangerous situation for a section of Utah on Friday, urging preparation for rapid fire growth. Red flag warnings are also in effect for parts of California, Nevada, Arizona, New Mexico, Colorado, and Idaho. Authorities are urging caution as extreme conditions persist around the West. Bernie Bennett reporting.
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16: A poll worker says two federal officers paid a visit to her at a voting location during New York's primaries to confront her about a social media post she'd written criticizing the ICE officer who fatally shot Renee Good in Minneapolis.
22: Months after she made a post on social media, poll worker Paige-Lynn Gagne was approached by ICE workers while she was at a polling station in Syracuse. Co-worker Shalia Millage caught the moment on video.
23: "And they're bringing her a warning."
22: Gagne says the officers accused her of doxing Jonathan Ross, the ICE officer who shot and killed Renee Good in Minneapolis.
24: "They were insisting that I sign the form,"
22: which she refused to do. A Homeland Security spokesperson says that Gagne's post included the agent's address.
24: "I'm leaving it up because I am firm on my right of free speech."
22: I'm Lisa Dwyer.
16: You'll find breaking news and analysis at townhall.com. Spencer Pratt is turning his attention to Los Angeles City Hall after narrowly missing the mayoral runoff when late-arriving mail-in ballots pushed City Councilwoman Nitha Rahman ahead of him. Here's Ken Lorman with a report.
25: Spencer Pratt is now focusing on allegations of voter fraud involving homeless residents on Skid Row. Claims currently under federal investigation, though no charges have been filed. Pratt says he plans to be more aggressive in his criticism of city leadership and claims he has information he believes could expose corruption. Ken Lorman reporting.
16: Tourists paying a visit to the nation's capital this weekend are in for a treat as the military is honored. There's a lot going on over the next several days up through July 10th. Every day, the America 250 celebration will be featuring something fresh. And on Sunday, it's a patriotic tribute to the U.S. military. You'll find more on these stories at
2: 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Due to ongoing uncertainty surrounding overseas travel conditions and future international travel considerations, the Italy Unfiltered Tour has been canceled. 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Additional information regarding the cancellation is available on our station's website on the contests and sweepstakes page.
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0: of What's Cooking Today. I am your host, Michael Horn. It's the nation's food, wine, travel, health, wealth, and entertainment show. Got a big show for you today. Madison Hernandez is here. Who's with us, Madison?
1: We have Nick Burns. We're learning the biggest trends of this summer.
0: What do you think is one of the big trends?
1: I don't know. Something on TikTok, probably.
0: Yeah, barbecue, I think.
1: Oh, great. Okay, yeah.
0: Cool.
1: Your guess is probably better. Then we're gonna have Julie Gardner. We're learning the dangers of distracted driving. Also, probably TikTok. Don't go on TikTok.
0: Probably on TikTok, and probably one of the biggest trends of summer. Do not be on TikTok or anything when you drive. Oh, boy. Let's see. Corey Marino is with us today. Corey, I had you in here yesterday. I'm glad you were able to make it today. How you doing?
2: I'm doing well. Yeah, I heard that you had me in here yesterday.
0: Yeah, I went to a restaurant last night. Mexico seems to be a big favorite of many in the FIFA World Cup, aren't they?
2: They are. My girlfriend works at All of You down in Pasadena. And
0: works where?
2: At a hospital, All of You.
0: Oh, yeah. My dad worked there.
2: Yeah, and they, like, down the street, they closed down, like, the whole street. They had a street watching party in San Fernando, and, like, they closed down the whole thing and just had chairs and tables in the middle of the street. It was crazy watching the game yesterday.
0: This place had TV screens all over. I had to beg to get them to turn on the Dodger game. And you know, Mexico is playing my homeland, the Czech Republic.
2: I did see that.
0: You just smiled like that, didn't you?
2: They started off good the first game, the Czech, and then the last two games they were just
0: not so good.
2: Not so good.
0: Yeah. It's the thighs that I think go... a little heavy in the thighs.
2: Yes. It's that Czech beer that gets them.
0: Czech beer wipes you out. Pilsner. However, it is the original Budweiser, Budvar, made in the Czech Republic. And two brothers, one left, went to Austria, and that's the worldwide brand that got watered down. Go and try your Budvar, or you can get it in this country under the name Czechvar. Czechvar. Go to Total Wines or, some of those big stores and enjoy it. It's a really good beer. All right, that's our show. Dodgers won, by the way. From what I could see on the TV in the corner. Did they?
2: They won 4-3.
0: Okay, thanks. Just wanted to make sure. It's a little fuzzy, the picture there, when it's that far away. Nick Burns going to be here today talking about Google Trends. Julie Gardner talking about the dangers of distracted driving. And listen to this, a DoorDash robot, we're hearing these stories all the time, wanders into an active SWAT scene. And an Australian man earns the title of world's loudest person. Apparently he has some kind of a hearing disability, but he gets the record for that. And tragedy in Argentina, big earthquake there. Our hearts and prayers go out to those people there. Just happened this morning. I think like a 7.2, and that was the precursor, and then a 7.5. You're going to be hearing about that for some days. And if you're in Southern California, that warehouse fire that's been burning with the solar panels smoldering for the last week, giving us air that makes my voice crack, is finally out. So they say. We'll give my voice 1 hour, and then we'll test it again. Stay with us. It's What's Cooking Today.

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0: Welcome back to the Thursday edition of What's Cooking Today. We call it Practice Friday. I'm Michael Horn along with Madison Hernandez and Corey Marino. Madison, where are we headed in our first guest segment today?
1: We're headed over to Nick Burns. We're learning the biggest trends of this summer.
0: This is it. Summertime. It's here. The 21st of June was the first day. I got a question for Nick when he gets on here right away. But it's shaping up to be a season of soccer fever. People are going crazy for soccer through fashion, beauty trends. Also, scary movies are a big deal. Food crazes. Madison, are capri pants back for the ladies?
1: Yes, capris. They are.
0: They are? Well, you can go to one of those stores.

0: day of summer is the longest day of the year, and then they start getting shorter. Why wouldn't the first day of summer be when the days start to expand after the equal spring equinox and then go down? Why do we have to have waning days of sunlight and call it summertime?
1: Yeah, that is a very good question, and probably a philosophical one or an astrological one that we...
0: Yes.
1: So I'm unfortunately can't tell you that one. I'd have to Google it for you.
0: That's what we're here for, Google Trends. Okay, so what's the mood of America this summer from looking at the Google searches?
1: Yeah, absolutely. Soccer fever is real this summer, and Americans are really asking plenty of questions about the sport, including a few surprising ones, like soccer romance novel searches was searched more than ever this year.
0: Come on. Romance novels? What's the center from Bulgaria gets together with the center from Croatia? What's the deal?
1: I mean, maybe that's a future book in the...
0: It's one in the series. You're talking about fans. You're talking about the fans, right?
1: It definitely may be fan fiction, but there's definitely some searching for these sports themed romance novels are definitely mm-hmm. popular. I think is kind of spurred from the heated rivalry's popularity. But there's other great searches as well. You know, people are looking for vintage soccer jerseys, and that's being searched more than ever. And people are looking for, you know, what to wear with a soccer jersey. So, you know, kind of going for some across the board, you know, how do they incorporate and get into the soccer spirit?
0: I mean, what's to wear with a soccer jersey? Isn't it just like Levi's, or does it have to be some kind of complete outfit?
1: You know, I think there's a lot of different options out there. You can actually use, Google's try it on technology to try on different outfits to see if you can and what you like before you buy it. So you can make sure that whatever you do buy, that it's going to look good on you.
0: Okay, capri pants, I mentioned those. Probably go well with a soccer jersey. They're back. And what's the data from Google search on these pants?
1: Yeah, you know, in fashion right now, it's all about the Y2K trends and those early aught trends that we saw. So capri pants, ballet flats, these are all very, 2000s kind of era.
0: Yeah.
1: But searches for capri pants, you know, they spike in May and June each year, but we're currently at an all-time high. So even search interest in low-waist skirts has more than tripled in the past month. But also Bermuda shorts for the guys, you know, that's the top trending comeback search this in terms of fashion over the last month. And we're also seeing a huge kind of top trend in baby doll dresses as well.
0: Baby doll dresses. Now, there you go. Now, let's, the capri pants, these are the ones that only cover like half the leg going down, right, as it go through. They cover the thigh, but then they get cut off there on the calf. And so that's kind of interesting. You can usually tell if somebody's in a bathing suit, you look for the mosquito bites halfway up the leg, and you know they've been wearing capri pants.
1: That's right. Capris are, you know, the trousers that basically kind of fall between the knee and the ankle. Or, you know, some people call them clam diggers. I guess you wear them when
0: there you're
1: go. Digging for clams.
0: and Bermuda shorts are back. What about those tight shorts that Tom Selleck used to wear in Magnum P.I.? Are they coming back?
1: Oh, I mean, I feel like I've seen those everywhere. You know, I was popping out the other day looking for shorts, and those short inseam shorts are getting shorter.
0: Yeah, well, there you go. All right, let's get to one of my... Go ahead.
1: Oh, I was just going to say, you know, from accessories, you have shoulder bag searches and bucket bags are the top trending summer bag styles. And also wedge sandals, which I actually had to look that up because I was having a hard time kind of visualizing what that looks like.
0: So, me too. Okay, so TV shows. I'm a big TV guy. What TV shows are dominating summer watch schedules?
1: Yeah, you know, I think we always see some great summer premieres of these shows. And Widow's Bay, Love Island, and Scary Movies are really topping the search trends this summer. We're seeing a lot of searches around the show Off Campus, which, again, is another, I think we're seeing kind of a jump off of the heated rivalry popularity. TV shows like Euphoria and Invincible are the top search TV shows. And Big Brother and Love Island UK were the top trending season premieres.
0: What about for us, the old timers, shows like

0: Dutton Ranch. Is that making any kind of a search? Hello?
1: It didn't make my list, unfortunately, okay. But, you know, you can always go to trends.google.com
0: gotcha.
1: And see, you know, where it's fallen.
0: Reruns of Landman. Boy, that Billy Bob Thornton, man. What a guy. He's got a crazy family, a crazy job, you know, working with the drug cartel. I don't know about that show. Taylor Sheridan's a genius. Has some good ones there. Now, every summer seems to have a big signature drink. What is this summer's drink that people are searching for?
1: Well, you know, it depends on where you live in the country, because there's kind of a war of the spritzes, you know. So we have the Aperol spritz, the Hugo spritz, and the limoncello spritz. So,
0: okay, what's the difference between those? What's the difference between those three?
1: Oh, sir. So they're all kind of a twist on them, similar things. So an Aperol spritz is, you know, an Italian cocktail with Aperol, Prosecco, and club soda.
0: Gotcha.
1: The Hugo spritz is Prosecco with a little bit of like an elderflower liqueur with some club soda and maybe some mint and lime.
0: There you go.
1: And then the limoncello is kind of similar, just with a limoncello added.
0: Well, they all sound good. So what areas are getting what?
1: Yeah, so, you know, it looks like, you know, the West Coast, you know, and kind of scattered throughout, we're seeing a lot of Aperol spritz as being like the top search in the past month. South Dakota is actually the standout for the limoncello spritz. So they're holding it down for the rest of the country there. But the Hugo spritz, we're seeing a lot of popularity, you know, throughout the South, and throughout like Montana, North Dakota, Minneapolis, Nebraska, and even some spots like Pennsylvania, Massachusetts, and Rhode Island.
0: All right, can you hang in with us?
1: Yeah, of course.
0: One more segment. We're really getting into it here now. Maybe the staff has some questions as well, too. We're Google searching for summertime. Nick Burns is here from Google Search. It's What's Cooking Today. We'll be back.
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0: welcome back here to What's Cooking Today, the nation's food, wine, travel, health, wealth, and entertainment show. I'm your host, Michael Horn, Madison Hernandez, Corey Marino with us, and our guest, Nick Burns, the Google search trends expert. Let's get into food here, Nick. We're looking at what's being searched here these days on Google, and what's this horchata that's having a moment? Tell people what these horchatas are, and what are consumers looking for here?
1: Yeah, you know, on the drink side, horchata is, you know, that classic Mexican drink is being searched more than ever before. And, you know, actually, matcha horchata latte was also a breakout search. So I think we're starting to see kind of horchata used as a flavor in some coffee shops as well, which is kind of exciting. I have to try that one.
0: So what's the flavor? What's the flavor of the horchata?
1: Yeah, it's kind of like it's very milky, but also has like a little bit of spice, like a cinnamon kind of sweetness to it.
0: So instead of your latte, you go with the horchata, is that correct?
1: Yeah, it's just instead of like normal milk, they would use horchata in the milk,
0: gotcha.
1: The milk for the latte. Yeah, okay. Yeah. You know, and so I think, you know, especially around summer, we see a lot of people probably love their rosés and everything, but we're really seeing chilled red recently hit all-time highs, and Sancerre wines also at an all-time high. So I think we might see those replace the rosé popularity a little bit.
0: Red and Sancerre, is that correct?
1: Yeah, chilled reds and Sancerre.
0: Okay, now, let's get into the food. Someone told me that there's a rise in a search for Spam hot dogs. Now, as a kid, I hated Spam. My mom would pull out that can, and she'd fry it up, and I'd go running. However, a few years ago, I was in Hawaii, and one of the great chefs there made a Spam burger that was out of this world. So, pray tell, tell me, what is in the Spam hot dog besides Spam, and this is trending right now?
1: It is absolutely trending right now. You know, it's Spam hot dogs is currently being searched more than ever before. And I actually didn't even realize that Spam made hot dogs, but it's true. You can actually buy a package of hot dogs made from Spam. And it's just like a hot dog shaped twist on the classic Spam meat.
0: Corey, Madison, would you go for a Spam hot dog?
2: Yeah, I'd go for one.
0: Madison?
2: I don't think she likes Spam.
0: Thank you, Corey. She's over in the corner going, ah. Yeah, I would try one. In the old days, I wouldn't, but I'm with Corey. I would try one now. What about nostalgic foods? What's making a comeback in the Google search for the summertime?
1: Oh, you know, it's really different. I think we talked about the spritzes already. You know, ochicha is an interesting kind of tea drink that is kind of coming back. We're seeing that a lot of top trending related questions about that. And black sesame, actually, as a flavor, has reached its highest search interest this year as well.
0: Black sesame.
1: Interesting flavors out there, which is people are getting very creative, which is awesome.
0: Trends are they're really different this year, I think. People are really going for it. Okay, so we talked about the nostalgic food. How about books? What are we reading?
1: Yeah, I think, of course, we're always looking for those books to read on vacation, you know, those beach reads. And searches for books to read on vacation increased more than 110% over the past month. And searches for audiobooks actually hit an all-time high this year, which is pretty surprising. And the top trending audiobook search was actually a romance novel called The Deal by Elle Kennedy. So if you're into romance novels, popular beach reads, there's maybe a good idea there for you. But also, you know, East of Eden, searches for that are actually an all-time high. And we think that's mostly gained popularity among kind of some of these social media book communities. And there's a lot of anticipation of a TV adaptation that's going to be coming out, I think, pretty soon.
0: Well, William Shatner reading books. Then I saw it. It would be great. Keep me awake while I'm listening to that. Okay, real quick, we got about a minute left. Barbecue trends. Anything hot on the grill?
1: We already talked about that Spam hot dog. I think that's the best one.
0: You think that's the best one? And what about vacations? Where are people going for vacation?
1: You know, I think in terms of vacation, I think we're seeing a lot of kind of the similar, like, beach vacations, people trying to get out of town.
0: Staying around local, huh?
1: Yeah, but sometimes, you know, more of kind of just hitting the coast a little bit more to kind of cool off from some of the weather. But you can find all of that information on our summer geist trends at trends.google.com.
0: 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Nick Burns, you're the best. Thanks for taking a lot of time with us today. 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

0: beautiful music. I'll play it for you while I drink the coffee and stare into your eyes. Look at me now. I sip the coffee. It is warm, like your beautiful lips. It is comforting, like your sweet arms. And it doesn't cross me, like your eyes.
1: Okay, that's enough of that. Thank you very much. Welcome back here to What's Cooking Today, the nation's food, wine, travel, health, wealth, and entertainment cheese show. It's it's goat cheese day. It's also coffee day. You know, I get stuck in this studio that's stories above the main studio at CRN, and you know, Corey and Madison sit there. They can go walk a few steps and get a nice hot cup of coffee. Me, I got to go up and down steps. Or roll down the steps, or take a rope down the elevator shaft because the elevator doesn't work. My daughter, she does a morning show. She's over at Plate 39 in Pasadena doing a show in front of her listeners and eating supposedly some of the best bacon in town. So I had installed in here a single serve Keurig cup, and I have the silk. Boy, this is a good one. I'm going to give you a tip. Folgers Black Silk. Have you had that one, Madison, Corey?
2: No, I don't think that I have. I've had Folgers, though, before.
1: Yeah, I got to get it for the office. For you guys that can just walk a few steps.
2: Yeah, but why can't you just do that? Like, you can make yourself a cup of coffee in the morning and use that cup that keeps it hot. You know what I mean?
1: Well, it as I told you, I think, on an earlier show, it blew up. It just doesn't connect to my phone.
2: Is that were you trying to talk to me and I was off going a few steps to get some coffee?
1: It was like... He was telling me, I can't repeat what my phone said, but it basically said, get the hell out of here, you know? I'm not going to go ahead and pair. So I have the Keurig Maker, and then I have the Huhui Metal Beachfront Restaurant from Kanapali Maui Hotel. You can hear it there. Now, here's the deal. The plastic, or even the very stylish-looking McCafe one, does not keep it warm like the Huhui. And I'm enjoying this today. Very nicely done. So far, no spills. One of these days, you'll hear it. Okay, goat cheese day. That's what I'm having today because it is a big day. And I know, Madison, you and Corey are huge goat cheese fans. One of the most versatile cheeses made from goat's milk. It's known also as chèvre. That's the French name. It's been enjoyed for thousands of years. Kind of creamy texture, little tangy flavor. It's got a lot of versatility for the culinary world. You can serve it fresh and soft. You can age it into firmer varieties. Infuse it with herbs, spices, even fruit, goat cheese. And I think I might have some right here if you guys want to taste this here for you. Maybe I don't. I thought I had a goat cheese here. Oh, yes, here it is. They did bring it up for me here. Here, it's some for you, Madison. And, Corey, here, you take this one. Okay, you got your cheese?
2: Lovely.
3: Got it.
1: That's a goat scream.
2: Oh,
1: I just took mine. It's good. I didn't realize it was connected. Okay. Anyway, goat cheese has been around since ancient times. So compared to cow's milk, naturally lower in lactose, and some people can digest it a lot easier. Here's this gentleman here who has had the goat cheese. Please put the microphone there. You hear everything good. This man has just had cow's milk cheese. Okay, you can see the difference there. Experiment done. Bomb Pop Day today. Have you guys had Bomb Pops? I think as a kid, I had one once.
2: Was that the what kind? The one that you push up?
1: It's the iconic red, white, and blue pop. It's shaped frozen, flavored with cherry and lime and blue raspberry, patriotic colors, usually around the 4th of July, invented in 1955 by D.S. And I won't tell you what the D.S. stands for, but the guy wasn't too bright. D.S. Abernathy and James S. Merritt. Just kidding, D.S. Anyway, during the Cold War, and it's patriotic. And it's Handshake Day today. You can do your regular handshake, historically a sign of peace, goodwill, equality, handshake, or maybe, like we have here on the staff, our secret handshake, or the Dodgers' secret handshake there. Greeks did this, Assyrians, medieval knights use handshakes to have trust or peace, and groups like the Quakers use it as a symbol of equality. So this kind of interesting stuff we put in there today. Now, if you're eating sugar, are you drinking sugar? Here's your deal. Madison, you drink it or do you eat it prominently?
2: I prefer to eat my sugar.
1: Corey?
3: Eat it.
1: Okay, a new study says when it comes to sugar, thank you very much, Corey, answer the question. How you consume it may matter as much as how you can consume. So Brigham Young University in Utah there analyzed data from more than 500,000 people, half a million worldwide. They found that sugary drinks, including soda, even fruit juice, are associated with a higher risk of developing type 2 diabetes. And according to the study, every 12-ounce serving of soda was linked to a 25% increase in diabetes risk. That's tough. Hold on. That's why I'm drinking coffee without the any kind of sugar in it. Well, maybe some
2: boring.
1: Maybe some honey. Okay, now, the good news. Natural sugars found like in whole fruits, they really lower your diabetes risk. Researchers say that's because whole fruits contain fiber, other nutrients that slow sugar absorption and help the body process it more efficiently. So if you are craving something sweet, reaching for a piece of fruit may be a much healthier choice than pouring a glass of juice or possibly grabbing one of them donuts that I sure like to have right about now. Huh? Have I the donut? Wouldn't that be great, that old-fashioned?
2: Yeah, chocolate. When are we going to get the donuts, Mike?
1: They're coming.
2: Bring the donuts.
1: I've been taste-testing different donut shops.
2: You've been eating donuts without us?
1: I'm going to surprise you with them.
2: Oh,
1: I'm kind of like the... there's some that have the old-fashioned, instead of just the regular cream on top, they have lemon cream. Mm. We'll be back with more on What's Cooking Today. Let me get a donut.
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0: Welcome back here to What's Cooking Today, the nation's food, wine, travel, health, wealth, and entertainment show. Well, we're talking about traveling and health, your good health, on this next segment coming up here. Julie Garner is here. We're going to talk about the dangers of distracted driving. Julie is the founder of Project Yellow Light. We'll find out what that's all about. But let me just mention, it's in its 15th year, Project Yellow Light, and it raises awareness about the dangers of distracted driving by putting the message directly in the hands, especially of young people. The National Scholarship Competition is inviting high school, college, and trade students to create TV, radio, or billboard public service ads. We call them public service announcements, designed to reach their peers. And Julie Garner is in charge of that. Julie, welcome to the broadcast.
1: Thank you so much for having me, Mike.
0: Okay, so I'm going to ask you why distracted driving is a problem today, but that's really a misnomer. With all the things that can distract us these days when you're in the car, radios, cell phones, everything else, it is a major problem, is it not, today?
1: Oh, you are so right. And our target is the youngest drivers out there on the road, say from age 15 to 25. And these are the ones who are mostly distracted by the use of cell phones, whether it's texting or just scrolling through their phone. And some, believe it or not, even create content, like film little videos while they're driving. And our mission is to stop that behavior and get them to pay attention to just driving when they're in the car.
0: Let me ask you this, and this goes for adults too, but especially the youngest drivers. What should they keep in mind to stay focused on the road?
1: Well, you know, I think so often, and again, with the youngest drivers, you just think it's not going to happen to you, that you can pick up the phone, you can answer that text or whatever, and you're going to be totally fine. But I actually am living proof that it can and it will happen to you. You just need to put the phone away while driving and focus totally on the road.
0: It happens all the time. I look down for 1 second, the road changes. Now, you're here today, Julie Garner, along with this year's 2026 student winners. Are the students with you today?
1: They are not with me, but they will be with me on Friday when we announce all of our winners in Times Square on those huge boards in New York City, which I cannot wait.
0: So tell our audience, what is Project Yellow Light? What was the inspiration behind the whole contest?
1: Well, sadly, Mike, my son was killed at the age of 16 in a car crash.
0: So sorry.
1: And at the time, oh, my God, I know. It just killed. It just killed me. My husband, daughter, and I decided we wanted to do everything in our power to protect all of his friends and to keep his name alive. Because at the time of Hunter's death, car crashes were the leading cause of death of our youth, and they remain one of the leading causes in this country and around the globe, for that matter. So we knew we had to do something to get the word out, and we decided we would start this scholarship competition in his high school using the youth themselves to talk about the problem. So that peer-to-peer communication where they chat with each other in a way that we as adults just can't get across as well. I mean, their voices resonate. They get it with each other. And that was the precipice of this whole project. We went in a couple of years in his high school, and the ad council pinged us and said we'd like to take this competition nationally. Went overnight to a national competition, and we have been going strong now for 15 years. It's just really rewarding to see what we are doing.
0: We need to get some of those PSAs to run here on CRN as well. Tell us a little bit more. How does the contest work? How are the submissions judged?
1: Yes, so we have, like we said, it's a national competition for students to create these PSAs, and they can either do a video, a radio, or a billboard. And with our partners, our amazing partners, we're able to share their work of the winners across the country. I mean, so it's going to be on TVs all across the country, on iHeartRadio, on billboards through Clear Channel Outdoor. I mean, it's pretty incredible for a young person to have that sort of opportunity, not only to have their work shared to win a scholarship, but to also have their work shared in New York in Times Square. And, you know, we just love all the components to this project. One of the things that I think is actually really critical is that as cool as it is to win a scholarship and have your work shared, it's really about getting the word out, saving your friends. And if you can save one life, that's it. That's what we're all about. It just doesn't get any bigger than that.
0: Can you, and by the way, everybody, we're talking today with Julie Garner, the dangers of distracted driving. And can you tell us maybe about quickly one or two of this year's winning submissions and why it resonated so strongly with the judges? And we got about 30 seconds left.
1: Yeah. I think it's just the simpler, the better. We've got a couple that use humor, and I think my son Hunter would love those. And that's really just the way to go. Just simple, clear messages that connect and draw your attention.
0: God bless you and your family and Hunter. His name's going to be remembered here with this. How do we get more information? What's the website?
1: ProjectYellowLight.com. 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Everything is there. And you'll see our winners announced this Friday.
0: 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Winners this Friday. Thank you, Julie.
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3: 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Got a TV in the bedroom? 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
4: 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So you've fallen asleep and then all of a sudden 2 hours later, you've got some action sequence unfolding in the middle of the night. You know, that's going to wake you up. Let's say if you've gone to bed at 11 and now it's 1 o'clock in the morning and now you've woken up, and that can trigger, you know, this downward spiral of all the things that you have to accomplish the next day. So I do believe that the technology is always going to have a place. I mean, we've become somewhat of a data-obsessed society now where there's trackers moving into the bedroom and, you know, people are looking to optimize their sleep quality. But I would probably go the opposite route, maybe a book brought to the bedroom and establishing a good bedtime routine.
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0: good music. Let's cook it today. Time for some more great news stories of the day. Wolfman Joe, I gotta go. All right, thank you very much. Welcome back here to the show. Our lesson today is Goat Cheese Day today. If you hear this sound, you're in with a bunch of goats. Got that? Okay. If you hear this sound, you're in with baby goats. Okay. And then if you hear this sound, it's me scaring a baby goat. Are you ready for this? Shh, let's walk up right up to it. Now, the last time I heard that sound, a woman walked into me while I was putting my face on in my dressing room before the show. Nobody sees me without makeup for the radio broadcast. Okay, cottage cheese is disappearing from stores. By the way, my voice was terrible in that last interview. I apologize. You put a cover over me and tell me to sleep. Okay, here we go. Here we go. There's shortages in cottage cheese because there's been a massive viral resurgence of dairy staples. And it's also been driven by TikTok creators, been using it for protein maxing recipes like ice cream and smoothies. And so the sales have skyrocketed to $2 billion last year in the United States for cottage cheese. And the demand caught these dairy manufacturers flat-footed. They were left trying to expand production. New York-based Upstate Niagara, they're investing $275 million to expand their facility. Wisconsin's Westby Cooperative already sold out of their future output for 3 years. And this new breakout brand, Good Culture, also the cottage cheese of that name, can only meet less than half of its current demand. So look for your cottage cheese and hoard it. No, don't do that. Okay, here's the big story of the day. Another one of these delivery robots, another AI gone astray stories. This robot named Dot, D-O-T, rolled directly into the secure police perimeter of a SWAT team. Things were going on there. And Dot rolls into this thing here. So, he was trying to, or the AI was trying to complete a food delivery while officers tried to shoo the machine away. It refused to leave the area, continued navigating past law enforcement because there was no human driver present to redirect it. So the police were forced to contact DoorDash directly for assistance. Company dispatched a technician to the scene who loaded the robot into a box and hauled it away. It's kind of a sad story.
1: I like the story about the person that was using the self-drive car and they were behind the wheel and they had fallen asleep. And so this Tesla was just driving and driving driving. And the police had to steer in front of the car and slowly brake in front of it to get the person to stop.
0: That's it. That's why I use skateboards. Did you hear about the skateboarder? He traveled over 3,000 miles, left from Santa Monica, California, went to Florida in 39 days, and broke his own Guinness World record. Chad Caruso, on a skateboard, May 1st through June 8th, so he went from Venice Beach to Jacksonville.
1: Wow, that's incredible.
0: That is incredible. And then there's the Aussie man who has been crowned the world's loudest person. Broke a 32-year-old Guinness World Record to become the world's loudest person. Joseph McGrail Baitup, 58 years old. He's the honorary town crier from Canberra. He had 122.4 decibels by shouting the word, "Now!" And now it's the end of the show. Check out our website at What's Cooking Today. Madison Hernandez, give us the cell phone app.
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0: Executive producer Courtney Cadere, Madison Hernandez, Corey Marino. I'm Michael Horn. We'll see you tomorrow. Till.
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4: News this hour at Town Hall. I'm Bob Agnew at Washington. The situation has grown more desperate by the hour in Venezuela as people dig through the rubble of collapsed homes and apartment buildings in the aftermath of this week's earthquakes. Charles A. Ledesma reports amid a disappointing government response, many people are taking their appeals to find missing loved ones online.
5: With communication patchy, social media and online registries have become a crucial tool for many Venezuelans seeking information and resources beyond sparse government statistics.
4: Engineers say the back-to-back quakes this week are the worst the country has seen in more than 100 years. 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Israeli ambassador to the United States, Michael Leiter, calls the new agreement with Lebanon
6: real peace, where both countries will live in security, where Israel's and Lebanon's sovereignty will be respected, honored, and protected.
4: That ceasefire is contingent on a complete cessation of fire by the terrorist group Hezbollah. Until then, Israel will hole up in southern Lebanon. AI dragging down the markets.
7: Major indexes closed mostly lower on Wall Street. The S&P 500 ended nearly flat Friday with a loss of less than a tenth of a percent. The Dow slipped 44 points. That's about a tenth of a percent. The NASDAQ composite fell 0.2%. Big drops for Micron Technology and other AI-related companies offset gains in other sectors like healthcare. Micron sank 6.7%. The chip company's stock has roughly quadrupled so far this year. Companies with big fuel bills got some help as oil prices fell back to where they were before the war with Iran. Seth Sutel, New York.
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9: In the documentary Mel Brooks, the 99-year-old man, Brooks said he was born to make people laugh. There's The Producers, Blazing Saddles, and Spaceballs, to name a few. How did Mel Brooks get to 100?
11: 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Then you'll live a long time.
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9: 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I'm Ed Donahue.
4: Cape Verde has become the smallest country ever to earn a spot in the knockout round of the World Cup. They achieved that with their third straight draw in their latest match. It was a 0-0 tie with Saudi Arabia. Breaking news and analysis at townhall.com. Tourists visiting the nation's capital this weekend are in for Quite a treat as the military is honored on Sunday, but there's a lot more in store as the State Fair continues all the way through July 10th.
13: 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On Sunday, a patriotic tribute to the U.S. military. CEO of the Freedom 250 event, Keith Kroc, tells the Salem Radio Network, Friday, July 3rd is also going to be great.
14: We call it the Wings of Freedom Day. You'll see flyovers that will include all kinds of aircraft, including the F-35s, more F-18s, F-22s, Thunderbirds. So that's going to be one where you'll be looking up in the air.
13: Laura Winters reporting.
4: Paris has banned public drinking. Wildfires burning in the UK. It's a record heat wave for the month of June that's affecting all kinds of parts of Europe. A rare red weather warning is also in effect with one fire still burning. You'll find more on these stories.
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0: Welcome to What's Cooking today. I am your host, Michael Horn, on the nation's food, wine, travel, health, wealth, and entertainment show. Joining me today, the great Madison Hernandez. Hello, Madison.
1: Hi, Mike. How's it going?
0: It's going great. How about you, Corey Marino? Hello.
24: Sydney? Corey's not in.
0: Oh, Sydney's in. Oh, this is Wednesday. Yeah, I think it's Thursday. What can I tell you? How about you, Sydney?
24: I'm good.
0: How about you, Corey? I gotta watch the soccer game. Leave me alone. He's a big Argentina fan. Who are you pulling for, Sydney, in the FIFA World Cup? I never thought I'd get this involved, but who are you pulling for?
24: I'm going Team USA all the way.
0: Yeah, me too. How about you, Madison?
1: Oh, I don't care.
0: Oh,
1: whoever the winner is. I'm proud of them.
0: USA, USA, USA. Okay, Madison, who's on the show today?
1: We have Larry Lipson with the Affordable Wine Report.
0: Larry Lipson, Larry Lipson.
1: He's giving us wines under $20.
0: USA, USA, USA. Okay, yes. Oh, what was that? I'm sorry, Madison. He's going to have affordable wines. Good. Who else?
1: All right. Then we're going to have Dave Borgasani and Marcus Smith. We are learning the sweet history of chocolate in early America.
0: Love chocolate. Larry Lipson, looking for wines under $20. These aren't your 90-point-plus wines, so don't get excited, but they're everyday wines. Then Dave Borgasani is going to be here along with Marcus Smith talking about the history of chocolate. Why? I don't know why. Is it chocolate day? It's not chocolate day. What the heck is he doing on the show? Madison, help me out here. Well, maybe it's some kind of chocolate. Maybe is it M&M's day?
1: Well, they're coming here from the Mars Incorporation for American Heritage Chocolate. So,
0: oh, okay, I got you. So there you go. We got a guest that's going to be. I see. He's representing chocolate. Okay. Also, we're going to talk about Korean barbecue. We're going to talk about America's dirtiest. Dirty, stinking cities. If you're there, move out or clean it up, you hear me? You got me? You see? I want you to clean it up, you see? Keep it clean for the boss, you see? Get out there and sweep, you see? Get them rocks up. Yeah, you see? It's National Pralines Day today. I guess there's chocolate pralines. This is what I was thinking about the other day in New Orleans. It's the praline. It's a nuts and sugar sweet confection. Pralines created in the 17th century by a French sugar industrialist. He coated almonds in caramelized sugar. And then the ground sugar-coated nuts produce a powder called praline and used in many desserts. You combine it with chocolate, and it becomes praline, inspiring the French chocolate praline. Now we're getting somewhere here. Now, you see, I told you we'd get to somewhere. Keep sweeping now. Don't go looking at me, man. Sweep it up. You got it? You see? The boss is coming. He's going to get you, you see? Now, there are three basic pralines from around the world. Your Belgian pralines, it's got a hard chocolate shell with a softer, sometimes liquid filling. French pralines, a combination of almonds and caramelized sugar. American pralines, got milk or cream and are softer and creamier, resembling fudge. Sydney, what's your favorite type of praline? Belgian, French, or American?
24: I'm going to go with American.
0: American.
24: Oh, I haven't tried any.
0: Contain the milk or cream. Yeah, they're kind of light. I would go that way. But I'd also like the Belgian. They are Belgian chocolate, the shell. It's also National Parchment Day and National Pollinator Week. We'll have more on that straight ahead. Welcome to What's Cooking Today.
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0: for the lip man. 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Larry Lipson coming in. I get rid of her. We don't need her. Doris Troy. You got me singing Clap for the Lip Man. Used to be Clap for the Wolf Man, but he's the Lip Man. He's Larry Lipson. He's got the Affordable Wine Report. Wines under $20. You don't have to spend a lot of good money to buy great wines. How you doing, Larry?
1: Doing good, Mike.
0: That's Mike. That's me. Very nice. Thank you, Larry. Thank you for remembering. M-I-K-E. Okay, Larry, it's National Pralines Day, so let me ask you this question. What's your favorite kind of praline? The Belgian praline that's got the hard chocolate shell with a softer, sometimes liquid filling. The French pralines, combination of almonds and caramelized sugar. That's pretty good, too. Or American pralines containing milk or cream and are softer and creamier, resembling fudge. What's your pick? And we don't have all day, Larry, so pick one. Belgian, French, or American?
1: I'll take the one resembling fudge.
0: Fudge.

0: All right, Larry, what do we got today? You got a couple of wines you bring us every week. Describe them to us. They're priced under $20.
1: Two red wines from both from California.
0: Ooh, I like that.
1: And they're well-established names in California.
0: Ooh, I like that. Number two.
1: Wine business.
0: Hold on a second. Let me give you some points here. Okay, here we go. Okay, California, well-established names. All right, go right ahead.
1: Let's go with the first one. First one is one. I've done both of these wineries before, but I saw them at Publix and purchased them. This one is Gnarly Head, G-N-A-R-L-Y, Head, H-E-A-D. This is their Old Wine Zinfandel out of Lodi, California. It's marked on the front label. So it's all the grapes are from Lodi, and really a nice Zinfandel. I liked it quite a lot. I gave this well.
0: Well, let's not get to the score, Larry. Give us a little more descriptor. What vintage is the Gnarly Head?
1: I'm sorry, 2024.
0: 2024. G-N-A-R-L-Y-H-E-A-D, old vine, Zin. And by the way, Larry, you would agree with me, there are some great Zins out of Central California, where Lodi is, because it withstand the heat.
1: Yeah, obviously. Whatever.
0: All right, thank you.
1: You know, there's still, I guess, where is it? The latest come from somewhere in Bulgaria or somewhere. They say the Zinfandel grape came from.
0: Croatia, but, I thought. Wasn't it Croatia? Zinfandeli Melis
1: maybe,
0: or something?
1: Somewhere around there. And
0: Mike Gurgich was the guy that discovered it. I like him.
1: Yeah, the Italian Primitivo.
0: Primitivo also was connected to it. So it's got some real good family structure there. Where did you find this wine? What store?
1: I like this. Of course, it's a strong red. It's got plenty of fruit and a nice finish. It's 14.5% alcohol. It averages. I paid $9.09 for this.
0: Where?
1: And in public supermarket, and it averages $13 around the country. You can buy it online from Empire Wine, Albany, New York. 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Anyway, it says pairs well with lamb. I had it with lamb. I buy that lamb at Costco, rack of lamb from Costco.
0: That's good, isn't it? Hey, and Larry, 4th of July coming up. What a great time for you to mention that. A little Zinfandel, a little rack of lamb, a little jam, and we got ourselves a party. You're invited,
1: okay.
0: Larry.
1: Thank you.
0: Now, let me see if I got this right here. So it's a Gnarly Head 2024 Old Vine Zin from Lodi, California. 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Delicato family are the owners. 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Oh, excuse me. The mayor there in New York has...

0: The socialist has just raised prices. It's now $18.95, but you don't have to pay for it. Your neighbor will. Okay. Thank you very much, genius. There you go. Okay. Thank you. Any other notes on this?
1: No, I didn't take any other notes, but...
0: But you liked it.
1: You know, it's a rich, good, jammy, Zinfandel.
0: Good.
1: And you're right with that when you say jam.
0: Yep. Little jam, little ham.
1: Yeah.
0: All right, Larry, it's the time now. It's the time now. Hold on. Larry Lipson, rating 1 to 10. 10 being best. What is it, Larry?
1: 8.7.
0: Ooh, you love this wine.
1: Well, I looked up, I gave it 8.7, and I found out that it's been averaging 87 out of 100 for, like, goes way back here till,
0: it's been going back for years at averaging 87. Gnarly had a good name, especially for Zin. We'll take a break. More with Larry Lipson. Stay with us.
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0: Welcome back. Every week at this time on the show, we do the Affordable Wine Report. Wine's under $20. You don't have to spend a lot of good money. to have a decent wine. Now, these are not 90-plus points. I mean, we can go up to 90. Larry Lipson is the former restaurant reporter, food and wine reporter for the Los Angeles Daily News. Seriously, he did that for 50-plus years and retired, and he's now at a secret location somewhere in America at the Lipson Institute for Advanced Wine Studies. This may not be the truth. 100 stories below the ground. It kind of looks like the Barack Obama library turned upside down. And I'm sorry to say President Obama, let it look better, but Lipson decided that he designed it himself. There's actually just a little door, but it's not sitting straight up. It goes right down. You open it up like you're going into a cellar, and then you hit the automatic elevators that take you down to the lower level. At one time during the Obama administration, 100-plus employees at the Lipson Institute. Now, due to cuts during the Obama administration, there are one and a half. Okay, back to Larry right now. Our first wine, Gnarly Head 2024 Old Vine Zin from Lodi, California. Strong red, plenty of fruit, nice finish. Delicato family, the owners. He found it for $9.09 at Publix. And do me a favor, don't argue about the 9 cents when you check out. It averages $13 online at the Empire Winery. You can get it for $8.95. Larry gave it on the Lipson scale of 1 to 10, 10 being best, 8.7. And this wine has received averaging 87 points for many years. Larry, what's your next wine? Give us a good one here. Another red from California.
1: The next one is Cabernet Sauvignon 2022. And evidently there's plenty of this still around. The 2022 Murphy Good. That's Murphy. And there may or may not be a hyphen in between there, a dash or whatever. Good, G-O-O-D-E. Evidently, three owners that one was Murphy, one was Good, and the other guy didn't get his name in. This is a good California, it's just listed California as opposed to that Zinfandel.
0: So they can get grapes anywhere in California and blend them in because it's not a specific area. And so there you have it.
1: Yeah, and the other one was corked in a bottle with a cork. This one is a screw top.
0: Oh, okay.
1: I don't think it makes any difference anymore with these screw tops, by the way. I think they worked out quite well.
0: I prefer corks. I like the cork, but, screw tops, great for picnics, et cetera. Backyards, just crack it open and there you go.
1: Yeah, I would say maybe some purists would say that to the cork allows very minute amounts of air into the wine, so as it'll age better than with the screw top.
0: Gotcha.
1: But anyway, that's whatever.
0: Okay, so the Cabernet Murphy Good Cabernet Sauvignon 2022. Where'd you find it?
1: At Publix again. This one was only $10.29.
0: Wow.
1: And it averages $12 around the U.S. You can buy it also online. And this is called Super, S-U-P-E-R, Liquors Online from a place called Simsbury. 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So, right. In case you want to buy it online,
0: there you got it.
1: And it hasn't got lately any ratings listed, but evidently this wine in 1999 got a gold. The 1999 vintage did got a gold from San Francisco Chronicle.
0: That's a big one. That's a good one.
1: Competition. And also a silver in 2007. So it's got, you know, so it's gotten...
0: what's the alcohol level on it,
1: ratings.
0: You know?
1: Huh?
0: Did you get the alcohol level?
1: I gave this 8.5 points.
0: 8.5, another good one that you like. All right, check out the alcohol yourself, because we're out of time. But Larry Lipson's got a great one that we'll post on our CRNTalk.com website. Check it out.
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0: Got a great segment coming up here. Welcome back to What's Cooking Today, the nation's food, wine, travel, health, wealth, and entertainment show. Madison, where are we headed?
1: We are headed over to Dave Borgasani and Marcus Smith from the Du Bois Freedom Center. We're getting the sweet history of chocolate in early America.
0: Yeah, because we're here 250 years, you know, in America. This is a big year. Come on, celebrate. 250 of them. It's our 250th anniversary. And they got I think it's a new History Tellers Award, shining a national spotlight on interpreters, educators, guides, storytellers that we come across who make history fun, engaging for audiences of all ages. This, by the way, was created by our good friends at Mars Incorporated. Love their candy. And American Heritage Chocolate. Love their candy. And this annual award recognizes passionate individuals who preserve America's past and help connect future generations to the stories that we share with the nation. So today, special interview with our good friend Dave Borgasani. Well, we don't know him yet, but he seems like a good friend. And chocolate historian for American Heritage Chocolate, Marcus Smith, winner of the 2026 History Tellers Award, who's going to share how chocolate became part of early history. Gentlemen, welcome to the broadcast.
2: Hello.
0: Big intro, guys. Dave, tell us about the history of these. What is the History Tellers Award, and how did it start?
2: Well, thank you, Mike. You know, most people know that Mars makes great chocolate brands, but most people don't know that Mars and American Heritage Chocolate, a brand based upon authentic recipes from the 1700s, have been committed to preserving American history now for over two decades. But as our nation celebrates its 250th anniversary, we wanted to shine a spotlight on the people who helped connect the audiences to our nation's past in very meaningful ways. And the History Tellers Award was created to do just that. And this new award actually celebrates individuals like this year's winner, Marcus Smith, from the Du Bois Freedom Center in Great Barrington, Massachusetts.
0: All right. And why are you at the Du Bois Freedom Center? Is there a celebration today?
3: Du Bois Freedom Center, we do such amazing work, and I'm excited to share about it. And I'm also excited to be selected for this award. I'm still reconciling with the fact. At the Du Bois Freedom Center, you know, we focus on the life, the legacy, the contributions of the figure known as W. Du Bois, in addition to the broader black history in the Berkshires. And for people who are unfamiliar with Du Bois, he was one of the co-founders of the NAACP in 1909, as well as the chief architects of the Civil Rights Movement. In fact, he actually passed a day before the March on Washington, and was honored there by Roy Wilkins, the executive secretary, who said, at the dawn of the 20th century, his was the voice calling you here to stand together for this cause. So we believe that the power of his voice and his wisdom is as relevant today as it was back then, especially in his conversations around the promise of American democracy and collective responsibility that is essential to the questions of the nation's 250th as we explore that all together across the country.
0: Marcus, congratulations. So not only chocolate, but a full historic background at the Du Bois Center over there. Dave, you're a chocolate historian. What surprises people most about chocolate history when we get down into it?
2: Well, Mike, one of the things that surprises most people is how often it shows up and how many people actually take time to write about how much they enjoyed their chocolate experience. But as we approach America's 250th anniversary, it's really fascinating to see how chocolate has been a part of so many major milestones in American history. For example, many of our founding fathers, like Washington, Adams, and Jefferson, enjoyed drinking chocolate. Chocolate was used as a currency, it was a war ration, it even traveled to some of the most extreme places imaginable, like the top of the earth, Mount Everest, and actually the lowest point of the earth, the Mariana Trench. It's even gone into outer space. And let's face it, Mike, almost everybody loves chocolate.
0: And Marcus, do you do chocolate discussions, obviously, at the Du Bois Center there, along with your passion for history?
3: Well, one of the things I like to say, and I like to think about, is that Du Bois wrote about absolutely everything. He wrote poems, he wrote plays, he was invited me to conversations, and he did, in fact, write about chocolate in this beautiful essay called A Cup of Cocoa and Chocolate Drops, where he talks about how the global appeal of chocolate and that coffee stimulates while cocoa comforts. And I've been enjoying that today while having a cup of mocha in my coffee. Mm. So one of the things we explore is also the way he talked about food. So it's something we're looking into.
0: Dave, I know we're short on time. Do you have any other facts you'd like to share about chocolate?
2: Well, absolutely. You know, one of the things that I like to encourage people on is summer's a great time to visit the thousands of historic sites we have over our beautiful nation. Go visit some of the museums, living history sites, and different cultural centers, and learn about our nation's history. Definitely, if you're in the Western Mass area, please visit the Du Bois Freedom Center, where Marcus works, but also take a look at your local sites and museums in your communities and learn more about them. 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
3: Yes, it is.
0: All right, guys. I know you got it. You're doing a lot of different stations. Thanks so much for being with us. Send us some chocolate, would you? Come on, a little bit here, Dave. I need the little Mars candy. It's the best.
2: Little pick me up. Right,
0: come back, come back again and give us the Mars story when you guys got a chance. We love you. 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And to find out more about Mars, Madison, will you run to the store and get me some bars?
1: Yes, absolutely. On my way.
0: They make a lot of things, you know. Aren't they the, they also make M&Ms, don't they?
1: They make a lot of different chocolate products for us.
0: Yeah,
1: thank God for that.
0: Thank God. If it's not, I'll try to convince them, now that I know Dave, to buy them for us. All right, we'll be back with more. It's What's Cooking Today.
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0: Thank you. today. The nation's food, wine, travel, health, wealth, and entertainment show. National Pralines Day. 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A lot of things that they have there when you go to that the history tellers there at Du Bois, the American Heritage Chocolate uses 18th century inspired recipes and great storytelling connect people with the early American history of chocolate, and especially important in communicating the 250th anniversary of our country. So there's a lot of good stuff there. The museum has historic sites, living historians play in keeping with America's stories in there. I hope they hand out free chocolate. Anyway, we'll see over what's going on there at the place. Should be good. It's going to be nice. Okay, now let's get back to it here. I didn't ask him about pralines. I should have. Okay, National Parchment Day. It's Pralines Day. Also, National Parchment Day. This is the talking about parchment paper in the kitchen. So, yeah, traditionally it's used in French cooking, especially wrapping food in the paper to cook. Parchment enhances flavor, retains moisture, preserves nutrients, all without added oils or sprays or any of that kind of stuff. It simplifies your prep. And it's also National Pollinator Week. Very important because we celebrate this globally in the last full week of June. It's talking about pollinator health, highlights the importance of insects, small animals like birds, butterflies, bees. Bing Crosby with his blueberries likes the birds and the butterflies and the bees. Get those birds, butterflies, bees, and the blueberries with the old Bing master himself, Bing Crosby. My voice won't crack because it's Bing Crosby. Very smooth, very nice. Madison, do you like birds, butterflies, and bees?
1: They're all great.
0: Say it with me, would you? Birds, butterflies, and bees. Go ahead. Birds.
1: Go ahead.
0: Butterflies. But you get the birds. Try it again. Birds. Butterflies.
1: Butterflies.
0: Give it to me. Come on. Load up the cheeks. Bees.
1: Bees.
0: You're getting there. Thank you very much. I'm not going to sing with you. Sydney, can you do it? Birds, butterflies, and bees, can you?
7: I can't.
0: Well, let's try it. Come on, coach.
7: Birds, butterflies, and bees.
0: Well, that's pretty straight there. Come on. You're a coach, for God's sakes. Come on. Yeah, one of you
1: She's
0: guys.
1: She's a basketball coach. She's basketball.
0: That's right. Basketball, birds, butterflies, and bees. Important in basketball.
1: Don't we have any fun news to get to?
0: Okay, I'll get off this here. You take it back, Mike. Tell them about the birds, butterflies, and the bees. Okay, so this week unites lovers and citizens to save the pollinators. They keep saying we're losing our bee population, and these little pollinators fly around. 40% of invertebrate pollinator species, particularly the bees and the butterflies. We didn't talk about them. Birds, butterflies, bees risk extinction because of the rising temperatures, human activities. And, you know, that truck overturned recently somewhere in the east, and they had to wait for a while. Everybody had to hide out inside while they captured them and put them back in the beehives. So thank you very much for that, Bing Crosby. Bing Crosby over there at the birds, butterflies, and bees reporter desk. Now, McDonald's is bringing back I don't think I've ever had this, but we'll see if our staff has. One of the most requested menu items of all times making a comeback to McDonald's, celebrating America's 250th birthday. The chain is bringing back its iconic fried apple pie. A limited time only. I got to get some of this. I usually don't eat desserts there, but it begins this week at participating restaurants nationwide. It's a crispy dessert that disappeared back in 1992, never to be seen again. Until now, it's been brought back, replaced by the baked version is what happened. So they still have the apple pie, and you can tell me how that, but that's the baked version. Have you had the fried version, Madison?
1: I don't believe I have.
0: Sydney?
7: I have not.
0: I don't think I have either. I've had the baked version. Can you say that? Baked. Baked version. Bake. Bake it. Better. Betty bought his butter. Put it in the baked version. And then this one is fried. It might be good, of course, because of the health trends. A lot of fans were upset that it left. And they're asking for it to return. It's an original recipe, 100% American-grown apples, wrapped in a golden flaky fried crust. And to mark the occasion, McDonald's is also unveiling a giant 35-foot fried apple pie display right along historic Route 66 near its headquarters in Illinois, McDonald's headquarters, limited-time revival. Go there, 250th anniversary. Korean barbecue, that's also big for you, too. It's changing as Korean barbecue surges in popularity, and it's kicking Tex-Mex chains and making them struggle. People liking that Korean barbecue, according to Fox News. So recent closure of the company-owned On the Border restaurants has sparked discussions, and we'll have more of those when we continue. Stay with us.
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0: cooking today, the nation's food, wine, travel, health, wealth, and entertainment show. So here's the deal. Our barbecue landscape is changing. Korean barbecue surging in popularity. The longtime Tex-Mex chains are struggling. On the border restaurants closed a lot of their restaurants. There's discussions about shifting dining and broad industry trends. Korean barbecue is interactive. You know, they have the table side grilling experience, squirting that stuff in the little teepees made of onion rings. Come on, it's pretty good. But I like Tex-Mex as well, so enjoy them both. Let's not close down Tex-Mex at the expense of barbecue and totally. Check it out. The market researchers project that Korean barbecue restaurant industry could nearly double in value by 2034. So open one of them restaurants there. I don't know what you're going to do, but enjoy it. Now, here's what we promised you. America's dirtiest cities. Struggling. Pollution. Litter. Poor waste management. Resident dissatisfaction. According to this new survey Lawn Starter put together, highlighted by Travel and Leisure, what do you think is the number one city, Madison, in the country for dirt, grime, litter, poor water management, and restaurant dissatisfaction?
1: New York City?
0: It's there. It's close, but not number one. How about you, Sydney?
2: I was going to say that, but if you said close, maybe, Jersey?
0: The winner of this award, ladies and gentlemen, congratulations, San Bernardino, California.
1: Aw, man.
0: Named America's dirtiest cities for the second year in a row, followed by Los Angeles, Detroit, Reading, Pennsylvania, and Ontario, California. That's three California cities in the top five. Get off your rear ends there and start cleaning up people. Sweep up the homeless, get them into some shelters, and let's get going here. The report found that California dominated the list with multiple cities on the opposite end of the rankings. South Bend, Indiana, Wilmington, North Carolina, Des Moines, Iowa were among the cleanest cities in America. You can eat off those streets. Well, maybe not. But there you have it there. So that's the latest. Parents are sending their kids overseas for summer camp. Boy, this is a new trend. Let's take a look at this one. Some parents are taking summer camp to the next level. And what they're doing is taking their kids overseas, according to the New York Post. A lot of families are enrolling kids in international summer camps in Europe and beyond. I hope they get them back. While making friends around the world, popular destinations include Switzerland, Spain, France, Italy, the UK. Programs are offering everything from outdoor adventures and sports to leadership training and a whole lot more. 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Oil changes. Get that oil checked. 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That's our show. What a packed show today. Thank you to one of today's sponsored segments, Mars Incorporated and the American Heritage Chocolate. Get our podcast. Madison, how do they get the podcast?
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0: 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Just search What's Cooking Today. For our executive producer, Courtney Kader, for Madison Hernandez, Sydney Hubbard, I'm Michael Horn. Thanks for listening. Have a great day. See you tomorrow. Until then, eat well.
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9: News at Town Hall. I'm Bob Agnew in Washington. Iran's launched a drone assault targeting Bahrain and a ship in the Strait of Hormuz. It came under attack, likely Tehran's response to overnight airstrikes by the United States. The U.S. will launch its airstrikes in response to an Iranian drone attack on a ship trying to get out of the strait on Thursday. Secretary of State Rubio says Israel and Lebanon have reached a framework agreement aimed at achieving what he calls lasting peace and security. Nada Hamada is Lebanon's ambassador to the United States.
10: The trilateral framework we signed today is a first step on the road to restoring Lebanese sovereignty and territorial integrity, securing a permanent and final cessation of hostilities, enabling our people to go back to their land, and allowing all Lebanese to live in peace, security, and prosperity.
9: The ceasefire is contingent on a complete cessation of fire by the terrorist group Hezbollah. And the desperate search for survivors continues in Venezuela after a pair of powerful earthquakes this week. SRN News and our parent company, Salem Media, are partnering with the Christian nonprofit Food for the Poor to rush emergency aid to victims. 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By one key metric, the U.S. economy is thriving, as Ken Lorman reports.
11: So far this year, the U.S. has drawn in about $350 billion in net global investment, while China is seeing capital outflows and growth in Europe and Japan remains sluggish. Conservatives say that's no accident, pointing to strong innovation in areas like AI, powerful U.S. dollar, and a lighter regulatory touch that's fueling business growth and mergers. They argue pro-growth policies are keeping America the top destination for global money, reinforcing its economic dominance. Ken Lorman reporting.
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14: 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I'm Ken Anderson along with George Allman and John Clements. We'll be here for the next hour talking about all kinds of stuff going on in your yard and garden. 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Good morning, guys.
15: Good morning.
16: Good morning.
14: We have classes today in San Diego at 9 o'clock. It's going to be Get the 411 on 420 with Richard. So if you're interested in growing cannabis, either for your own consumption or your use, because it is a fibrous plant, you could actually make your own rope with it if you wanted to. Richard's going to be giving you the whole story on how to grow it. I've got an interesting story about that we'll come back to in just a second here. But in Poway at 9:30 on the 27th, it's going to be fertilizers with Dean. He's going to be going over everything you need to know about fertilizer. My dad told me this story a long, long time ago. My grandfather at one time was very good friends with the head groundskeeper at the Town and Country Hotel down in Mission Valley. This is back in the, I'm going to say in the 60s or early, maybe the early 70s. And my grandfather went down to the, I don't know why he was there, but he was at the Town and Country and he was talking to the gentleman. And he was showing him around the grounds. He told my grandfather, he said, oh, he said, I have this, I have this plant that came up as a volunteer. He said, it's absolutely gorgeous. I want to show it to you. So they walked around over to the side of this building, and there's this huge plant growing up against the side of the building. And the guy said, the groundskeeper said, he goes, I don't know what it is. It just showed up. And he said, it is just spectacular. My grandfather's standing there looking at it. And my grandfather was familiar with it because back in the area that he grew up in Nebraska, they used to grow a lot of cannabis for fiber production for hemp.
15: Yeah.
14: And my grandfather's looking at the plant. He said, you don't know what that is? Mm-hmm. And they said, no. He goes, but isn't it gorgeous? And my grandfather said, he said, yeah, it's really pretty. He said, that's about the biggest marijuana plant I've ever seen in San Diego. And the guy is like, well, what are you talking about? He goes, yeah, that's marijuana. And like, oh my God, what am I going to do? And my grandfather's like, I don't know. He said, you could leave it there for all I care. He said, it is a pretty plant.
15: They are
14: pretty. So anyway, they finished their visit, and my grandfather left. And then I guess later that day, he was driving somewhere in Mission Valley, and he looked over at the Town and Country, and there was a big pall of smoke coming up from behind the hotel. Oh. They had gone through and cut it down and burned the evidence.
15: Oh, my goodness. So. That was C. Arnhold Smith property.
14: Was it?
15: Yes, it was. He owned Town and Country as well as Golden Gate Park.
14: Westgate Park.
15: Westgate Park. Right, adjacent to it.
14: And actually, he had a horse ranch down by Town and Country.
15: That's right.
14: That was the original Valley Lane Farm.
15: Yeah, yeah.
14: And as a matter of fact, I was just at the what's left of the current Valley Lane Farms earlier this week.
15: Up in Rancho Santa Fe.
14: Yeah. We took my niece up to the fair to get some pictures on Monday when the fair's closed, which is the best time to go to the fair.
16: If you're only interested in the exhibits.
14: If you're only interested in the exhibits. But so I drove her by it because she had no idea. Mm. And it really is sad to see it sitting there. And it's been abandoned since the mid-90s. I mean, truly abandoned since the mid-1990s. Mm. And it's a shame. But that piece of property is actually has been the subject of a lot of controversy in Rancho Santa Fe because they wanted to build a retirement community there that was completely different from what all the current regulations are for as far as construction is concerned. Mm-hmm. And the residents of Rancho Santa Fe were fighting it tremendously. As a matter of fact, when I took my dad up there a few months ago to see it, they had the stakes all over the property with the string and
15: for the height.
14: Yeah. All that's gone.
15: Yeah.
14: It's completely the only thing that's left now, the tennis courts are still there. The tennis courts, the guest house, the barn, and the main house, but the main house is completely plywooded over and boarded up to keep people out of it. And the entire property is pretty much devoid of plant material. And I know I mentioned on this show before, the western third of that property had a walnut orchard on it.
15: Yeah. Across from Chino's.
14: My grandfather planted. I still can't figure out why they wanted walnuts of all things, especially with the history of Rancho Santa Fe and its ties to the citrus industry. Mm-hmm. How they ended up planting this gigantic walnut orchard is
16: diversification.
14: Yeah. Yeah. But if you look on Google Earth and look up the property, it's at the corner of Via de la Valle and
15: Calzada del Bosque.
14: Calzada del Bosque. Yeah. If you go back and look at the historical images on Google Earth, you can actually see where the orchard was.
15: Yeah.
14: And it was huge. And then we used to send crews up every year to prune it and maintain it. Now there's not even stumps left.
15: Wow.
14: It's all gone.
15: Well, walnuts used to be a commercial crop in Southern California.
14: I know they were big up in Paso Robles. Because when you go to the wineries in Paso Robles, there was a lot of walnuts. San Fernando Valley and
15: San Juan Capistrano had a lot of walnuts.
14: It's a beautiful tree.
15: It is.
14: It's a really pretty tree.
16: Just can't grow anything under it.
14: Yeah. True. Yeah. But really nice tree.
15: Yeah.
14: So anyway, we're very fortunate today. We have a guest with us, Mike Atkinson, the Plumeria expert locally here in San Diego.
17: Good morning.
14: Thank you very much for coming back again. Always a pleasure to have you on the show.
17: Absolutely.
16: That's right. Returning guest.
14: Returning
16: Mike
14: guest.
16: Mike was here last year.
14: Yeah.
17: Do I get a star or something special?
16: Yes.
17: Gold star, maybe? Okay. So anyway, thank you very much for coming back in, and we look forward to hearing what you have to tell us this time about plumerias. So any is there anything, as far as plumerias in general is concerned, is there anything new that you've seen come up since you were on the show the last time?
18: That's a good question. Most of the R&D developmental things that are happening are really in Thailand. And we're seeing a lot more dwarfs coming out, which people have really wanted for many, many years. It's kind of been one basic one we've had for 20, 30 years. And the last few years, we've gotten quite a few more. So that's nice. And then also variegated, a lot of variegated coming out of Thailand now. Yeah.
14: I don't think I don't believe I've seen a variegated plumeria yet.
18: Yeah. Again, we had one that came out about 20, 30 years ago called Maya. And absolutely beautiful leaves. I grow it for the leaves, not the flower.
15: Yeah, flowers. It's this
18: little tiny weird pink thing. And but I keep it still in my yard because it's lovely. And but now they're putting out these great variegated cultivars with gorgeous flowers. So anyway, more things to take more money out of our pockets.
14: I'll be looking forward to seeing that. You know what? I'm pretty sure I've seen them, but it's been a long time. But crested plumerias.
18: Yeah,
14: I haven't seen one of those in a long, long time.
18: I've got a few examples on my trees. Yeah, there's a few, and then people send me pictures and go, you know, why is my tree doing this? It's freaking out.
14: Do they bloom much?
18: I have seen them bloom, not often, but they do bloom.
14: Okay, so, that's interesting.
18: Yeah, Carl Herzog, who's in Lakeside, he had one many, many years ago, and each branch tip bloomed. So pretty uncommon. And
14: for folks that don't know what crested means, it's when the growth mutates and it tends to, instead of growing in a pointed form, it grows in more of a fan, I guess is the way to.
18: With multiple tips along the top of
14: along
18: the
14: edge of it.
18: Yeah, it's fascinating. It's a beautiful thing.
14: Yeah, it's kind of neat.
18: And I actually see some of our inflorescence that start to fasciate as well.
14: Really?
18: Yeah. And so that's kind of bizarre, but it's mostly the branches.
16: Hey, Mike, on these newer dwarf varieties, with all the new roses that come out, over the years, they've kind of lost the fragrance and just really go for color and shape. Mm-hmm. Are the flowers just as fragrant with these dwarfs?
18: Yeah, the dwarfs are just fine. I don't know about the variegated, the new variegated yet, though. They really haven't been out in big distribution yet. But no, the dwarfs are still
16: super
18: fantastic fragrance. Awesome. Yeah,
14: oh,
18: really
14: nice.
18: And there's just tons of people that just want a patio plant.
16: Right.
18: You know, and it's perfect for that. And a lot of them are more whites and yellows, so they don't need as much heat to bloom.
14: Mm-hmm.
18: And so it's really been a nice option for folks.
14: I think that would be interesting to see how they actually hybridize them. Because when you look at the flower, just looking at the flower, there's no obvious means of doing it. Because all the reproductive parts are all way deep into the throat of the flower. You don't see it. You don't see the stamens or the pistils sticking out of the flower. So,
18: and that's why things like hummingbirds, bees, they cannot pollinate plumeria. It's pretty much just your moths.
14: So it's just sphinx moths.
18: That type of thing. The proboscis is long enough to get down into the sexual organs and, you know, get that pollen in
16: mix
18: there.
16: Mix things up.
18: Yep. Mm. So that, and then thrips are considered a possible pollinator as well.
14: Well, that's one I never would have seen.
18: I
16: wonder
14: don't,
16: about
14: don't
18: and I've
14: it.
18: Never, I mean, I see the thrips all the time. I've never seen any kind of damage from them at all on plumeria.
14: Yeah. I know they get pollinated because I've seen them set seed before. They actually grow fairly easy from seed too, don't they?
18: Yeah, they do. And they're frankly the hardiest type of plumeria to grow because they have a full seedling root system, super strong. So I use them, to be rootstock for my grafting. I mean, you could take a dark purple from Thailand that you cannot grow on its roots here because of our low temperatures and graft that on there and you got no problem.
14: So, very interesting.
18: Yeah. But they are, the seedlings grow pretty fast and The problem, though, is people get hooked on it. Mm-hmm. And, you know, my buddy back in Florida, he's the largest blueberry nursery in the contiguous United States. He told me years ago, Mike, to be able to be the first person to see that new Plumeria cultivar it's amazing just to have that, you know, because every seed is a brand new DNA.
17: Yeah. Right. Yeah. Yeah. It really is.
18: They don't bloom true. And it's a mix of mom and dad and, you know,
16: grandma, great grandfather.
18: I say in

0: More garden talk on the way.
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2: And we're back with more Garden Talk here on KCBQ and KPRZ. I'm Ken Anderson along with George Allman and John Clements, and our special guest, Plumeria grower extraordinaire, Mike Atkinson. We were talking during the break, and I can't remember the name of the supplier that we used to get them from, but they were a novelty plant supplier. They would come in with a big truck, and they had all kinds of stuff on the truck, and they used to sell air ferns, which was a novelty, some kind of seaweed thing that they would dye this incredibly bright green color, and you didn't have to water it, and it would live forever. Well, it was dead by the time when you got it, but it was. And then they also sold Rosa Jericho
3: resurrection plant. It's a front fern. We saw it all over Savannah, Georgia, up in the trees while we were down there.
2: Yeah. So, and gorgeous. It's one, it looks dead and you water it and turns green and it comes back. But they sold seedling plumerias, and it was flat, a 2.25-inch pot plumeria seedlings, about 3 or 4 inches tall, a couple of leaves on them. No idea where they came from or what the origin was, but people would buy them, but like you said, it's going to take a long time before you get the flowers.
4: Yeah, we found a spectacular variety up in Corona, 20 something years ago, and it took us about 5 years to finally figure out the nursery that they got it from only sold seeds from Jim Little, who is considered one of the premier hybridizers in Hawaii, this tree was spectacular. I mean, it stopped us at 8:30 at night because it had a street light over it. Mm-hmm. And so we were able to get some, get some cuttings from it. But that's all that this company did. They did seedlings. Mm. And we were talking about Thai growers, the most famous one. He said in interviews before that he'll germinate 10,000 seeds. And he said within, by 5-6 years, maybe 5 go to market. Wow. From that.
2: Yeah. I think that's the case. And with a lot, when you're working in hybridizing, you've got to grow a lot of plants before you get something that's actually marketable.
3: That sounds like apples. Apples are like that as well.
5: And orchids.
3: Tens of thousands of apple trees before you find a cultivar.
2: You look at orchids.
5: And roses. They're all the same.
2: It's just the amount of stuff that you have to grow to get that one big hit.
3: Mm-hmm. And the time invested.
2: And the time.
3: That's huge.
2: It's just amazing. It's huge. Orchids are a prime example where you start out with flasks with hundreds, if not thousands, of little seedlings in them, and then you grow them on and you divide them up, and it's years before they would bloom, and then once they bloom, the majority of them is nothing to get excited about. And
4: that's awesome. What we say is, the many of the scientists believe that originally the first plumerias were just like white yellow. And so, I mean, that's the strongest DNA at the very least. Mm-hmm. And so that's why seedlings tend to be white, yellow, a little more yellow in it, even a tricolor. And you have to grow a lot of them to get something with a different color than that. Wow. So I've got 100 on my driveway that goes to the back to our parking area, and 100 seedlings in the ground there. And, and there's still probably only about 20 that are blooming.
5: Oh, wow.
4: So I'm still waiting for the other ones.
5: How long

0: Oh, gosh. We probably put that alley in about 8 years ago.
1: Okay. Wow.
2: Any day now. Any day.
0: Believe me, I drive up and down that road all the time looking for inflows. Come on, where's that flower stock?
3: Yeah, you know, it's funny. I remember when about the only plumeria that I remember seeing in the nursery was every once in a while we would get a Singaporean. Mm-hmm. And that was basically the only plumeria you could get for a long time was the sing. And even that one is a hybrid. At least that's what they always call it, Singapore hybrid. And has kind of the rounded foliage to it instead of the pointed foliage.
0: Real dark leathery leaves. Yeah.
3: Well, and not a huge plant either.
0: No, it's not. Singapore white is the original, came out of Singapore. That is an evergreen. Mm-hmm. They've been called as a species obtusa, but that's up for grabs whether that is really a species. So we're still trying to figure that out. Not me. But
2: people, you know.
0: Yeah, right. But so that has spawned many other spectacular varieties. In fact, the first dwarf Singapore pink was from that, a baby from that one. And
2: Singapore is the first place that I saw plumerias everywhere.
0: Yes.
2: I mean, Hawaii has them. I mean, we think of Hawaii, but I mean, everywhere, people's front yards, in parks, on the side of the street. I was walking to the botanic garden there once and they were just everywhere.
0: Right. Mm. Yeah, definitely.
2: So fragrant.
0: Yeah, yeah. It's amazing. People are surprised. You know, Singapore, they don't hear that as everywhere. A plumeria country, but it is just as much as all the other Pacific Islands.
2: Right.
1: And they're not from there. They're from the Caribbean.
0: Right, right. So, yeah.
3: I mean, I forgot that.
0: Yeah, everybody thinks they came from Hawaii because that's where people here go and their first exposure to them, but they don't realize the only ones you see in Hawaii are in cities where people live. Mm-hmm. You don't see them out in nature, you know?
3: Well, that's like people think pineapple is from Hawaii.
0: Yeah.
3: And
0: it's
3: not. It's Central America.
0: Yeah. But academicians believe that they originated on the Yucatan Peninsula, where Cancun is, really only because historically they have drawings from Aztecs and Mayans with plumerias. Mm. And there's monstrous trees there. Mm. Got to be hundreds of years old.
3: That's why I don't remember when I was down in Yucatan, I don't remember seeing plumerias.
0: Oh, okay. Yeah.
3: I think I was too busy looking at pyramids. So.
1: Well, they hogged a lot of the good stuff, didn't they? They got plumeria, chocolate, vanilla, and avocados.
3: You know what they didn't? You know what they didn't have?
0: And Mexican food.
3: You know what they didn't have? They didn't have the wheel.
1: That's true.
3: The wheel is not a New World invention.
1: Yeah, they had a lot of slave labor, though.
3: They made
1: Who
3: up
1: needs
3: for
1: wheels?
3: It. Yeah, they made up for it. So.
0: Well, that took a turn. So from there, it spread out to the Caribbean. Mm-hmm. And that's the idea. And I was down at my friend's nursery, and he's right at South Florida, right at the entrance to the Keys, where his nursery is. And it's just awesome to see them in their native habitat, because those tropics come up to about this bottom half of Florida.
2: Yeah. They thrive.
0: Oh my gosh.
3: I'll have to check that out. I'll have to get his name the next time I go to. I've driven Highway 1 down to Key West a number of times. Yeah. So I'd love to stop in and see that place. Sometime.
0: He's in Homestead.
3: Oh, I know right where that is.
0: Tons of nurseries there. Yeah. He's a tiny one compared to everybody else. Oh. There's a bromeliad nursery that is spectacular. It's like a theme park.
1: Wow.
0: Real close to him. It's just spectacular.
3: That sounds familiar.
0: Yeah.
3: I'll have to check that out.
0: Yeah. It's really, really cool. But yeah. And here's the fun thing for them. They grow in coral. Coral is what that's what their soil is. Mm-hmm. So, I mean, it takes jackhammers to plant them.
3: Oh yeah.
0: And so you see photos of, I show them in some of my classes, photos of plumerias in the Sonoran Desert growing out of rocks. Mm. I mean, literally out of two rocks right in the middle, just coming out. Pictures of them on cliffs, rock cliffs in Cuba, on an ocean cliff in Dominican Republic, and the thing is growing straight out over the water. Mm. So it's a
3: xerophytic plant then.
0: Are they
3: growing in pockets of
0: It's growing in pockets. Yeah, right. Okay. Exactly. But it's important for us to see that, because that shows us how important is on my first point of the basics, good draining soil, well draining soil. Mm-hmm. And coming back to the Singapore thing, I killed many of them And then a friend said, you know, these are the ones that really come from those areas. And so I just like doubled my pumice amount, you know, just got super chunky and they thrived. But it's true for all plumerias. They really need to have well draining soil. And
3: I think when we used to package our own plumeria mix many years ago, and I think the formula that we were using at that time was two parts of pumice to one part coarse redwood shavings.
0: Yeah.
3: And they did very, but it was the majority of it was pumice.
0: Yeah.
3: Just to get the water through them.
0: Doesn't need a ton of soil.
3: No, they're pretty amazing.
0: Yeah. I mean, my rooting mix is 60% perlite and 40% compost. I mean, it helps gets that air in there, the oxygen in there. And then when they finally root, they've got something really nutritious, you know, that they're in now with the compost.
3: Very interesting.
0: So that's number one, really. That's just like the basics, right? There's two basics. That good draining soil, super important. Mm. The second one is full sun.
3: Mm-hmm.
0: These are not like tropicals at all. Mm-hmm. People think, oh, they need shade. No, mm-hmm. no. They are all about the roots love heat.
2: Mm.
0: So that's why we want them in full sun. They thrive when they have that full sun.
3: You know, back to the soil and the root system, they don't need a huge root system either.
0: They don't have, it's not invasive.
3: Yeah.
0: People grow next to their houses all the time.
3: Or in relatively small pots.
0: Yes.
3: Yeah. You know, I usually when people want to grow plumerias and they, I want to put plumerias in my yard, it's like, especially up in my neighborhood, no. Don't even try it. You might as well just take it home and throw it in the trash, because that's where it's going to end up.
0: Yeah.
3: Or in the green recycling bin now. They don't do well in poorly drained soil. No. And even in scripture, I'll just dig a bigger hole. Well, no, you're just digging a bigger non-draining pot to go in. You need to get it to flow.
0: I don't have clay, but I've talked to a ton of people and I've heard people all the way from, I just throw it in the ground. To, you know, they dig a hole three times larger, gypsum at the bottom, fill it with the cactus soil mixed with pumice, and then put it in. And I would say that has the most success from what I've heard.
2: Mm-hmm.
0: And really, you know, when you think about it, clay is just really wet. Mm-hmm. And,
3: yeah.
0: you know, and they don't mind that. They don't like to sit in mud, obviously, right? Once they get through that cactus soil, they're going to do okay in that. That's fine. You know, the feeder roots will be fine.
3: Yeah. What would concern me in that situation is if we have, we're facing this winter, supposedly an El Nino winter and it happens periodically where we just get so much water from the rain that the soil never has a chance to dry out and things will rot.
2: Yeah. And it'll fill up that basin.
3: It fills up that basin.
0: Oh, my recommendations on putting them in the ground this year have changed dramatically because of the El Nino.
3: Okay.
0: And well, so
3: we need to take a quick break. Well, we'll talk some more about that when we come back. You're listening to Garden Talk here on KCBQ and KPRZ. I'm Ken Anderson along with George Allman, John Clements, our special guest, plumeria expert, Mike Atkinson. We'll be back with more right after this.
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3: And we're back with more Garden Talk here on KCBQ and KPRZ. I'm Ken Anderson along with George Allman, John Clements, and our special guest, Mike Atkinson. If you want to check out Mike's website, it's atkinsonplumeria.com. And we, prior to the break, we were talking about planting plumerias in the ground,
0: yeah,
3: and soil,
0: yeah,
3: and the thing that goes along with that is going to be water too,
0: right.
3: So
0: yeah, the basics that I tell people in terms of if they want to put them in the ground is, number one, I don't put anything in the ground it's younger than 5 years. Okay. Preference of 7 to 8 years, really.
2: Wow. You're a long range planner.
0: What's that?
2: You're, yeah, a very long range.
0: Oh, planner, yeah, yeah. Man. No, we basically have a school. They go from 1 gallon pots to 15 gallon pots, sitting there for a couple of years, and then they go in the ground. So they're always graduating up. And, but because of where we are, and especially our property, which slopes down into a culvert, that back area gets frost. And so we have learned, and I've learned a lot of this from a friend of mine in Kansas who grows plumerias. Yes.
2: Wow.
0: He has for over 30 years.
3: Outdoors?
0: Well, he brings them outdoors.
3: So he brings them out.
0: And then he stores them. Okay. Yeah. That, you know, just the chunky soil, all that stuff helps that because you don't want it compacting over winter because we're not watering them. And so, anyway, I found that age, pretty much you might lose a couple branch tips, but you're not going to get root rot. Okay. Wow. In that first year, if we get down in the 30s, I will cover the first year ones that I just put in the ground just to be safe. But torrential rain, that's a whole different story. And I have veered people away from putting stuff in the ground this year, especially younger ones.
2: So what time of the year would you suggest planting your
0: plumerias? I don't plant them in the ground past June.
2: Okay.
0: We're just about done with all of our in-ground planting that we've been
2: doing.
0: When
2: would you start?
0: Oh, we started in May, mid-May.
2: So from May to June, it's a very short window.
3: Very short
2: to plant.
0: Yeah. Yeah. Okay. Basically. Yeah. I mean, that's your best bet. Because you know, once you get it in the ground, it's got to get established in the ground in order to be strong enough to go into winter. But yeah, we've never had a tree die, you know, ever in the ground, and we get into the high 20s even.
2: Wow.
0: Fortunately, it's only for a couple hours at the most.
3: Yeah.
2: Right.
1: You put row cloth or anything over them?
0: No.
1: Wow.
0: I was cheap, so I would go to Goodwill and get old sheets and blankets, right? And put them and just, you know, cover them, you know. Usually I'd go to work at like 5:30, 6 o'clock and I'd cover them then because that's when it gets cold. And then my wife would take them off later in the day. The frost cloth and that kind of stuff just doesn't seem worth it. And again, if you do it right like that, you're not going to have that problem. But of course we have decomposed granite and it's the closest you're going to get to the lava rock soil from Hawaii in the Pacific Islands. And so it's, you know, it's really, they love the DG. You know, clay is a different story, obviously. But people are doing it.
1: So we're always telling people to mulch like mad for all their plants to reduce water use and to keep the roots cool. But it sounds like with the plumeria, it's the inverse of that. You really want them to be with warm roots.
0: Yeah.
1: And would it be beneficial to put rock or lava rock as a top dressing around the roots?
0: No.
1: No.
0: Okay. Especially if you're in a hotter area.
1: Okay.
0: Because it does reflect back on the trunk and burn it.
1: Oh, okay.
3: Oh,
1: okay.
0: In fact, I even tried it at the bottom of a pot, mm-hmm. and it kept burning the roots.
1: Wow.
0: So oh. it was a little too much.
1: Okay.
0: So I know it does make sense, right? Mm-hmm. But we sheet mulch. Everywhere we have plumerias, we sheet mulch.
1: Wow.
0: But we dig what we call little moats around them because we hand water, which is stupid, but it's there's a reason behind it, okay? And so we're just go, you know, from hole to hole and water. So we don't have the mulch right up to the to the tree itself. Mm. And so they get plenty of heat that way. They're fairly exposed. Mm. Now in the winter, we fill that hole with mulch because that helps to keep it a little warmer in there.
1: Oh, interesting.
2: Well, let's talk about water.
0: Yeah.
2: You know, we talk about we need really good drainage,
0: but
2: what would be the frequency, periodicity of watering here?
0: So
2: outside of pots.
0: Yeah. Well, in the ground, they just don't need a ton of water. I mean, they thrive in the ground because it's got the ecosystem to help them thrive. You know, you don't get that in a pot. So it just doesn't need a ton of water. Mm. It retains water. The mulch around it is retaining water. But I still water them, definitely. It's just that they don't need it like pots do because pots dry out, whereas they don't dry out fast. And that's the key to watering plumeria is that you water them when they dry out, okay, for your potted plants. And I call it drench, dry, repeat. So you drench it till you got water coming out the drain holes, let it dry. Now dry in my dictionary is on your water meter. You got wet, moist and dry right as it gets into the dry from moist.
3: Okay.
0: That's pretty much it. Mm. And then you drench it again. You start the process over. And so the problem with that is everybody loves easy stuff, right? Once a week. I water them once a week. But the problem is that if you do it that way, something is getting overwatered, something's getting underwatered, especially your 1 gallon pots. I mean, they dry out like that, especially out in East County where I am, you know, when it hits in the 90s or whatever, that you're talking every day or two, you have to water those. But the 5 gallon pots don't take as long. So, so it's a little bit harder. So some people, they just group their plumerias by size of pot.
1: Mm.
0: And then they can check them easily with a moisture meter and see if it needs to be watered. That's a key is it, seriously, if you get that figured out, they will love you. Because, you know, you've said before, John, that the number one killer of all plants is water, you know,
2: too much love.
0: See that poor plant, water,
2: right,
0: you know,
2: right.
0: And you definitely can't do that with plumerias. Mm-hmm. And the problem is people are like, well, they get rained on every day in Hawaii. Mm. Well, we're not Hawaii. Let's start there. Right. And we don't have the soil that Hawaii has. Mm-hmm. And because the water just drains away immediately. We can't base it on that. It makes sense. It's common sense. People go, I need to do it because of that. But no, it's simply based on when it dries out, then you need to get back in there and get it some water.
3: I know in the past we have talked to people, especially when we're facing a prolonged rain event, which doesn't happen very frequently, but people get concerned that you know, I've got plumerias out on my patio I'm worried that we're expecting a week's worth of rain. We've told people in the past, if you can't cover them or move them under something to keep the rain off them, if you lay the pot down, the water will run around the outside of the pot and it won't saturate the root system over and over and over again. Is that a viable option? I mean, you have to be careful, obviously, that you don't break things.
0: Yeah, with branching like and stuff, it's kind of hard on plumerias.
3: Yeah. On smaller ones, it wouldn't be too bad, but bigger ones, it's not going to be impractical.
0: That kind of stuff, right? Basically, I've taught all along, the best way to protect your plants over winter, your plumerias, are undercover. Okay. Number one, you're protecting them from frost. Okay, frost can't settle on it if there's something over it. And two, it can't get soaked with rain. And a good example, when we had a huge deluge like 4 or 5 years ago when it was really rainy, and we had a windstorm came in, one of my greenhouses, literally the whole frame and everything flew into our back acre.
1: Oh, man.
0: And so all the plants that were stored there were exposed, right? Now, I had everything from 15 gallons down to 1 gallon. Guess which ones died? The ones with the immature root systems, right? The older ones were fine. But the next day after that wind was just a deluge for 2 days. Wow. And it got to the 30s after that, right?
2: So you're wet and cold.
0: Yeah.
3: Perfect
0: and,
3: storm.
0: And it's the wet roots with cold weather is what kills them.
1: Right.
0: And so so that was, you know, a good example of, okay, well, that's, you know, that's why we need to put them under cover. Now, again, I'm teaching it for my area, but I'm saying if you want to keep them alive better, do this all the time, no matter where you live. And then we had, 2 years ago when we had all that rain and cold temperatures. And when we had our cutting sale in April, it was mostly people replacing everything that died at the coast.
3: Oh, even. Really?
0: Yes. Because they got so deluged with water and they've always left their plumerias out and the roots could not handle it because it got cold. You know, it got cold out there like it never gets cold.
3: Mm-hmm.
0: So that the watering is really important to understand, and the protection is as well. You know, the club, the Plumeria Society has always kind of said Thanksgiving to St. Patrick's Day, we don't water them. You know, that's probably a good, you know, gauge, but it's always going to change based on weather, right? And so if we have an Indian summer, it's going to go later. You know, if we get a warm winter this like we did this year, right?
2: Everything.
0: I mean, I was watering in March.
2: Yes,
0: you know,
2: in pots was getting watered here much more frequently in winter.
0: Right? So, so it's, you know, it's yes, and but, on top of that, right? You've got to follow the weather because this isn't the tropics. Tropics are easy. It's 90 to 65 degrees all year. Mm. That's it.
3: Yeah.
0: You know, here, no, it's, you know, we have wide thermometers
2: in one day.
0: Mm. Yeah, exactly. Yeah. Seesaw seasons, fall and autumn, or fall and winter, or winter, I'm sorry, spring and autumn. I think it was Bob Dale that called it that, the seesaw seasons. Mm-hmm. And, so we have to really watch them close. And this was a huge seesaw season we had this last few months.
3: Yeah. People talk to me about plants growing in Hawaii. I said, you've got to remember in Honolulu, it's 85 and partly cloudy most of the time.
0: That's right.
3: You know, that's it. That's right. That's just what you get.
0: Yeah. Yeah. So that's a big part of it with the watering. But we do shut down over winter. And that's why, again, it's important to have that chunky soil, because if it's not, it's going to compact and that will kill the roots.
3: And that's going to kill them.
0: Yeah. So chunky is better. Definitely get a water meter, a moisture meter. How much do you guys sell them for?
3: They're
0: probably
3: cheap.
0: $10, $11, you know, something like that.
3: They're cheap.
0: It's way worth having. Okay. And you really only need to get it down into that root ball. You're not going all the way to the bottom, right?
3: And the deeper you go, the wetter it is.
0: It is. Yeah, and that doesn't matter as much. Yeah. And people have always said that plumeria don't like wet feet, but they don't like muddy feet.
3: Muddy.
0: Actually, I'm rooting one in water right now. They like water. They do great in water. Mm. But they just don't like muddy feet, because that mud in there just will end up rotting the roots.
3: Good to know. We've got more to talk about here on Garden Talk, and we'll be back with more right after this.
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11: 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Now, seeing my grandson out on the water, it means everything to me. 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
13: 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Here's your hosts, Ken Anderson, George Allman, and John Clements.
3: And we're back with more Garden Talk here on KCBQ and KPRZ. And we have I'm Ken Anderson along with George Allman and John Clements and our special guest, Mike Atkinson from Atkinson Plumeria. If you want to check out his website, it's atkinsonplumeria.com. You have a class coming up in July. And is it going to be at this store?
0: Yeah, or Poway.
3: In Poway. Yeah. So that's going to be at 9:30 on July 11th. So if you want to come in and meet Mike and hear what he has to say in person, put a note on your calendar for that.
0: We'll do it. It's Plumeria 101. And basically I expand on these 4 points quite a bit more.
3: Okay.
0: Yeah.
3: And then during the break, we were talking a little bit. I know you've covered some of this stuff. The myths of plumeria.
0: Right.
3: One of the ones that you brought up was no leaves, no water.
0: Right. Right. And the last one I said was that they don't like wet feet.
3: Yes.
0: That's a huge myth. Right. The myth about no leaves, no water is somebody trying to make it easy for people to know when to stop watering. Mm-hmm. During dormancy, mm-hmm. right? And the problem is that not all cultivars are the same. Mm-hmm. And I have a tree that I've had for 20 something years and it has never lost its leaves and it's not an evergreen. Mm-hmm. So, if this was the case, I'd be going out and watering that all winter long, which is mm-hmm. ridiculous. Of course, what you can do to figure that out is if yours happen to hold on to their leaves, is you go and look to see if it's producing new leaves. That tells you if it's alive or awake, I should say. It's alive and awake. And so some, take a long time to go to sleep. And so they're still putting out, little leaf spikes and mm-hmm. leaves here and there. But basically we kind of follow that Thanksgiving to St. Patrick's generally. We generally stop watering around mid-November. They just don't need it unless it's crazy, winter that's, the fall and winter super warm. So that really doesn't work. And so if we understand it's, otherwise somebody that doesn't understand that, they'd be walking around and watering all the ones that still have leaves, not knowing that those are the leaves from last year that just haven't died and fallen off.
1: Okay.
0: So it's doing nothing for the plant because the roots are asleep. They can't get any water to them. They're dead. They're dead leaves. So
3: very interesting.
0: Yeah.
3: You wanted to talk about fertilizer.
0: Yeah. Yeah. Plumerias are hungry plants. Okay. But they're fairly indiscriminate eaters like me. Okay. yes, I can say that there's some fertilizers better than others and all that kind of stuff. And we have certain ones we use, but they are hungry. And I've done so many garden consultations and there's these weak looking plumerias. I'm like, what do you feed them? They're like, feed them? So that's a big issue because, we know that even if you get this great soil that you guys sell here, it's very nutritious, a lot of good stuff. But after 2 or 3 months of watering and flushing all those nutrition stuff out, then you got nothing. It's inert. So you have to feed them. And this is true for all plants, right?
3: Yeah. So I have said it more than once. The people ask, what's the best fertilizer? It's the one you use.
0: Yeah, right. So, and it's like, so feed them. Yeah. Whatever you have, tomato, fruit tree. Seriously, anything.
2: So we jokingly tell people, at least I do here, is that plants can't read.
0: Yeah.
2: So I can give them something, my flowers, I can give them a tomato food and absolutely. They're going to utilize it.
0: Yeah,
2: right?
0: Yeah, absolutely.
3: Yeah. The three macro ingredients are the same across all the board, of the plant.
0: Right? That's right. That's right.
3: The plant kingdom.
0: Yeah. Yeah. So nothing super special. The only thing we do suggest people to stay away from are the high middle number. Phosphorus.
3: Really?
0: Mm-hmm. Yeah.
3: That's interesting because that's there. That has been
0: it's called Hawaiian Bud and Bloom, I think is the name of it,
2: and
0: right?
2: It has you guys 50 for the middle number.
0: 50, yeah.
2: 50.
0: It's insane. And
2: that's too much, you say?
0: I know that, what's that?
2: That's too much.
0: Yeah, what are they called? Bloom boosters, right? Mm-hmm. And I know they use them for other, you know,
2: but usually not that besides. High.
0: No. Yeah. So they do respond better to more balanced NPK.
2: Okay.
0: Definitely, but that 50 is not great. It's just not necessary, right?
3: So it's overkill,
0: right?
3: They might not need that much of it.
0: The soil and the water is almost as important as the fertilizer.
3: Okay.
0: I mean, you get those right, you know, and even don't feed them, they might do okay.
3: I had one for a long time on my pool deck. I swear, I don't think I ever fed it and it would bloom every year.
0: Well, I'll tell you what, the best plumerias I see in San Diego County are next to pools because they think they're home.
3: Yeah.
0: They're in the tropics.
2: Get that extra moisture,
0: they get all that
2: water,
0: humidity year round.
3: And they're usually sitting on concrete, which is going to be a heat.
0: Nice scene. Heat. Yeah. So, absolutely. They're fantastic. So they don't need a lot. I mean, I had an auntie that lived in Point Loma and she was from Hawaii. She hardly ever planted, watered her plants because they were in Point Loma. It was just solid humidity all the time.
2: Must be nice.
0: Yeah, right. I know.
3: If you never want to see the sun, out in the wooded area, that marine layer rolls in and I've been out there on the 4th of July and it's completely socked in.
0: Yeah.
2: Oh, yeah.
0: So we do use both synthetic and organic fertilizer. I think we're definitely, you know, if somebody held a gun to my head and said, you could only use one fertilizer, I would use worm castings. Huh. That's it.
3: Interesting.
0: And, the research on it is out there. It's amazing. Hmm. All the major universities have done tests on it, up to 91% increase in growth, branch growth, flowering, everything. And I've seen it. In fact, I've used it heavily for rehabbing plumerias. I use that, and I actually use a slow release for plumerias. It just got the micros have a lot of stuff that plumerias particularly need. So,
1: micros in terms of mineralization and trace minerals,
0: right?
1: And
0: all that.
1: Yeah.
0: Okay. So,
2: Mike, I'm sorry, are those granular or do you use liquids?
0: Yeah, it's granular.
2: All right.
0: Yeah. But still, Osmocote, there you go. It's granular. And you know, for me, I need it because I'm not going to fertilize them all the time, you know, hundreds of pots. I can't do that.
3: Yeah. That's one of the biggest issues that I've seen with people over the years using water soluble or liquid fertilizers. Right. You have to use them. Like Miracle-Gro, you've got to use it every 2 weeks. And I talked to people, I use Miracle-Gro once every 3 or 4 months.
0: Right.
3: That's not doing it.
0: Yeah.
2: You're running a marathon on a Tic Tac.
3: Yeah. You got to use it all the time. So Osmocote's great.
0: Yeah.
3: Depending on which one you use, there's a 14, 14, 14, and there's a 9, 8, 12.
0: I think it's Osmocote Plus.
3: Yeah.
0: You know, it's the numbers are really close.
3: Yeah. The only caveat I would say on Osmocote is mark your calendar when you put it on because it goes for so long. You'll probably forget to do it when it's time to do it again.
0: Well, here's the thing. Here's the cool part is it goes for 6 months.
3: Yeah.
0: That's plumeria season right there.
3: Mm. Oh, there you go.
0: You put it on in March. You're going into September. You don't need to be fertilizing in the fall anyway. Wow. So,
3: and you're done.
2: Sure.
1: That's easy.
0: That's what the other one I use is 6 months.
2: So you like to make it easy.
0: I have to make it easy. I'm old and don't remember things well.
2: I'm lazy,
3: you've got a lot to deal with too.
0: Yeah.
3: So, you know, the other thing about the worm castings, which is interesting, so one of the biggest, it hasn't been as big a problem lately, recently, but it was a huge problem a number of years ago, the giant whitefly.
0: And
3: plumerias was one of the things that they attacked ferociously.
0: Right.
3: But
0: hibiscus.
3: And hibiscus too.
2: Sure.
3: Worm castings,
0: just throw
3: anecdotally, it prevents the whitefly from getting on them.
0: We have one of our hibiscus trees gets them every year, and I just throw down the worm castings and they usually last about 3 months.
3: Yeah.
0: And I'll probably have to do one more and then there's no more whitefly problem the rest of the year just because it's cold. But it's amazing stuff. You know, we've used it. We get worm tea and that's spectacular. That's better than the worm castings because it gets right down into the roots and it's multiplied all those microorganisms so much. It's just crazy. The amount of food that's in that form. And then, But the worm castings are fantastic. And like I said, I've used them for really weak plants and I just water that in as much as I can, and or even mix it in with the potting soil. And it works great.
2: Well, Ken, you mentioned whitefly. What are some other pests that we typically see on these plants, and what's a good way to treat them?
0: The bottom line for pests is anything that can infest any of your other plants can infest plumeria. And I've seen them or heard about them at least. And, our approach has been to stay organic as long as we can, right? And so all the way from, you know, taking the leaves off and throwing them away and, you know, and using the spray nozzle and those kind of things. But if it gets out of control, sometimes you have to carpet bomb. And it's unfortunate. Mm-hmm. We had to do it a few years ago with a big infestation, and it took our farm about 2 to 3 years for the insect population to come back.
3: Spider mites is another one that I've seen.
0: Spider mites. We had a huge spider mite issue a few years ago. So, what's interesting, kind of going back again to worm castings, it's not worm tea, but you take a portion of worm castings and you put it in a filter into a small jug. Then you put it into a backpack of water. You know, it's condensed and you spray that on the plant and it's gotten rid of spider mites and all kinds of stuff for us. It's amazing. So, yeah.
3: Very good to know.
0: Yeah. Spinosad, obviously, is a great option. I use Captain Jack's.
2: Yep, right.
0: That's great.
1: Captain Jack's dead bug. Yeah.
0: I use that immediately because in the spring, that's when we usually see problems, aphids and that kind of stuff that come out on them.
2: Well, dead bug brew won't work for aphids.
0: No. Right. I know. Okay. Yeah, oh, no, yeah. No.
2: The leaf hopper we mentioned earlier on the break. I know that my eye doctor had an infestation of them and was showing me pictures. What is your typical go-to for that?
0: A lot of people use the 3-in-1, you know, the
2: systemic one.
0: Yeah. This is systemic. Yeah. And, when UCR was researching them a few years ago, cause we had a huge infestation of them in plumerias in Orange County about 8-9 years ago. They did a big study on it and found that the systemic was really the best way to go at it. So, it's unfortunate, but
2: back then that was,
3: acephate now. It used to be imidacloprid, which was an outstanding insecticide. Uh-huh. It worked, worked incredibly well. Acephate's not bad. Yeah. It doesn't smell very good, but it's not bad.
0: Yeah. So
3: it's not as good, but
0: So we have to be careful with it. And we got one about 2 years after the infestation in Orange County. We got it down here and now it's coming again.
3: So Mike, thank you very much for joining us. Outstanding program. Very interesting. Excellent. Lots of information.
0: Thanks for having me.
3: Certainly burst a couple of bubbles that I would following around.
0: Yeah, I'm a bubble burster.
2: That's why I'm here.
3: If you want more information, you can check out Mike's website at atkinsonplumeria.com. He will be here in Poway on July 11th teaching a class, so mark that on your calendar. And if you want more information in general, you can check out the SoCalPlumeriaSociety.com. Mike, thanks again for joining us. We really appreciate it. We'll have you back again. You've been listening to Garden Talk here on KCBQ and KPRZ. I'm Ken Anderson, along with George Allman and John Clements. Have a great weekend, everybody.
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20: News this hour at Town Hall. I'm Bob Agnew in Washington. The U.S. has responded to a drone attack in the Strait of Hormuz as Iran again violates the ceasefire.
21: U.S. Central Command says the targets were missile and drone locations and coastal radar sites in Iran. President Trump blamed Iran for a drone strike on a ship in the Strait of Hormuz, saying it violated the ceasefire. Before the strikes, the president was asked if Iran would face consequences.
22: We didn't miss it. Nobody saw it coming. And it hit a ship and did some damage. Can't do that stuff.
21: Arsenio Dominguez with the International Maritime Organization says ships have been in contact with Iran about using the strait, but in this case...
23: What I can confirm to you is that it was not contacting the authorities in Oman in order to transit following the evacuation framework.
21: Ed Donahue, Washington.
20: Some 1,000 people are now confirmed dead as a result of those dual earthquakes in Venezuela this week. 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
1: All right, folks, welcome to Auto Talk Radio. Here we are live once again. Holy smokes. It is the last Saturday in June. We will be officially halfway through the year here just in a couple days. And hopefully you've gotten your vehicle in and had it serviced just a little bit as we've been out driving around. We're going to head into some really hot temperatures here in Southern California, in the southern part of the U.S., so if you are going to be out on the road, you might want to get your car checked out as far as that goes. Some great stuff going on this week in the automotive world, just cruising along through it. As we get started here, I do want to remind you, Auto Talk Radio is brought to you in part by Hotshot Secret and their strict Stiction Eliminator Oil Treatment. It's engineered to remove the stiction, sludge, and varnish created from burnt oil while also lubricating the system. Drive to HotshotSecret.com for more information. So some really good stuff out there. We use some of that lifter, their Hotshot Secret for lifters sometimes. The Chevy Active lifters, it's really good for them and helping to try to prevent failure, because that is a very high failure item on most of those active lifter trucks, as far as that goes.
27: Yeah, same thing for Mopar as well.
1: Yep, the Chargers and the Challengers, same thing, huh? They have the active lifters too.
27: Yeah.
1: Mm-hmm. Yeah, they tend to have little issues and fail. The cleaner you keep them, in the better shape with the
4: with Hotshot's added secret, it'll definitely keep them going down the road. So as far as that goes. All right. Well, we had NASCAR last weekend. Boy, there was a lot of crashes happened over there.
5: I was there.
4: I know. How was it on Sunday?
5: It was fantastic.
4: They had a good crash on Sunday, too, didn't they?
5: They sure did.
4: A really big one.
5: And it was all the favorites that were in that crash.
4: So, yep. Yep. Yeah.
5: From the word that was heard down by the bird, or I can't rhyme anymore. That was all the words I had.
4: I was out of town, unfortunately, but I also saw some idiot climbed over the fence.
5: That was on Saturday. Ooh,
4: yeah.
5: I get that it was a red flag situation, but still, these cars are still going to be driving at any point, and you decide to come over.
4: I do have to give the guy kudos, though, man. He scaled that fence like nothing.
5: And he was drunk,
4: too. In flip-flops.
5: He got charged with public intoxication.
4: And, I'm sure he did. Yeah. And probably trespassing also.
5: Trespassing, yeah. So for that matter, you know, to be that, you know, to be that coordinated still enough, that drunk and that coordinated.
4: He didn't fall on his face, so.
5: That's true.
4: He looked surprised when he got arrested by the NCIS and the military police.
5: Right,
4: but,
5: exactly.
4: Yeah.
5: My favorite part was actually Austin Hill's interview. They're like, so what did he say to you? All he said was, hey, dude, I'm a huge fan. Then after that, it was all garbly drunk sounds coming out of him.
4: As he's sitting there hot in his car waiting for the red flag to drop. So, yeah. Well, anyway, very, very interesting as far as that goes. But some really great action, though, right? So Friday night, Saturday, Sunday, all three great, great races, right? Brendan, you were there watching, right? Oh, he must
5: That's
4: be doing
5: right.
4: something
5: I
4: else.
5: I was there.
4: Oh, okay.
5: And, I have my own little sticky note that says Brendan Thomas, official media pass. And
4: nice.
5: There's a little thing that says The Answer San Diego on it. And
4: you kept it, put it in your scrapbook, didn't you?
5: I can't confirm or deny. I was sitting next to some pretty big NASCAR media people, for sure.
4: Were you?
5: Yeah, I was sitting next to the guy that's in charge of Chevy Racing and Ford Racing. I sat next to who else? It said on there that I was going to be sitting next to KUSI's David. Oh my gosh, I'm blanking on him. I want to say David Scott is his name, but he never showed up.
4: David Scott used to be their weather guy.
5: Yeah, he was going to be there.
4: Oh, he was.
5: It said KUSI's David Scott on the name tag.
4: But oh, I did.
5: Yeah, but he never showed up, unfortunately.
4: Yeah, he's really into music these days and stuff. So
5: that's right.
4: He's kind of retired from KUSI, I believe.
5: I think so, too.
4: But I think he does little segments for him here and there.
5: Yeah, and I think that was what was going to happen. But he must have been out and about or doing some other stuff.
4: Hmm. Well, he's a really nice guy. I'm sorry you didn't get to meet him. So
5: I'll meet him one day, that's for sure.
4: Oh, you will. Yeah. You just keep doing all your little media things.
5: Well, San Diego is a huge, huge city with a lot of people. It still is a small world, I'm telling you. Like, for example, there was a person who I met randomly there at the NASCAR race. They seemed really nice. And then it come to figure out, when I told my wife about the person, she goes, oh my gosh, I know his son back when he was in high school with me or something like that. And I was like, oh my god, well, how about that? So again, very cool to meet with all the media people. Very fun race. So I hope they do it again. From the sounds of it, when we were interviewing the COO of NASCAR, it mm-hmm. sounds like it's a more than likely possibility. And if not, at least they are looking in the possibility of doing other military bases around America as well. So really, really kudos to not only NASCAR for organizing the event, but actual Coronado base. I do want to give kudos to them, too, because they did fantastic on security and all sorts of other things out there. The setup and everything was fantastic. So huge, nice. Huge shout out. Well, the only thing we need to complain about, I guess, it would be they weren't expecting the numbers they got in terms of the tickets and everything like that, they said publicly. So, henceforth, they were running out of food everywhere and drinks and stuff like that. So, they'll be more prepared next year for that, for sure, I know.
4: Cool. Cool. Yeah, great stuff. Well, I'm glad you got to go enjoy that and stuff while Dave sat here in the studio, right?
5: Yeah, exactly. And the air conditioning and all that stuff.
4: It was warm out there, wasn't it?
5: It was. The media room only had a giant fan in there, and it was blocking some of the interviewees questions at the beginning, so we were able to turn it off. But that by that point, it's 4 o'clock in the afternoon, the hottest temperatures. So
4: a little smoking.
5: We're trying to just get through it. And unfortunately, also the interviewers that we were talking to, the sunlight was right directly in their eyes, so they could barely see us asking questions.
4: Well, there you go. All about being a roving reporter, right?
5: That's right. That's right.
4: So you got a good taste of that. That's some good stuff. All right, folks, 1-888-344-1170, 888-344-1170. Anything automotive related, shoot, we're happy to talk to you about for sure. Hey, this week, and we are talking about the auto industry has a career for everyone. So good stuff out there as far as that goes. And we are going to be talking a bit about that and everything else. I did get an email recently from somebody that's a listener, not in San Diego, but that's okay. I'm happy to answer these emails. I love everybody that listens, so all good. As you know, my dad listens every single Saturday that he can. He texted me this morning, said he's down in southern Ohio. We have a bunch of property. We have a cabin. We call it the farm. It's all cool. As kids, it's where we used to go ride motorcycles and go deer hunting and everything else. So really great stuff. He's down there listening. Said it's raining a little bit, and you can hear it on the tin patio roof, and just drinking coffee and listening to Auto Talk Radio. What a great way to start out your Saturday for sure. But anyway, I did get an email. So a gentleman says, hey, so within about 3 years and 50,000 miles, my coolant reservoir when the car is cold has gradually dropped from max line to slightly below minimum line. I'd say maybe 8 ounces or so. Is this gradual loss rate normal? I had the dealership top it off today. They recommended a flush. Didn't seem like it was out of the ordinary. All right, so listen. Coolant will slightly sometimes evaporate. You can lose coolant. It doesn't drop very often or not. Everybody posted all I've looked things up on this, you know, what people say about it just to see. But for the most part, there could be a very, very small head gasket leak or something like that. He's not seeing any drive. I asked, are you seeing any drivability concerns? You seeing anything like that? He's no. So my recommendation for him on this was, hey, you know what? You can do is keep a really good eye on it, but you could also run K-Seal through it if you do properly, and it will make sure that if there is any very small, minute pin leaks, anything like that, a head gasket will seal them up well. He didn't tell me what kind of car it was. I emailed him back and said, hey, you know, what's the your make and model, just so I was curious, but didn't get that. But he said over 50,000 miles, he's lost 8 ounces of fluid, basically, which is not a lot. So you can get some evaporation of coolant, just depending. You could also get some very small leaks from places such as where hose clamps in or other, or you might have a very minute head gasket leak. So once again, if you wanted to put the K-Seal in there, it probably would do you good and keep you going well. So just one of those things.
27: Yep. I mean, so, that was going to be my question anyways, what the car was, because there are issues with, like, Toyota. If we've had a lot of, because they have that pink coolant that comes in,
4: mm-hmm.
27: and the dial will run out of little seeps and cracks, but it isn't actually leaking based upon...
4: No, it's just kind of coming out and evaporating.
27: CSP. Yeah.
4: Yeah.
27: And then...
4: 8 ounces is not a lot over 3 years and 50,000 miles, let's be honest.
27: Chevy's the same way, though. So if you do, like, a big repair on cooling systems, they want to put this AC Delco tablet in there that helps with anything that isn't or that didn't settle properly.
4: Correct.
27: So
4: correct. Well, and helps also reduce. Well, the tablet has lubricants in it. It helps keeps the seals fresh. It does a lot of things. Ford has an additive like that too for the cooling system, especially for their diesels. So there's using the factory additives with the coolant does make it last a lot longer and will prevent some of those issues. So good point there for sure, without question. Let's see real quick. We got Fred in Florida. Let's see what Fred has going on. Good morning, Fred.
6: Yeah, hey, good morning, guys. I'm going to try to take you off Bluetooth here. Hopefully you can hear me.
4: Sure.
6: Let's see. There we go. There we go. How's everything out there?
4: Oh, it's going well. It's going to be a warm weekend for sure. It started warming up nicely here in San Diego. How's how's Florida? Hot and sticky?
6: Yeah. Thanks for the question. It's been it was a dry winter, and the weather's actually been pretty good here. It's been in the high 80s, low 90s. It's not as humid as it usually is. But what I tell people is the thing to remember down here is I'm in South Florida, which is the southern tip of the peninsula. So yes, it does get hot and humid, but we've got this constant breeze blowing across from the Gulf into the Atlantic Ocean from west to east. So I grew up in suburban Philadelphia where it was in a valley and it was worse there.
4: Oh yeah.
6: It really was.
4: Oh yeah. Yeah. I grew up in Ohio. So in Miami Valley and it, during that summertime, hot and humid. So I know exactly what you're talking about. So you're on the west coast of Florida then, down by the tip?
6: No, I'm on

0: Bar 76, and then you purchased that and retained most of the staff. And then I was going to the one in Escondido for a while, and then back down briefly at the one in Balboa.
1: Kearney Mesa.
0: Balboa.
1: Yep.
0: Mm-hmm. Yeah, that's the very last work that I got. To answer your question, it was just over 2 years ago. I've been here.
1: Okay.
0: I had the suspension worked on. I had the shock strut assembly replaced, and this car, which leads into my question, has been just phenomenal. You know,
1: you have a Lexus, right?
0: Yes, I have a Lexus ES 300H.
1: There you go.
0: A couple of things that your staff recommended that I do in furtherance of, one of which was in furtherance of the recommendations. It's actually two things. Just keep an eye on the fluids, including the brake lines, and which you guys would do the inspection, of course, and make the recommendation if that changed up, but also the induction service. And this car has now 146,000 miles on it, and I think it's going to outlive me. I really do.
1: There you go.
0: Yeah, the other thing you guys recommended that I shared with my mechanic out here, and thanks again for helping them out. It's a husband and wife that own the shop. They've been in business 4 years now. The other thing I get done on this is I get the hybrid battery service, which includes that separate little cooling system. It has its own little separate radiator, and then it has the filter, which is on the door panel rear pillar in the back, and I get that done. And you know, I still got the original hybrid battery cooling system in this car, and I'm on a forum on Facebook, and they said, yeah, as long as you do that, this thing, they just go. They do.
1: If you maintain them and take care of them properly, they just go and go. And one of the things you mentioned, as far as the throttle body induction cleaning, removing carbon and that, that is one service that we strongly recommend yearly around that time, depending on how much you drive, obviously. I mean, if you only drive 5,000 miles a year, you don't need that yearly. But most people are 15 to 20, and that's a good spot to have that induction service. That is one of the services that you vehicle operators notice the most difference with. The way the vehicle runs, it idles, et cetera. It's a great service, and it does a great service for your vehicle, keeping it in good working order, preventing carbon failures and things like that. So, I know you were pretty adamant about taking really good care of your vehicle and staying up on the service on it. So, and a shout out to the folks that you take your car to there in Florida. I actually spoke to them the one time. Really nice people. You are right. So you found yourself a good place there in Florida for sure to get your vehicle serviced. You know, all good stuff.
0: Yeah, thanks. Yeah, appreciate it. Just going to transition in my last topic here. I remember, and this is going back a few years, and I hope I'm right when I say this, Brian. I recall you sharing with your audience that one of the best vehicle purchases that could be made was the Lexus LS, the big version. I'm not going to get one, but I'm always curious and looking around, and some of the people that have them that have that original V8, which is in the Lexus, I think there is a V8 in the Lexus LC, the sports coupe. Those things just go and go and go. But unfortunately, Lexus has announced it was either the 2025 model year or the 2026 model year. They're going to stop manufacturing the Lexus LS. But what they've done is the newly redesigned Lexus ES has a longer wheelbase. I think it's like 6 inches longer. They did a major body redesign on this thing. Personally, I don't really like it, but they put some of the features and functions that were in the LS into this new ES. And then lastly, everyone is either going to be all electric or it's going to be the hybrid.
1: Yeah, so the LS, they are going, I think just sales of it had declined, which is a bummer, because to be honest with you, that car, well, everything changes, as we know. Even Mercedes and all them have changed all their designs and directions they go with their vehicles. But that car was like, as far as being

0: being a high-end luxury car, it rode better than most high-end Mercedes. Driving it was like a beautiful car to drive. It was comfortable and heavy and a great road trip car. I mean, no matter what, you know, very, very comfortable to drive. And the ride quality was amazing in it. So, for the dollar value versus a high-end Mercedes or BMW, and for the cost of maintenance and repair, so much better of a choice to purchase than a high-end Mercedes or BMW. That was always my sound on them. So yeah, it was a really great car. Yeah, and I did see that too, and I'm fortunate it's gonna, but you know, as things change, people sometimes aren't buying their sales were down on those, so the market, they have to follow the market, so now they're going to do something else, and we'll see how that turns out for them. Hopefully that vehicle they're creating, yes, is comparable and works well. So we'll see, even though it's electric or that. But one thing that does make electric vehicles often ride really well is because of in hybrids, the battery weight helps create a heavier vehicle. In a heavier vehicle, although it sometimes, if it's not powered right, it's a slug, but a heavier vehicle tends to ride a lot smoother and be a better ride than a light vehicle that kind of bounces down the road. So that's one of the things that does help make a vehicle a nice riding vehicle. So there you go.
1: No question. Okay.
0: Hey, always great to hear from you, Fred. No problem. Hey,
1: likewise, guys.
0: Thank you. Have a wonderful, safe weekend, and happy 4th of July coming up quick.
1: Yeah, same to you guys. Take care.
0: Take care. Bye-bye. Always great questions, for sure, without question. I'll tell you what, man, we just cruised through. I'm glad Fred gave us a call. It's been a little while since I talked to him, for sure. So, diesel owners know, take care of your engine. 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

0: folks. 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
1: Yep, that's right. Also, I just wanted to touch base on the last thing for the fuel induction. Mm-hmm. You're saying like if you do like 5,000 miles a year or something, then it's probably not that worth it. But if you do a lot of idling, or like if your work involves just driving to one of the sites or something and you're just sitting there and idling for the day, that could create a lot of carbon buildup, and that still requires fuel induction cleaning.
0: I fully agree. But most people, if they're it's a work truck and it idles all the time too, it's driving a lot too, so you probably get to 15,000 to 20,000 miles.
1: Right.
0: So that's true. 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So, one of our great products that we talk about often. This is good stuff. I do want to remind you, Auto Talk Radio is also brought to you by the West Automotive Group, which consists of West Escondido Automotive and Transmission up at 2200 Auto Parkway in Escondido. AAA approved and STAR certified, taking care of folks up there for well over 33 years. And, of course, West El Cajon Automotive and Transmission, 844 North Johnson Avenue in El Cajon, AAA approved, out in East County there, taking care of folks for well over 13 years. And West Kearney Mesa Automotive and Transmission, 8027 Balboa Avenue, AAA approved and smog certified, right there in Central San Diego, taking care of folks over there for over 9 years now. And West Miramar Automotive and Transmission, 5726 Miramar Road in Eastgate Mall, AAA approved and STAR certified, taking care of folks over there for around 7 years now. And of course, West Oceanside Automotive and Transmission, 229 South Coast Highway, AAA approved, taking care of folks up there in North County for well over 7 years now. So, as far as, I'm sorry, 3 years now. I went backwards there, the wrong way. So, 3 years up there at on the coast. 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Just when you go in, just put in San Diego 1170 AM morning, weekend shows, and it'll pop up, and you can download Auto Talk Radio right there. 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But for now, if you want to talk to us about anything automotive related, give us a call, 1-888-344-1170. So here to chat about everything automotive related as far as that goes. 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So, all good stuff. Let's see what else we got going on this morning. What kind of cool stuff did you work on this week, Christian? Anything neat?
1: We talked about pretty strong, and then it kind of dropped off in the
0: last week. You weren't here with me, but I talked about the pictures of wasn't it a Volvo that had been attacked by a rat?
1: Yep.
0: We got all cleaned up in that.
1: Yeah, completely different looking engine bay after I.
0: That was a lot of work to clean up the little vermin got in there, huh?
1: Yeah, there was a lot. There's a lot of cleaners that just don't work with all that stuff after it gets hot. But I got it through with some of our detergents, and surprisingly enough, I actually use window cleaner on most of it because it just kind of picked up.
0: The ammonia helps get rid of the smell and the nasty stuff too that's in the window cleaner.
1: Yeah, that's why I use that stuff. Mm-hmm. I even talked to the client after, and they were asking me questions because they wanted to use certain devices to prevent rodent nesting again. And they were talking to me about the one that flashes and then has this little alarm in it.
0: Well, it has a high frequency emitter. Yeah.
1: Yeah. And I actually told them to not use that because I've seen a lot of vehicles that have those that rodents still nest. And
0: I think rodents wear earplugs.
1: Right. Yeah. Well, the best thing that I've actually seen is when people use scented things like
0: pure extract peppermint oil.
1: Yeah, that works well. I've noticed that the Irish Spring bars work pretty well as long as they're changing them out and not letting them just get all dirty.
0: Mm-hmm.
1: So it's like, as long as you treat it like preventative maintenance and not just like stick it there and forget about it, it should work.
0: It does. Well, and that's so on cars, I've always used the pure extract peppermint oil, little cans, and fill them up with cotton balls and that, put them in. And it smells good to people. It smells, it's not only rats and mice, squirrels, rabbits, none of them like the smell of that for some reason. I don't know why. So it's a natural deterrent to them. It works well. But you are right. Every about once a month, you need to add a little bit to it. You can buy the liquid really cheap off the internet, pure extract peppermint oil, and just add it to the little things and put them back in there, and keeps your car smelling peppermint fresh and keeps all the vermin away, which is what we want for sure. No question about it. So, good stuff there. Hey, so today's show is a bit about, to be honest with you, and I always like to talk about this every so often, but the auto industry has a career for everyone. And there's so many things you could do in the automotive field. I mean, as far as that goes, the common things people know, such as like Christian and I, technicians, you know, in the field, or service consultants, things like that that you deal with when you bring your car in for service. But there's a lot of other positions, obviously clinician and mechanical repair facility positions, part stores, manufacturer distributors of auto parts, insurance companies that deal with automotive, educational institutes that do training. There's all these different positions out there for folks. You know, the automotive industry, from manufacturing to, you know, new car dealers to service and repair, you know, there is just so many things, parts professionals, that are really good careers out there. So if you are concerned or interested in a career, I should say, in the automotive field, and you have questions, you can always email me at autotalk@westautomotivegroup.com. Just turns into a really great career for folks. You know, you can make a great living. One of the things that is great about if you're a technician like we are independently, every day is different. It's not the same thing. You don't do the same thing. You know, today you're working on a Volvo with the water pump problem. Tomorrow you're working on a front brakes on a Ford F-250. The next day you're doing a fuel pump in a van, you know.
1: Yeah, that's the nice part about being at an independent shop. A lot of the guys that came from the dealership always talk about the repetitiveness and all the warranty work, and it got boring. So the independent shop that we do is I'm blessed with it for sure.
0: Yep, yep. And it's everything's new. And the second part about being a technician, no matter where you're at, especially if you're like Southern California, something, you know, the garage doors are open. There's always fresh air flowing through. You're not sitting in an office, you know, that kind of part. Not such a bad thing as far as that goes. But just a really great career if you find something in the automotive field. There's so many things there. Like, there is office jobs too, though. Like I said, you know, parts distribution, salespeople. I mean, the industry is humongous. So if you are looking for a career, you might want to look there. There's actually a college in up in Michigan that does all the automotive classes and things like that. And I don't mean just for technicians. What I'm talking about is all the business stuff that has to do with the automotive world. I went to a Leadership 2.0 Northwest University through them, automotive wise, and it had a lot to do with distribution and all the stuff, you know, stuff that as a technician and a shop owner, you know, I knew about but didn't know real deeply about. So learned all about how that works and a lot of different things that went along with this class. And there was a lot of stuff for also learning how to be a great leader and run a good company, things like that. So that was all good stuff. But what I'm saying is there you can get degrees that have to do in automotive distribution or parts manufacturing divisions, things like that. Really good stuff. So there is a lot of careers out there. So good things go with that for sure, without question. So if you have any questions about that, email me, autotalk@westautomotivegroup.com. And by the way, you can go to school to be a technician or a service consultant and all that. And it takes a lot less time to have a great career than it often does to do 4 years in college. You know, that you sometimes you and not, I'm not knocking 4 year college, trust me, but I don't think that's for everybody. It's not. So in the trades, you know, if any of you pay attention to Mike Rowe, the trades need really great people and they're great careers. So even if it's not the automotive field, but it's another trade, you know, there's great careers for folks that, especially if you love that stuff too. You're great with your hands, thinking thing out, process, you know, there's all kinds of jobs out there as far as that goes. So make sure you look at everything before you make a decision to do what you're going to do. And you can end up with a really great career. So that's all I'm going to say about that for right now. As we move forward, lots going on. I tell you what, and we enjoy doing Auto Talk Radio every Saturday with y'all, so that we can bring you some great information. And we love talking about cars. So 1-888-344-1170. 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
7: All right, folks, welcome back to Auto Talk Radio. As here we are, just talking cars and everything great, right?
8: That's right.
7: There's nothing better than automobiles, at least in my world.
8: I don't know. These chicken wings over in Ocean Beach look pretty good.
7: Food's always good, right? Ocean Beach Street Fair, I guess it's going on this week. Hopefully Brendan's going to pull up some questions, too, you know, as far as things. All right. 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So, good stuff, always, as far as that goes. All right, let's grab Dave in Lakeside real quick. He's got an extended warranty question. Good morning, Dave.
9: Good morning, Brian. How are you guys?
7: I'm doing well this morning. How about yourself?
9: Oh, also, I can't complain.
7: Gotcha. Well, that's good. Yeah, I always say nobody's listening anyway when you complain, so
8: yep.
7: Yeah, might as well nod, huh?
9: Yeah, that's a good one, yes.
7: Tell me what you got going on.
9: Well, you see all these ads on TV or car magazines and stuff about extended car warranties. Mm. Is there one that might be better than another?
7: Most
9: depend on what brand of car you have.
7: Yeah, most of them scare the heck out of me. Mm-hmm. There are some good ones out there. I don't know that they're necessarily the ones advertising on TV. You know, one of the big ones that you'll see is CarShield, and I'm just going to say them by name anyway. But if you look at it, they can't be sold in California.
9: Correct.
7: Yeah, so they don't actually even exist out here. So I've never dealt with that company as far as that goes. But I tell you what, they do a lot of advertising. I see them, you know, if I'm watching the news or whatever, they're all over the place. So you just got to be very careful. You know, what I tell folks about these is the best ones are like, you know, you can get some really high quality ones sometimes, but they're quite expensive as far as that goes. So you pretty much usually know by price. But the second thing you need to do is read the whole contract, find out what it does, what it covers, because there's a lot of clauses they put in some of these cheaper ones that you know, like there's a that if you cannot exceed the value of the contract. So, well, what's the point of that? So, because a lot of things will, you know, if you pay $2,500 for this and you have a transmission fail, all they're going to pay is $2,500 and you're done. And let me tell you, very few cars these days will $2,500 cover a transmission. So, it's usually, you know, it's one of those things. So their goal, and keep in mind, it's insurance. So their goal is to not have to pay claims, and therefore they make money. So it just keep that in mind when you buy this. It's, you know, I see the commercials and some of the testimonials that they've gotten of people that have bought it to do. And it's interesting because most of it is, I don't know. Got to take it with a grain of salt. Let's just say that.
9: So, right.
7: So, yeah, my suggestion is do your research. And if you do find one that you think you want, and we're happy to look at it for you at the West Automotive Group. I've done this years ago for folks a lot, you know, like they bring it in. Matter of fact, the nice young lady that works here at the station, she had bought a contract for her car, or wanted to, and she sent it to me, and I looked over it, and I told her, well, there's pros and cons, and depending what this costs. Yeah, it wasn't the greatest one, so she ended up passing on it. But that's it's always good to have somebody that knows what they're looking for inside of them to look at them and tell you what you're actually getting.
9: Thank you, I appreciate that. And if I do find one, I'll get hold of you. Thank you very much for what you do.
7: Oh, Dave, thanks for listening. You have a wonderful, safe weekend, and have an amazing 4th of July, all right?
9: I will, and right back at you. Thank you.
7: Thank you, sir. Take care. Bye-bye. So, really good stuff as far as that goes. Those contracts are always been, something interesting when it comes to, and we talk about them and items like that, because you just, a lot of that is a gimmick. It is. As you know, you can buy good and bad insurance, and you can search the internet and find out things. That's another thing that I suggest. Find out a little bit about these companies selling them before you even think about buying one from them, because the internet now is such a great place to do research at. So, hey,
10: I was going to say along those lines too, it could be risky because, I mean, I can't tell you how many Reddit stories I've read to you, and you go, I don't know.
7: Yeah. Brendan loves reading Reddit stories to me. It's funny. Yeah. So then we get to laugh about it. And the funnier stuff is not only the Reddit story, but what people post underneath of it that, I hope these people aren't taking advice from those people that post.
10: I agree.
7: It's very scary. It's very scary. Very scary. So Auto Talk Radio is brought to you in part by K-Seal, the global leader in coolant leak repair. 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So let's grab Bruce real quick. I know he's got a really great question, I'm sure. He always does. Bruce always brings great things to the table. Good morning, Bruce.
11: Hi. Good morning. I think you guys have discussed this before, a long time ago, about zonal architecture and the way the computers within a car talk to each other. Mm-hmm. And I think you mentioned it was like a four-corner system, and you called it CAN-FD.
7: Yep.
11: If I'm not mistaken. And I think you also said you did do a repair on it, one with using an overlay. Am I correct in all of this?
7: Well, sometimes if you get a wire broken somewhere that it's deep, deep in there, sometimes we will do overlays. We try not to, but sometimes that's the only answer to it, because of something's happened. Sometimes you get a wire, it gets a pinch somewhere or something like that, and you cannot seem to up in the dash. You don't know exactly where. So
8: right. And to add to that, the overlay is mainly just a tester, just to verify that's what's going on, and it's nothing else inside the computer. We have given the option to the client if they just want to do the overlay or if they want us to dive deeper into the harness to find that actual problem, mainly for to cover our own end and to give them the more budget-friendly option.
7: Yeah, that's definitely a more budget-friendly way to do it. Often we'll recommend, you know, disassembling everything, but you can, if you get into a wire in a dash that has a problem and you're not, you know, once we verified that wire has an open in it somewhere or a short to something, and you want to get that, you could end up with 15 to 20 hours of time taking a dash apart and doing it. So we've done some of those where we had not an Odyssey, it was a Toyota van in that had been attacked by squirrels. You ain't going to believe what squirrels can do inside of a car dash, but they had left food in the car and the squirrels got in there and they chewed the whole wire and we had to put a whole new factory harness inside the van. All the harnesses and looms were replaced. Yep. It was crazy. So, but that is not good for an overlay. You can't overlay all those wires. But if you get one sometimes and somebody does want to spend the money, then yes, sometimes we do.
11: Well, that kind of then brings up the second part of the question, and that is this overlay that you're doing. I'm not certain that you, unless you can actually pull the entire harness out for that bundle, particular bundle that you're working on that has the need for a repair based on a broken wire or something, it would seem extremely hard to do it, to repair based upon the bundle being integrated into everything. Mm-hmm. They don't put it in conduits like they would in studio applications, you know, wire troughs and what, to make it easily.
7: No, it's all wrapped in a harness. You are right. So in that case, if you're going to go in and replace the wire itself or repair where it's fine, you often end up cutting the harness open is what we call it, and laying it out to find the broken spot and fixing it right there. And then you got to rewrap the harness. That's why there's so many hours involved in it. And you are right. Unlike in a building or something, they often run conduits that, you know, you pull a wire through, or even when it comes to computer wiring, and that it's often laid in snap open conduits or plastic conduits that it's easily pulled out of. Not so in a car. They're always wrapped tight together.
11: And that seems like kind of a problem nowadays, that if they're going to do this sort of thing, within the original architecture, you would think they would include a couple extra of those.
7: Couple extra wires in there, and you could just pick one of the extra. That would be an interesting idea for sure, but the reason they don't is, think of this. So you add a couple extra wires in all these different places on a car. It does two things. It raises the cost, obviously, of manufacturing the car, without question. And also, believe it or not, every little bit counts. It changes the weight of the car. So, that's why manufacturers don't do that. But it would make life easier. I love your ideas, though.
11: Well, you know, I mean, like back in the old days, if you were buying a used car, you would pop the hood and look under the dash and look for these very crude repairs and you know, dangling wires, and you'd stay the heck away from a car like that.
7: Yes, sir.
11: If you see an overlay, you know that there's been a former problem if the overlay is visible.
7: Yes, sir. That is true. There is no question about it. So it's one of those things that's a telltale.
11: Yep.
7: Hey, Bruce. Go ahead.
11: And it was called CAN-FD, right? Is that the technical name for it?
7: Yeah. Yep. For sure. It's CAN systems that we're working in. And it's basically a network inside the car is what it is.
11: And it's sort of area oriented, isn't it? Don't they like have like four discrete systems normally?
7: But now they have multiple modules and corners. So, and they all use the same sensors for their own information and data so they can handle their operations. But, it's basically like a network in your house, only with a lot of computers hooked to it. So,
11: yeah.
7: All right, we're going to have to go, Bruce. Hey, thanks so much for the call. Have a wonderful 4th of July.
11: You too.
7: All right, you got it.
11: Bye.
7: Bye. All right, San Diego and everybody else out there. I don't know, Brandon's counting it down. He's not waving. 5, 4, 9, 8, 7. He's trying to count over there. We don't know. Everybody keep the rubber side down and the shiny side up. We'll be back next Saturday, 4th of July. Make sure and tune in. 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
21: We'll be right back.
1: News at Town Hall. I'm Bob Agnew in Washington. The U.S. has dispatched hundreds of rescue workers to help the Venezuelan government as the injured there overwhelm hospitals, and the death toll is now past 900.
21: Nazareth Jimenez is a La Guaira resident with missing family members. She says, "We call on the government and countries around the world to help us. Look, we need machines here. Human strength is not enough. We can't remove those structures without them." Citizens dug through the rubble of their homes and said they have seen few state rescue teams in the areas hit hardest by the devastating 7.2 and 7.5 magnitude quakes Wednesday. Omar Reis lost family in the quakes. "More than 20 of my relatives have died here. And in the Caribbean area in Tanaguarena, I've been left practically alone in this world. I'm Haya Pinjwani."
1: 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Secretary of State Marco Rubio says Israel and Lebanon have reached a framework for a ceasefire aimed at lasting peace and security.
22: "We believe today is the first step in that journey. And the first step is sometimes the hardest step, but it's the one we're taking together today."
1: The ceasefire is contingent on a complete cessation of fire by the terrorist group Hezbollah. Utah's restricting fireworks as the largest fire in the country grows there.
23: The Cottonwood Fire in southern Utah was burning unchecked Friday across more than 112 square miles. The National Weather Service issued a rare, particularly dangerous situation for a section of Utah on Friday, urging preparation for rapid fire growth. Red flag warnings are also in effect for parts of California, Nevada, Arizona, New Mexico, Colorado, and Idaho. Authorities are urging caution as extreme conditions persist around the West. Bernie Bennett reporting.
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1: A poll worker says that two federal officers paid her a visit at a voting location during New York's primaries to confront her about a social media post she'd written criticizing the ICE officer who fatally shot Renee Good in Minneapolis.
26: Months after she made a post on social media, poll worker Paige-Lynn Gonyer was approached by ICE workers while she was at a polling station in Syracuse. Co-worker Shalia Millage caught the moment on video.
27: "And they're bringing her a warning."
26: Gonyer says the officers accused her of doxing Jonathan Ross, the ICE officer who shot and killed Renee Good in Minneapolis.
28: "They were insisting that I sign the form,"
26: which she refused to do. A Homeland Security spokesperson says that Gonyer's post included the agent's address.
28: "I'm leaving it up because I am firm on my right of free speech."
26: I'm Lisa Dwyer.
1: Breaking news and analysis at townhall.com. Spencer Pratt is turning his attention now to Los Angeles City Hall after narrowly missing the mayoral runoff when late-arriving mail-in ballots pushed City Councilwoman Nithya Raman ahead of him.
29: Spencer Pratt is now focusing on allegations of voter fraud involving homeless residents on Skid Row. Claims currently under federal investigation, though no charges have been filed. Pratt says he plans to be more aggressive in his criticism of city leadership and claims he has information he believes could expose corruption. Ken Lorman reporting.
1: Tourists visiting the nation's capital this weekend are in for a treat as U.S. military is honored on Sunday. There's a lot more in store also as the state fair continues through July 10th. Every day, the America 250 celebration, in fact, will be featuring something fresh. And tomorrow, it's a patriotic tribute to the U.S. military that will involve a lot of flyovers of military aircraft. More on these
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9: 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To our listeners on the regular radio dial, grateful for you as well. And then a big shout out to our podcast listeners out there. We have a really great show today. Again, I relish on the opportunity to interview this guest, and he's been coming on the show for goodness, I would say 15 years. So when we get to the time to get the education from Nate Jones, please make sure to listen and share it with your friends and family. Our topic today is going to be on the importance of xylitol for your family's health and wellness this summer. And again, our guest of the show is Nathan Jones. It's been 26 years now since he founded Clear Inc. in 2000. Clear is the xylitol product-based company whose revolutionary all-natural approach to upper respiratory and oral health has improved the quality of life for people around the globe. And for those of you who are hearing about it for the first time, clear nasal spray with xylitol is a natural solution and alternative to the over-the-counter medicated nasal sprays that you find in stores today. It is the preferred source of action for most physicians and their patients looking to alleviate congestion from colds, flu, allergies, and sinus problems. And your Spry line of oral care products with xylitol has thousands of clinical studies showing the effectiveness of xylitol. Welcome back to the show, Nate. Always fun to talk to you.
7: Well, thanks for having me back.
9: And here we are. We're talking about summertime. We're getting out more. We're doing family trips. We're spending more time on airplanes and maybe in conditions that we're not really used to. And that can bring on some real big summertime allergies. And I noticed you guys had a recent blog post over there at clear.com, and it was really great because it was just a 3-minute morning routine that stops allergies before they start. Let's kind of get them excited about that before we move on, Nate.
7: Well, the best, in my opinion, and I would always say consult with your personal physician that you trust, you know, for your personal health care matters. But in my opinion, I think that the best way to not have to worry about allergies is to do as much as you can before the time comes for them, such as things like changing your air filter, drinking water, washing your hair. These are all things that people can do that help get rid of the pollen so that they don't have all of these issues where they need to go and use these antihistamines and decongestants. And our nasal spray is one of those things. It's a xylitol-based nasal spray. The xylitol makes it more hypertonic. So when you spray it in your nose, it actually keeps your mucus hydrated, and it traps a lot more pollen, a lot more dander, a lot more of these allergens, and helps your body flush them away before your body responds to it. The antihistamines, decongestants, and the nasal steroids, there's a time and a place for those. But in our society, we tend to just say, oh, well, I've got a little bit of congestion, let's go for the nuclear bomb, rather than going over and saying, hey, what can I do to alleviate this congestion so that I'm not using an antihistamine, a decongestant, or a steroid? Because what those do is those are actually designed to shut down your immune system. You don't want to use something that shuts down your immune system as a first line of defense.
9: It makes total sense. And, you know, I think about that and people who are having issues with immunity, or maybe they have chronic nasal issues or the flu, they're getting it more time than the average person out there. But I want to talk about real briefly, like we're getting on planes, there's recycled air. Every time I get on a plane, I see somebody with some antibacterial and they're rubbing it all over their hands. Why aren't they doing that in their nasal cavity and their nasal passageway? Isn't that the screen door where kind of we're getting, you know, the first connection to a cold, flu, or other things like that? Can you add to that, Nate?
7: Well, that's a question you should ask public health. You know, our public health agencies are still hung up on hand washing as the best way to prevent respiratory infections, and they're ignoring the whole concept of nasal hygiene. Nasal hygiene is much better than washing your hands. You don't get sick through your hands. You get sick when you put your hands to your nose or to your eyes or to your mouth. And I'm not saying don't wash your hands. I highly encourage you to wash your hands, even though, you know, the sanitizers are a little bit overboard. They're not as effective as what everybody thinks, and they're led on to believe. Soap and water is just as effective, and it doesn't breed any antimicrobial resistance. But using a nasal spray with xylitol that blocks bacteria, that blocks viruses, it blocks SARS-CoV-2, H1N1, H5N1, RSV. I mean, we've got studies. The studies are out there. The data is there. The government sued us, trying to tell us that it wasn't, that we couldn't say that. And we actually showed them all the data. And at the end of the day, they dropped their lawsuit because they realized we were right. You're using something that blocks it in your nose, which is where those bacteria and viruses and those other pathogens are actually entering your body. And so it's more effective than washing your hands.
9: We have to run out to a break. 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

0: anybody call in and say that it caused any post-nasal drip issues.
1: You know what I think about every time we do a show, I get a giggle because I think it was like 15 or 16 years ago and we were a live call-in show back then. You know, people could call in and we were talking about the clear xylitol spray, the original spray. And a lady popped into, I think it was a Sprouts at the time. It might have even been a Henry's during the live and sprayed it in her nose, called into the show 15 minutes later, talking about the relief that she hadn't felt in years. So I love it. I believe in the power of xylitol. I think if people can go in that direction versus using these medications, it's just a better effect because people are waking up with a rebound effect on some of this, going into their day with brain fog. Let's go ahead and talk about some alternatives to traditional allergy medicines and kind of move forward and talk about that hypertonic importance.
0: So hypertonic just means that it's higher concentration than a point. I'm probably going to get this number wrong, but I think it's a 0.85% because that's isotonic with what your body is. And hypertonic just means it has more than that. And we've used hypertonic saline for decades to clear out, you know, your nose. People with cystic fibrosis use a hypertonic saline to clear out that mucus out of their airways. We're able, using xylitol, we're actually able to make a hypertonic solution that's much more hypertonic and therefore more effective than what a saline is. Because we're using a 10% solution of xylitol. If you did that with a saline, it would actually kill off the cilia and the tissue in your nose, and it would sting like, I mean, people probably would hunt us down and try to kill. I'm kidding. But no, it would sting like crazy. And using xylitol, it doesn't sting. It's actually very comfortable, and it feels great. But you want to use a hypertonic one if you're doing that because it allows it to clean it a lot more effectively.
1: So keeping it clean. Again, you know, as we've told people many years, you know, we wash our hands. Why aren't we washing our nose? But I want to kind of get into the component on people are like, okay, great, xylitol, I know I need to use it. But what is the mechanism of action of how xylitol really works?
0: So there's a number of different methods of action. One is because it's hypertonic, it is osmotically pulls moisture out of the tissue. And so it's going to, A, reduce inflammation because it's pulling moisture out of that inflamed tissue. It's going to reduce inflammation. There's a couple of studies. Again, all the studies that I reference to, they're all going to be on our website. I encourage the listeners to go and read those studies for themselves. But this was a study that was done at Georgetown in Washington, D.C., by a Dr. Talal Masuli. And what they showed is that if you used a xylitol, our nasal spray, and you used it once in the morning, once at night, in a matter of 3 weeks, it opened your airway by 36%.
1: Wow.
0: That's a big number.
1: Yeah.
0: There's another study done by there was another study that was done where they used ultrasound. They measured the airway. They used our nasal spray. They waited 3 minutes. They measured the airway again. And in that 3 minutes, the airway volume had improved by 20% because that is a hypertonic solution and it's osmotically going to pull moisture out of the tissue, which is going to reduce that inflammation, opening the airway so you can breathe better. That's the number one action. The second action is that the xylitol binds up on receptor sites. This is how it blocks bacterial and viral adhesion. The xylitol binds up on receptor sites, blocking the ability of bacteria like strep pneumo, H. flu, MCAT, all of these common bacterial pathogens. They're blocked from adhering to the tissue. If they can't adhere to the tissue, your body flushes them away. We also know that SARS-CoV-2 is blocked. We know that RSV, H1N1, H5N1, a bunch of these other viruses, they're blocked from it being able to adhere to the tissue because the xylitol's the xylitol binds up on those receptor sites. And there was a paper that was published back in, I want to say, 2020, 2021, that shows the method of action of doing that.
1: So, and then I really do want our listeners, go to clear.com, X-L-E-A-R.com. Not only can you pick up these scientific studies, but you can also read their blog. And the blog is so helpful because I think sometimes people will hear about this and they'll say, gosh, I wish I could use this for my children because they are not sleeping. when you talked about the difference in opening that that nasal passageway, that's really the difference of somebody being able to get a good night's rest or not getting a good night's rest. When you can't breathe like that, it kind of overtakes everything, and it leads to everything becomes a little harder. You get a little bit of brain fog. So, I mean, I love that it is safe for all ages, Nate.
0: Well, it was originally the story behind the nasal spray. You know, I'll tell it, is that my dad, who was a practicing physician back in 1998, so 28 years ago, he read the studies on how xylitol was preventing tooth decay and how it was blocking the bacteria in the mouth. And in one of those papers that was published in the dental journals, it kind of mentioned that the kids who were using the xylitol in these studies were also getting fewer respiratory infections. And my dad, who was a family physician in West Texas, he read all this and he goes, well, if it's blocking bacteria from adhering, then I should be able to spray it up their nose and it should prevent ear infections. And so he just bought some saline, mixed it with xylitol, or mixed some xylitol in the saline, started spraying these kids' nose, and they stopped getting sick.
1: That's a big deal because it's been able to help so many people. And again, based on his need to want to be able to help the family, but also his inquisitive nature of wanting to read those research studies, because we've had Dr. Lon Jones on this show a gang of times, and he is a wonderful person, but it's also his brain is so big. So we always like having him on the show to be able to share it more with the listeners. Again, listeners, we're going to be sharing a lot throughout the morning. When we come back, we're going to kind of talk about the truth about nasal spray addiction and the healthy alternatives that people can take, and maybe some of the hidden traps that we get into in a routine, thinking things are working, but we're not really feeling any sense of relief. We're just taking it because we're being told to take it by, a doctor, and maybe it doesn't work or correlate with our system. So stay advised today. Get a listen. Go and read some of this great stuff at clear.com. Again, that's clear.com. And I want to highly encourage you, if you like social media and you spend some time on there, please go and follow them, because they're sharing really great information each and every day. And that would be at Clear Inc. on Facebook, or you can check them out for Spry Smile for their dental line. But again, you can find a list of all this great stuff and their list of retailers right there at clear.com. We'll be right back from the break, so stick with us.
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1: Welcome back, listeners. Again, learning so much about xylitol. We've heard about it, I'm sure, many, many times. Again, this is not a foreign substance found in nature. If you want to learn more about really getting down to brass tacks about xylitol and its components, please, when you visit our website, foreveryoungradio.com, and you visit the weekly highlight page to learn about this episode, go back and listen to some of the prior shows that we've done out of that archive. We have some really great shows supporting different components and aspects about your health. Being joined by Nate Jones, again, the founder of Clear, X-L-E-A-R, sharing with us some really great information today as people are so impacted and affected by not having a clear airway. They can't breathe. Maybe they're coming up itchy eyes, watering. I mean, it's this cascade effect people are dealing with each and every day. Now, Nate, before I went to the break, I brought up kind of the white elephant in the room, if you will, but nasal spray can be addicting dependent on which ones you're using. Is Clear have any issues with stuff like that? And what can you lend to that statement?
0: Clear is non-addicting any more than a bar of soap is addicting. Right. I mean, you know, Once you wash your hands for a while, it's like, you know, you want to be clean. But you do have nasal sprays like oxymetazoline where you use it and they have a rebound effect. And that is an addiction issue, and people deal with it all the time. And it's actually called a condition called, I'm trying to remember the name of it now. I was talking to somebody the other day and it came up. It's rhinitis medicamosa mento or something like that. But it's congestion caused by antihistamines, decongestants, and steroids.
1: Oh, wow.
0: So it's the medicine actually causing the congestion. And there are a couple of studies out there showing that xylitol nasal sprays actually help alleviate rhinitis medicamosa menta better than what the antihistamine, than what the drug nasal sprays do. Because you're doing you're getting the same goal, you're just doing it in a different way that is not done through drugs.
1: I don't think many people are thinking about the blood vessels and if they're constricting because they're thinking about, you know, what you've talked about, the congestion, the snot. And I tell you, all I ever think about is how much you've told me how much snot I swallow a day, whether I like it or not. So, and I know the average person does that as well. But how do the blood vessels kind of constrict? Like, what are we looking at when we're using something like this?
0: Well, when you're constricting the blood vessels, what you're doing is you're cutting off the supply of moisture and fluid and everything else to that surface structure in your nose. Mm-hmm. And you don't want to do that. You want all of that I mean, that's the way your body functions. You want all of that going there. You just want to keep your nose hydrated.
1: Got it. And so when you keep it hydrated, so xylitol what? Pulls the moisture? What are we looking at when we're talking about xylitol?
0: So what xylitol does is, because it's a hypertonic solution, you spray it in your nose, the xylitol gets in the mucus, and it's actually going to pull moisture out of the tissue. So it reduces the moisture in the tissue, but it increases the moisture in your mucus, and that's going to, and it does it very slowly. So it's constant, but it's over hours. It's going to pull moisture out of the tissue, and you're going to, and because your mucus is more fluid, it flows away more quickly. The cilia just wipes it away a lot faster. And if you use Clear, you wake up in the morning and you spray some Clear up your nose. If you have congestion, within a minute or two, you're blowing that out and it's gone. And that's getting rid of the over, but what you're probably not paying attention to, because it's all done subconsciously, I guess, is you brought that up. Your body is continuously making that mucus and you're continually swallowing it. And you didn't mention how much it was, but I think it was 2 pints. Is it 2 pints a day? Almost 4 cups of mucus a day that you're eating.
1: I try to have amnesia on the stats you gave me, Nate. I try to have amnesia.
0: your listeners should realize that eating, and I know it is, that does sound kind of gross, but swallowing that mucus is part of your immune response. That's part of your immune system, because what happens is bacteria and viruses, other pathogens, they get trapped in that mucus. It goes into your stomach. The stomach acid neutralizes most of the bacteria and the viruses. It goes into your intestines. And in your intestines, you have these little things called Peyer's patches. And in those Peyer's patches, you have tissue that detect those pathogens. And they'll make antibodies for those pathogens. And so when you hear about people who have had asymptomatic illness, like, you know, during COVID, everybody said, well, I've never had COVID, but I have antibodies. Well, oh, you were sick, but it was just asymptomatic. That's what happens, is you get it in there, it's neutralized, it goes through your gut, and the Peyer's patches sense that, and they're making antibodies for it. And that's the way your immune system should work.
1: So I think that, like, a perfect way to tie it together, you know, I would think as antihistamines or some of the common stuff you could buy is kind of like a quick fix, but it's going to keep you going down that same avenue where xylitol comes in with the moisturizing, keeping it kind of a little bit slick so the bacteria can't adhere. And again, assimilating, like if you were washing your hands, you're washing your nose. And I tend to use it, like if I'm on a plane, I use it before I get on the plane and I use it when I land. And I don't have allergies. I don't deal with that. I have a lot of empathy for people who have allergies, you know, especially our little ones who have ear, nose and throat issues. But at the end of the day, I've been pretty unscathed, you know, because of those. And I do live in a forest, essentially, where there's different pollens, there's different trees, there's different things like that. So I really appreciate that you brought that up. Now, another question that we get are from CPAP users. What have you seen? Is there any help? Because they get dry mouth. They have a number of different things that they're dealing with, especially as that mucus kind of sticks within that system and doesn't get thin.
0: You're right. And I feel for those guys. But they do get dried out, and we do encourage people to use it. And we're working on developing a super hydrating nasal spray that has xylitol, but it also has hyaluronic acid and we're pretty close to having one done that is specifically made for CPAP users, but it'll have, it's an oatmeal extract that hydrates, what's it called, oat beta glucans. It has some hyaluronic acid. It has some aloe. And so you use that at night before you put your CPAP on, and it would keep that airway hydrated through most of the night.
1: Yeah, so, and that's
0: I feel
1: so
0: for the CPAP users, because, you know, they try to hydrate that. They have a little place to put some salt water in, but it doesn't work that well. I don't use one, but I have a couple of people I know that do, and that is their biggest complaint, is how dry it makes them.
1: Yeah, and I've heard that as well. And I always recommend use a Clear nasal spray, but also the Spry line. You know, you have so many gums and mints and different things that contain xylitol. Maybe before they go to bed, you kind of keep that, you know, moisture flowing. I make that recommendation, but it is, you know, I do feel for them just like you do. Now, as we're talking about going on trips and we're packing, we're getting the whole family ready and we're going to different environments, maybe we're not used to, maybe there's more humidity. So people should really really get prepared because there's some red flags when we travel, right? We have air quality concerns, altitude shifts, long flight connections, which put us more to, you know, we're surrounded by more people who could potentially have an illness. What do you kind of, how do you want to wrap that up, Nate? Like, are there things that people should really get prepared for when they pack their clothes? They should be packing some of these essentials as well.
0: Yeah, the biggest thing about when you're traveling, and I travel a lot. We were talking about before. I just spent 2 weeks over in Spain with my children, and Spain has a very similar climate to Utah where I live. It's dry. But is to take a nasal spray that is going to help hydrate your airway, and especially when you're on the airplane, as you do, make sure you're using an hydrating nasal spray. A lot of people complain that they get sick on the airplane, and they think it's because all of the germs in the air, and they're like, oh, it's a tube full of bacteria. The reality of it is that the air on the airplanes is actually fairly clean for the amount of people that are in there, but it's super dry. And if it's dry, you're going to dry out your airway. And if you dry out your airway, then it's not going to trap the bacteria. And as soon as you walk off the airplane into the terminal, that air isn't as clean. And you're going to walk off and your passages are going to be super dry. And you're going to walk off there and you're going to breathe all that bacteria. It's going to go right into your lungs, and that's where you get sick.
1: And then I feel for the little kids, you know, you have babies traveling. Obviously, the pressure can get to them when it comes to their ears and different things like that, the congestion they could feel in their face. So, again, make sure you're incorporating these things and learning a little bit more. I love the website. You guys did a full revamp on it. It's so fun and easy to use. Listeners, again, that is clear.com. We're also going to be talking about the Spry Dental line. Please go and visit that partner website. You can link through clear.com to learn more on that. And then when you're out in the world, everybody's always asking me, where can I get this stuff? You can learn more at clear.com. They have a store finder, but you can also find it at really great places across the country. 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If you prefer to buy online, Clear actually sells some stuff. You can get a 10% off when I looked on there a couple of days ago, but you can also find it on Amazon, iHerb, Lucky Vitamin, and Vitacost. So stick with us. When we come back, we're going to talk a little bit more about this. We're going to put it all together. I really want to ask Nate, they're such a health-minded company. They could have just left it with xylitol, but they always incorporate such other beneficial things like Nate was referring to earlier, like things like aloe vera, soothing herbs, and different things that they work in. So stick with us. We'll be right back after the break.
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1: Welcome back, listeners. Again, finishing up with good friend of the show, Nate Jones, founder of Clear, celebrating 26 years in the industry and just a company that has helped so many people, so many families, based back in the years to their own needs of what they were looking for with so many little children in their family at that time. Now, Nate, I know we're going to move on, but I selfishly have a question for you. We talk so much about the microbiome, right? And when you tell me we're using these different over-the-counter things and then, you know, we can use something highly beneficial like xylitol, keeps it hydrated. What are we looking at here? Because the microbiome, we understand, is now everywhere. It's on our skin. It's in our body. I'm assuming it's in our nasal passageway as well. So how do we keep that healthy year-round?
0: Well, you're correct. There is a bacterial microbiome everywhere around us. We have it in our gut, we have it in our mouth, we have it in our nose, we have it in our eyes, we have it all over our skin. And when it comes to a gut microbiome and your mouth oral microbiome and your nasal microbiome, utilizing xylitol in all three of those areas is actually a pretty good way to regulate your microbiome and actually keep it healthy. There's a number of studies out there, and again, there's links to a number of them on our webpage at clearxlear.com, and you can go there and read them. I encourage you to go and read them. But there's a number of studies showing that xylitol is a very good prebiotic, which means that it feeds beneficial bacteria. The beneficial bacteria can live off of xylitol. The bad bacteria, the pathogens, cannot. And that's a pretty good thing about xylitol. And the reason for that is because if you go back, you know, thousands of years, xylitol, in fact, not even thousands, even just a couple of hundred, xylitol was one of the largest sugars that we ate. It's found all over in nature. It's the sugars that make up the plant walls. And it wasn't until, I'm going to say in the last couple of hundred years, where we started refining sugar out of sugar beets and out of sugar cane and where else do we get sugar from? Corn syrup now. It wasn't until we started refining sugar, those six carbon sugars, that we started using more six carbon sugars in our diet than we were using five carbon sugars. And so our bodies have grown over the last couple of, you know, million years, I guess, to use 5 carbon sugars. And it's just, again, it's just been in the last couple hundred years where we've switched that over to 6 carbon sugars. And those 6 carbon sugars are now changing our gut microbiome, and it's not healthy. And if they're changing our oral microbiome, the strep mutans bacteria in our mouth that causes tooth decay, it lives and thrives off of those 6 carbon sugars. It breaks those 6 carbon sugars down and makes acid, and that acid is what causes tooth decay. Use xylitol. The xylitol suppresses that same pathogen. It suppresses the strep mutans bacteria. And the xylitol is going to do the same thing in your nose. I mean, you're not going to use strep mutans in your nose, but it does the same thing with the strep pathogens that are in your nose and the staph pathogens that are in your nose.
1: Understood. And thank you for telling us that, because I think it's really important. I think people are really understanding the importance of the microbiome. And as we talk about these things, I think about, if people aren't using the Spry line, I use the Spry line, I use the Clear line. I'm doubling up in a way, knowing that I need those things. But then I see people say, oh, I use Clear, but for my mouthwash, maybe I use one that has a lot of alcohol in it. Like, if you're using a mouthwash that isn't a natural component, like, that can cause some problems for the microbiome as well, I would assume.
0: If you're using a mouthwash that kills 99.9% of the bacteria in your mouth, that's a horrible thing to do. If you're using one that, like, you know, I don't want to throw out brand names, but I'll throw out Listerine and Crest, and, you know, there's some out there like Closest that are using acetyl pyridinium chloride, something like that. But again, it kills 99.9% of the bacteria. And even if you have a high rate of caries, the percentage of bacteria in your mouth that are causing tooth decay is pretty low. It's going to be in the 10 to 15%. And the bacteria that are usually in your mouth, the commensals, are the bacteria that help us digest milk, all the lactobacillus. Those are bacteria that help us digest milk. The gluten metabolizers that help us metabolize gluten, they're also in our mouth. And if you're using mouthwashes that are killing off 99.9% of the bacteria, pretty soon you're going to have a society that has gluten intolerance issues and lactose intolerance issues. And I think that's where we're at, isn't it?
1: Yeah, absolutely. You've seen a higher incidence in all of that. So really great point to bring it all together.
0: And there's a number of studies out there where they're showing that if people use these mouthwashes that kill everything, you're also killing off the bacteria that help us make nitric oxide. And so that brings us to have more heart attacks, more heart issues. And so really, if you want to use a good mouthwash, you want to use one that has a very low, less than 10% concentration of alcohol, or you want to use one that doesn't have alcohol at all. Our alcohol mouthwash, we have one with alcohol where we use alcohol as a preservative, and I think it's 7% alcohol, and we have one that we have a version of it that doesn't have any alcohol in it at all. So those are all ones that aren't going to affect the nitrate reducing, the ones that make the nitric oxide. They're not going to affect the ones that are, they're not going to affect the lactobacillus. They're not going to affect the ones that help us digest the gluten. They're just going to affect the strep mutans that are making the acid. And that's kind of what you want. You want one that's targeting the bacteria that are pathogens. You don't want it to target the ones that are not.
1: It's a very simple swap out. You know what I mean? It's like you're doing something so much better with incorporating things like xylitol and using the lowered amount of even alcohol. I know your toothpaste, fluoride free options are available too for people as well. Please go and check that out. Say somebody's getting ready and they have seasonal allergies and they have a little bit of congestion. They're getting their packing list put together. You make so many great products, from Clear Max to regular founding xylitol, xylitol rescue. Where do you want people to kind of start, especially if they're going to incorporate it with their kids?
0: I would actually just start with the regular Clear and start using that once in the morning, once at night. Again, it's a hygiene tool. It's just like brushing your teeth. It's just like washing your hands or taking a shower. Put it with your toothbrush. When you brush your teeth, wash your nose once in the morning, once at night. And if you're traveling, use it like what you do, once before you get on the plane, once when you get off the plane. And that's really what I would start with. If you're traveling, I would probably get a bottle of the Rescue to take with you. And the Rescue just has some eucalyptus, some polyarco. So if you start coming down with something, you start using that, and it's going to help knock it down a lot faster. Yeah. And those are the two things that I would use. The other thing I would use is I would make sure you get a bottle of a mouthwash. You know, get the smell of travel size if you're traveling, and take that with you, and just make sure that you're using that because the second most common place for pathogens in our body is actually through our mouth. Number one is through our nose. And use that. And, you know, that's what I would do if I was traveling. In fact, I shouldn't say it's what I would do. It is what I do. I mean, I obviously use my spray toothpaste and everything else, too. But I would start with the mouthwash and just a regular clear nasal spray and the rescue.
1: It's so interesting with the Spry line of mouthwash or even, you know, some of the toothpaste. People will come to me and I tell you, dry mouth is an email I get probably every 2 weeks. I don't know what to do. I don't know where this came from. And I'll ask them, what type are you using? And then I revert them and they're like, gosh, your mouth isn't supposed to feel dry after you take a mouthwash. It's supposed to feel good and fresh. And that's certainly what I feel when I use the Clear line of products. Now, anything else you want to share with us today, Nate? We have a few minutes. I want to give you the floor. Any wrap-ups on our conversation today?
0: I'd like to plug, we have a new product. It's one we brought out 15 years ago. We're actually introducing, it'll be out in the next 6 weeks. You can find it on our webpage in 6 weeks. But it's a dental probiotic that helps support oral health. It has a lot of these probiotics that help crowd out the pathogens in our mouth so that we don't get tooth decay or periodontal disease. But it will be out. We brought it out 15 years ago, and I think it was just a long time ahead of its time. Yeah. There were a couple of other big companies in the dental industry that had brought out dental probiotics 15 years ago, too, and none of them were successful. Ours wasn't very successful, and we discontinued it for 12 years, and now we're bringing it back. We think that people have a better understanding of the importance of probiotics. And so we're reintroducing it, and it'll be available within the next 6 weeks. So please go to clear.com, X-L-E-A-R.com, and you can read up on it and order some.
1: Absolutely. And I hope you'll come back so we could talk about it.
0: I will, anytime.
1: All right. I love hearing that. 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Nate, always a pleasure to spend time with you. Really appreciate the education you gave us today. Hope you have a great day.
0: Thank you.
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0: 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Due to ongoing uncertainty surrounding overseas travel conditions and future international travel considerations, the Italy Unfiltered Tour has been canceled. 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Additional information regarding the cancellation is available on our station's website on the Contests and Sweepstakes page.
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3: News this hour at Town Hall. I'm Bob Agnew in Washington. The situation has grown more desperate in Venezuela. People are digging through the rubble there of collapsed homes and apartment buildings after those two earthquakes this week. Charles de la Desma reports amid a disappointing government response, many people are taking their appeals online.
4: With communication patchy, social media and online registries have become a crucial tool for many Venezuelans seeking information and resources beyond sparse government statistics.
3: And the experts say the back-to-back earthquakes were the most intense to hit the country in more than 100 years. 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The latest attacks across the Persian Gulf show the potential for the Iran war to spin out of control.
5: Iran launches new attacks, a drone assault targeting Bahrain and against a ship in the Strait of Hormuz, likely Tehran's response to overnight airstrikes by the U.S. Those were in response to an Iranian drone attack Thursday on a ship trying to get out of the strait. This comes as the two countries are trying to reach a final accord to end the conflict following an interim peace deal.
3: That is Julie Walker reporting. Secretary of State Marco Rubio says Israel and Lebanon have reached a framework agreement, one aimed at achieving what he calls lasting peace and security. Israel's ambassador to the United States, Michael Leiter, calls the deal
6: real peace, where both countries will live in security, where Israel's and Lebanon's sovereignty will be respected, honored, and protected. In this performance-based trilateral framework agreement, Iran is out.
3: The ceasefire is contingent on a complete cessation of fire by Hezbollah.
7: Portions of the following program were pre-recorded.
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10: 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I am your host, Steve Summers, and I've got to tell you, we have got a fascinating show for you today. Now, if you're like most people, you may have noticed that when you hit 50, you kind of hit the wall. You know, between your joints, the heart, the brain, your eyes, your energy, you name it. Now, when you hit 50, you have to pay attention to your health. We all know that. So whether you're 40 or 50 or say in your 60s or 70s or even older for that matter, our guest today says he's discovered something that you can unlock the key to feeling better at any age. This is exciting. What is it? What are we talking about? Why do you need to know about this? Well, stay tuned. Dr. Neil Levin is on the line here. Dr. Neil Levin is a chiropractor. He's a nutritionist. He's a longtime advisor for Purity Products. Welcome, Dr. Levin. So great to have you back on the show today. This is a big story, isn't it?
11: Oh, absolutely, Steve. And let's cut right to the chase here. That discovery you talked about at the top there, it's krill oil, because krill oil is simply amazing for us. It's great for the heart, great for the joints, fantastic for the brain, for the eyes. I mean, I have people coming into my clinic every single day, and they want to feel better. I mean, they want to feel physically better, stronger. They want their joints to feel comfortable, but they want to stay mentally sharp. They want to keep that brain thinking like it did when they were younger. They want to protect themselves from coronary heart disease and maintain those flexible, healthy, youthful arteries for wonderful circulation. Hey, Steve, they want to boost their energy. And
10: absolutely,
11: you know, why not? I mean, we deserve it, and that's what we're going to be talking about here today with this Krill Omega 50 Plus, which is the cutting edge combination, Steve, of krill oil, which is so fabulous for us, but we've infused the krill oil. Now, this is so important. We've infused the krill oil with the high omega-3 concentrated fish oil. You need to do that when you're dealing with krill, because krill just isn't high enough in omega-3. So many other important parameters and virtues, but you got to get that high omega-3 fish oil in there, and we've done that. So this is now the best of both worlds, but we didn't stop there. For the 50-plussers, we've added some vitamin D. We doubled the antioxidant power, and Steve, we actually increased the amount of krill by 67%. So this now becomes the finest omega-3 nutrient in the world, as far as I'm concerned.
12: This is very, very exciting. This krill oil sensation, I mean, it is all over the news, Dr. Neil Levin. Great studies are out there. Many experts are declaring that krill oil is better than fish oil. So give us this lowdown on this krill omega 50 plus formula.
11: Right, Steve. You know, if I told you that there's this one tiny pill that benefits the joints and the brain and memory, mood, coronary heart disease, wonderful for the arteries, makes your hair shine, great for the skin. I mean, what would you say to that?
12: Hey, where can I get this stuff?
11: Right, and we have it. It's krill omega 50 plus, and we're going to give it to everybody for free today. And that's really cool, because Purity wants everybody to try this, because they know they're going to see a huge difference. But get this, on top of that, for the first 1,000 people that call today, we're giving away a second gift, because I just demanded this. You know, when we're dealing with the 50-plussers, and hey, you know, if you're 40 and you feel like your energy is low, this is for you also. But for people 50 and over, we're also giving away free B12 energy melts. I demanded this because, hey, as we're getting a little older, we don't absorb that B12 as well, and I want you to feel the benefits from this krill omega 50 plus. I'm going to jack up those B12 levels for you today as well. You know, what a value proposition.
12: You know, when it comes to your health, it really is a win-win. This is amazing. I heard you say that this can actually reduce the risk of coronary heart disease. When you hear that, whose ears don't perk up after that? How exactly does that work anyway?
11: Right. Well, krill omega 50 plus, remember, this is the combination of krill oil with the high omega-3, highly concentrated fish oil. So it's much higher in omega-3s than most krill oil formulas would be. So when we're dealing with the high omega-3 fish oil, we're talking about support for the HDL cholesterol, healthy, youthful, flexible arteries. That's so great for the circulation, heart muscle strength, platelet activity, red blood cells that stay nice and soft and flexible so they can work their way through those little capillaries. Oh, what about triglycerides? That becomes so important. So this krill omega 50 plus supports the heart in so many ways. And you know, the bottom line is we need to think about this, because as we're getting a little older, 50 plus, maybe mid 40s, certainly 60s and 70s, it's decision time. I mean, you know your body's not working the way it did when you were in your 30s.
12: Exactly.
11: The energy might not be there. You need to make a decision. Are you going to take it laying down and just let yourself get old? Or are you going to do something about it? Are you going to stay physically active? Are you going to do the things you need to stay healthy? And getting these omega-3s, the krill oil, the vitamin D, the antioxidants make such a difference. This is a game changer for anybody in that 50-plus age group.
12: Doc, this is absolutely great information. I know that omega-3s are best known for their cardiovascular benefits, and they're certainly also known as brain food. Now, we've discussed this in some of the past shows. If you would, touch on the brain benefits for our listeners listening out there today, and tell us why you say that supplementing with omega-3s isn't just a good idea for the brain, but an absolute necessity.
11: Oh, this is such an important point that you're bringing up. Absolutely. For brain health, we must get these omega-3s back in there. You know, when you think about omega-3s and you think about brain health and memory and mood and feeling sharp, you really want to single out the DHA component. That's the docosahexaenoic acid. You know what, Steve? Your brain is 60% fat by weight. And of that, 25% needs to be DHA. You know what, I use an analogy in my practice. People understand calcium and bone health, right? If you don't have calcium in your diet and you don't supplement with calcium, your bones are going to get brittle and weak. That's right. What happens to bones. Bones need calcium for their normal strength and structure. Now, with the brain, it's the same. DHA for normal structure. We use this for one brain neuron to communicate with another, to build out the brain. The serotonin, the dopamine, all the feel-good neurotransmitters. So must have it, must get it back in there. So important. And with this krill omega 50+, we've increased the level of DHA because we've put the concentrated omega-3s there. Now, with krill omega 50 plus, you're going to get 130 milligrams of DHA per serving, Steve.
12: Wow.
11: The leading brand of krill oil, you're going to get 24.
10: Excellent.
11: 24 in the leading brand, you're going to get 130 with Krill Omega 50 Plus. That's why this is so incredible for the brain.
10: This is absolutely exciting. I got to tell you, though, during the last Krill show that we did together, you totally shocked me, Doc. I remember this specifically. You said that.
11: Tell me, I'm going on the edge of my seat. What did I say?
10: You said, and I remember, that the studies show that krill oil improves joint comfort in just 7 days. Now, if the benefits for the brain and the heart didn't perk my ears up, that certainly would. If you would, touch on the study and tell us how this works.
11: Right. That was a great study. In fact, that's the reason I started taking krill oil about 5-6 years ago. Mm-hmm. A pilot study, double-blind, placebo-controlled, exactly what you want to see out of the Journal of the American College of Nutrition. Now, participants got 300 milligrams of krill oil or placebo. Now, remember, in Krill Omega 50 Plus, we're giving you even more. We're giving you 500 milligrams of krill oil, so even more potent. But the participants in the study that got the krill oil got some amazing joint benefits, Steve. Get this. In just 7 days, and you remember this from the last show, but in just 7 days, they were 28% more comfortable. That's a jaw dropper. When I read that, I immediately went out and bought my first bottle of krill oil. But after 30 days, they were 38% more comfortable. The researchers didn't stop there. They looked at flexibility of the joints. They looked at function of the joints. All improved, and I call this the krill oil advantage. So if you're out there and you're taking fish oil, well, fish oil is great. I mean, fish oil is in here. It's so important, but you're not going to get the same joint advantages just on krill. You're not going to experience this joint comfort benefit that we get specifically from the krill. And remember, in Krill Omega 50 Plus, we've jacked up the levels of the krill 67% more. So in terms of dosage, fantastic.
10: That's big. That is absolutely big. Hey, I was on the website, and the testimonials on the Krill Omega 50 Plus, they're incredible. I mean, people obviously love this product. I'd like to share a couple of my favorites here.
11: Sure.
10: Believer writes in, she's a female age 45 to 54 from Georgia. She rates it 5 out of 5 stars. She writes, "This has helped. Less grind on my knees when climbing up the steps. Beneficial to my overall health, both physically and mentally. I just feel better," is what she said. Also, Safety Susan, age 55 to 64 from Sacramento, California. She writes to 5 out of 5 stars. "I was a little worried about fishy aftertaste. However, I have not burped it even once because I like it better than regular fish oil. The capsule size is smaller and it's easy to swallow." This is big. The capsule size being smaller.
11: Yeah, you know, and I'm really glad you picked that one out because Safety Suzanne picks out a very important point there. I don't think we've really harped on this enough because people have trouble swallowing those huge horse pills, you know, those huge omega-3 pills. These are tiny. So this is why this is such a breakthrough. These capsules are so small and easy to swallow. Anybody can easily swallow them. But at the same time, we've increased the dosage of krill by 67%. We've boosted the antioxidant power. The vitamin D is in there. We supercharged the whole thing with the high omega-3, highly concentrated fish oil, so important for the heart. So, yeah, Safety Suzanne, she really nailed it there. I want to read one more. This one in front of me, Blessed. She's in the 55 to 64 age bracket. Fort Worth, Texas, 5 out of 5 stars. She writes, "I was experiencing brain fog. I couldn't remember things at work. Felt I was slowing down mentally. Purity was offering a free bottle. I've been taking it for a year, and I swear by it. I have experienced a difference in my brain and body." Good for you, Blessed. You know
10: what?
11: I'm not surprised at these testimonials at all because, again, I take this product myself. Mm-hmm. It's fabulous. My patients love the Krill Omega 50 Plus. They feel it in their joints. They feel it in their brain. They feel it in their energy, their circulation. They just feel better. That's what everybody tells me when they get in this Krill Omega 50 Plus.
10: Now, Dr. Neil Levin, talk for a minute, if you would, about the B12 energy melts, too. This is really an exciting addition.
11: So important.
10: You gave these away in our last Krill show as well, and the feedback has been absolutely overwhelming. People simply love the energy, the pep, the vigor they feel when they have their B12 levels restored with these. And now Purity's going to do it again. So 2 free bottles here today for the listeners. Tell us about this.
11: Yeah, remember, first of all the listeners today that pick up the phone and call are going to get a free bottle of this Krill Omega 50 Plus. Amazing. But now the B12 energy melts. Why are they here? I said to Purity, I said, "Guys, we're dealing with the 50-plusers here. Even people who 45, 50, 60, 70, they're having more trouble absorbing the B12, and B12 is critical. You think B12, think energy. If your energy is low and you're in your 50s or 60s, I mean, it may be be a B12 issue. B12 helps the body to make red blood cells. We need that to carry oxygen to the tissue, so important for energy. 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
12: 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Now, Doc, I've seen these ads where they say that krill oil is 48 times stronger than fish oil. Is that true? Does that make any sense?
11: Well, you know, obviously these are the krill guys talking, right?
12: Right, right, right.
11: But you could look at it both ways. Let's get into krill in just a moment. But first, let's pat the fish oil guys on the shoulder because, you know, you could say that the fish oil is better and stronger, but

0: like myself, I'm 52, and we don't make as many antioxidants naturally. Our antioxidant systems are kind of slowing down, and at the same time, we're producing more free radicals naturally. 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I have folks, they were going out and they were getting the krill separately and the fish oil separately, the antioxidant. You could spend $75 doing that.
1: No kidding.
0: You're getting it all for free today. This is the best of both worlds, this combination product with the krill and the fish oil. It's not one being better than the other. They're both great, and this is the best of both worlds.
1: You know, thank God for Purity products. I'm serious. Seriously, because when you think about where our food supply has gone and where we are today, we have to have something that allows us to feel better as we age, to age gracefully. It's amazing to me as we talk
0: about
1: this.
0: And that's why I love the way that Purity gives away the free bottles. Because, you know, people can be skeptical.
1: Sure.
0: They should be skeptical. But now they can be skeptical and they say, okay, you know what? This sounds pretty important. I'm going to give this a go. It's only going to cost me $6.95. And they get it and they try it out. And what they start to see, because it doesn't take long. Remember that joint study, 7 days, 28% more comfortable. What they start to see is, hey, I'm more comfortable. I feel better. They notice their energy is better. And they realize, hey, you know what? This is important. And they tell their friends and they tell their relatives and they tell their loved ones. And Purity's been doing business this way for, I don't know, 20 years now. And, you know, this is a great testimonial by Gracie. 5 out of 5 stars, she writes, it works. I feel a difference in my joints after only 1 week. Also, you have the nicest staff. That's what Gracie writes. You have the nicest staff. People are going to appreciate working with Purity. They're a fantastic company. They put their money where their mouth is. They give out free bottles, and you try it, and you're like, wow, this is great stuff. Thank God for Purity.
1: Let's talk about the heart health for a moment. It's probably the single greatest concern that people face as they age. So anything that we can do to boost heart health becomes really a top priority. You know this, I know this, and those folks out there know this as well. And I know you mentioned earlier that omega-3s literally lower our risk of coronary heart disease. Do I have that correct? Because that's a big statement.
0: You know, absolutely. I mean, protecting the heart, this is what put omega-3s on the map back in the 70s. Dr. Dierberg discovered, you know, how protective they were for the Eskimos.
1: Right.
0: But bottom line is, omega-3s protect our heart in so many ways. They promote a smooth, rhythmical heartbeat, important for the body's normal inflammatory response in the heart muscle, inside the arteries and veins. They promote those youthful, flexible arteries, so important for circulation. They promote healthy blood platelet activity, healthy red blood cell activity. They support a healthy blood pressure. That's very important. Triglycerides. So they do so much for the heart. So simply amazing cardiovascular protection with these omega-3s.
1: Doc, this study you sent me on this omega-3s and the memory is amazing. It seems that the participants taking omega-3s had some pretty incredible benefits here. When you talk about memory, that is something that kind of slips as we get older. Tell us more about this, would you?
0: Right. This was a great study because what they did here was very interesting. This out of the journal Neurology, and what they did is they checked the omega-3 level in the red blood cells of women, 1,000 women, older women. So this is a big study, 1,000 women.
1: Mm-hmm.
0: But then again, 8 years later, and the women were on average 78 years old at this point, they did MRI scans of the women's brains. And what they found, Steve, this is so amazing. They found that the brain volume for the women that had more omega-3s in their red blood cells, the women that had more omega-3s in their red blood cells, they had higher brain volume. They were actually maintaining more of the youthful size of the brain. Their brains were bigger. You could see it plainly in the MRI measurements. That's really
1: great.
0: Cool. But not only that, there's a very important part of the brain known as the hippocampus, a very important part of the brain that facilitates learning, facilitates memory. And there was greater brain volume in the hippocampus for people that had more omega-3s in their red blood cells. That's how you can really measure how much omega-3 someone's taking in. So if you take omega-3s, you will raise your omega-3 index. We know this. It's a fact. You take omega-3s, you raise that. So you want to have more omega-3s in your bloodstream. Very important. That's how it infuses into all the cell membranes, into the joints, into the brain, etc. So take the Krill Omega 50 Plus. You get the krill oil, 67% more krill oil, so fantastic for the joints. You get the high omega-3 fish oil, vitamin D in there as well, astaxanthin for extra antioxidant power, and protect that brain, protect your memory, facilitate that quick, that youthful thinking that's so fun to have. When you feel sharp, when you feel like your brain is working great, you have that brain energy, it's more fun.

0: It's more fun to be in a conversation. You feel better. You wake out of bed. You have that energy. You feel mentally alert. You feel alive. That's the way I want to feel. That's the way young people feel. That's why we put this in this Krill Omega 50 Plus. We want people to feel younger. We want people to maintain their youthful vigor and attitude. And that's what this Krill Omega 50 Plus is all about.
1: All right, I got to tell you, Dr. Levin, I take the Krill Omega 50 Plus, and one of the things that I absolutely love about the pill is that it's so small. I mean, it's so easy to take, and so much better than trying to swallow one of those omega-3 horse pills, you know, the bigger ones. Anyone can take these with ease, and that's what's great about it. Tell us, how did you supercharge this formula while at the same time shrinking the capsule size? How do you do that?
0: It's so amazing. This is really a breakthrough, Stephen. I mean, for those of you that are picturing this huge omega-3 pill, it's not like that. These are tiny. Anybody can swallow these. And now with our lemon lock flavor system, which I didn't even talk about before, you open the bottle up, Steve, it smells like lemon. We lock in the freshness. Again, extra antioxidant protection, extra krill oil, high omega-3 fish oil, supercharging the amount of omega-3s in there, vitamin D, and what a value here. 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Again, my patients, if they were getting this stuff before they saw me, they could be spending $75, $80 to get this combination. So an incredible value, and here's what I want you to do. Pick up the phone pretty quick, because believe it or not, 1,000 sounds like a lot, but it's not, Steve. On bigger radio stations, they move fast.
1: Right.
0: 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Don't worry. You're definitely going to get that. But if you're one of the first 1,000 callers, then you get the free B12 Energy Melt. So, no, we need to talk about that one more time. But I want you to get that, too, and I demand this, because this is Krill Omega 50 Plus. Hey, if you're in your 40s and you feel run down, it's great for you, too. But 50s, 60s, 70s, folks in that age bracket, they're not absorbing the B12 as well because they're losing some of the intrinsic factors in the GI tract that are responsible for absorbing the B12. So now you put the B12 Energy Melt on your tongue, tastes delicious, and it just gets in there and boosts up those levels of B12. What do you feel when you boost your level of B12? If you had been low, you feel more energy because B12 helps make the red blood cells, carry oxygen to the tissues, helps burn your carbs for energy, great for the hair, skin, and nails, great for so many things. Steve, be one of the first 1,000 callers. 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You're going to love it. 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
10: With SRN News, I'm Bob Agnew in Washington. The latest attacks across the Persian Gulf show the potential for the Iran war to spin out of control. Here's Julie Walker.
11: Iran launches new attacks, a drone assault targeting Bahrain and against a ship in the Strait of Hormuz, likely Tehran's response to overnight airstrikes by the U.S. Those were in response to an Iranian drone attack Thursday on a ship trying to get out of the strait.
10: The situation has grown more desperate by the hour in Venezuela, recovering from those earthquakes this week. Charles Taylor Desmond reports that amid a disappointing government response, many people are taking their appeals online.
12: With communication patchy, social media and online registries have become a crucial tool for many Venezuelans seeking information and resources beyond sparse government statistics.
10: And engineers and other experts say those quakes were among the most intense to hit the country in more than 100 years. This is SRN News.
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14: 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Welcome to Johnny on the Spot, where we talk openly about gold, silver, and what's really going on in today's precious metals markets. 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
15: And I'm Shannon.
6: 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On this show, we share what we're seeing day-to-day with our clients so you can make informed decisions about precious metals.
14: Well, today's topic was suggested to us by someone new to precious metals. It's how to buy, sell, and store precious metals.
6: When she suggested it, my first thought was, that's too simple of a subject. However, I realized that so many don't know where to begin, how to start, how the process works, or how to store precious metals. We meet people all the time in casual conversation who don't even know you can buy and own physical gold and silver.
14: Well, that makes sense, because there was a 40-year period of time that Americans just could not own gold. And although that changed 50 years ago, owning precious metals isn't something most people think about. Owning gold and silver is not as prevalent as, like, owning stocks.
6: My father started CMI Gold and Silver more than 50 years ago, selling silver bars, even before Americans regained the right to own gold in 1974. And we've served clients around the country from the beginning through education. So we're here today and have this show to share what we've learned over five decades in this business to help you decide if physical precious metals make sense for you.
14: When most people think about the word investments, they often relate it to the stock market. Now, there's good reason for this association. After all, the stock market is an excellent way to generate wealth over time.
6: However, the stock market can also be extremely volatile. During such times, gold investments often become popular. Precious metals are hard assets. Hard assets are physical, tangible resources that possess intrinsic value and typically endure market fluctuations. Because of their physical form and scarcity, precious metals are an excellent way to hedge and anchor your assets and diversify your portfolio. Hard assets do not go to zero. This means that tangible physical investments, such as real estate, precious metals, and land, always retain some baseline intrinsic value. Unlike shares in a bankrupt company, these assets cannot become completely worthless because they serve a functional, real-world purpose.
14: Well, the question is, how to buy gold? And what are the best ways to buy gold that fits your budget?
6: There are three options to consider with gold and silver. One is physical bullion. Examples are coins and bars for direct ownership. Two is ETFs for stock-like trading. And three, digital platforms. Physical metals can be obtained through precious metals firms such as us, while paper or digital assets are available through standard brokerage accounts.
14: The first one, physical bullion, is the most traditional method. You own it and you hold it without relying on financial institutions or other counterparty risks.
6: The second method mentioned is gold and silver ETFs, exchange-traded funds. You own a share of a pool of metal in a vault. These are highly liquid and easy to trade, but they come with management expense fees. You do not receive physical possession of the metal.
14: Well, the third option mentioned was digital gold and silver. There are financial apps and platforms that allow purchase of the fractional ownership of precious metals. Digital gold and silver are similar to an ETF, and you can buy as little as just a few dollars worth of metal at a time. But you do not take physical possession. The second and third options allow for ownership inside a brokerage account. But there are questions as to how well they will protect in a crisis. You know, we also have an episode on stablecoins if you want more info. But let's return to discussing physical precious metals and option one and how to get started.
6: I think the hardest part is determining what to buy because there are so many good products available. As for determining what to buy, we're going to talk about products a little later in this show. And we have other episodes that present different products more in depth and why investors like them. Our gold versus silver episode is a good one. Once you've determined which gold investments you prefer, there's a process for acquiring these assets. We'll walk through that process now in this episode.
14: One of the first things to do is find a dealer you can trust. Plenty of scams exist in the world of precious metals, along with bad actors and shady practices. Before you buy from a dealer, do your due diligence, okay? Utilize online reviews, the Better Business Bureau, and ask friends who purchase metals if they know reputable dealers. Well, they may not, but they may know someone who does. 30 to 35% of our clients actually come from referrals.
6: Please be aware of person-to-person precious metals buying, such as found on social media sites. This is where counterfeits are often found. Even be aware of buying friend-to-friend. The friend may not know the product is counterfeit. This past Christmas, a new client came in to sell some 10-ounce silver bars for Christmas money. He acquired them from a friend of his a long time ago, who sold them to him at a great price, a price that sounded too good to be true. I suspected something was off when I saw them, but of course I tested them. Unfortunately, they were fake. It broke my heart because the money and security he was counting on wasn't there.
14: Online social media transactions do not offer the buyer protection and are without recourse, so just be aware. We actually have a box of fake items we've collected over the years, both silver and gold, from people who purchased them peer-to-peer. We have an episode about how to avoid gold and silver scams on our YouTube channel for further help on this subject.
6: This advice is for the novice, beginning investor. But for those who've been investing for a while, there are verification tools available that you can purchase if that's something that you're interested in. If you want to know what tools we use, visit our website and send us a message using our chatbot, and we'll get the info to you.
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6: 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Premium covers dealer cost, which includes the minting and distribution cost and the dealer margin. Premiums fluctuate depending on these factors as well as market conditions. In a volatile market where the metals spot prices are moving quickly, you will see higher premiums.
14: Well, but before we get too much into discussing premium, let's briefly explain what the spot price is. Spot price of metal is the current market price for a precious metal in its raw form. The spot price is quoted per troy ounce. This is the price you see changing in real time, similar to how stock prices change on financial news or dealers' websites. The spot price reflects the value of the metal itself without any added costs.
6: Be aware that the spot price of a metal can vary from one dealer or news feed to another, depending on how it is calculated. 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
14: 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They follow the spot price of gold very closely because of their lower premiums, making investment calculations easier. The spread we discussed earlier is less with gold bars most of the time. Most gold bars are produced by private refiners, and there are several. So pricing can be competitive, and because the gold bar design are usually minimal, production costs are less compared to gold coins.
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6: For many precious metals investors, having secure storage at home is essential for quick access and peace of mind. There's no one else to rely on, but the safe owner takes full responsibility for security. If you don't have the ability for a safe just yet, brainstorm for creative hiding spots. Over the years, some clients have shared their spots with us, and some are places I would never have thought about. However, if you hide valuables at home, I recommend no more than 3 separate hiding spots for ease of remembering. When my parents moved after 25 years in one location, I found money hidden under the rug, in a book, among other places. Places they had forgotten about because there were too many of them.
14: It was like a true treasure map, wasn't it? 2 notes for home storage. First is to tell someone you absolutely trust of your hiding spot. We've seen a few sellers bring us items to liquidate that they found after someone passed away. Second note is I do not recommend burying gold or silver, even in an absolute airtight container. Any moisture will affect the metal, and that will affect the price when it's time to sell.
6: Consider sharing with someone you trust your hiding spot. About 20 years ago, we had a house flipper sell us some gold maple leaf coins and 90% silver coinage he found in a house he purchased at auction. The owner had passed away. While remodeling, he found in the walls $130,000 worth of gold and silver. The silver filled about 3 5-gallon buckets, and there were about 30 or 40 1-ounce gold maple leaf coins.
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10: News this hour at Town Hall. I'm Bob Agnew in Washington. Iran has launched a drone assault targeting Bahrain and a ship in the Strait of Hormuz, a likely response from Tehran to overnight airstrikes by the U.S. The U.S. had launched its strikes in response to an Iranian drone attack on a ship that's trying to get out of the Strait of Hormuz on Thursday. Secretary of State Marco Rubio says Israel and Lebanon have reached a framework agreement aimed at lasting peace. Nada Hamadez, Lebanon's ambassador to the United States.
24: The trilateral framework we signed today is a first step on the road to restoring Lebanese sovereignty and territorial integrity.
10: The ceasefire contingent on a complete cessation of fire by the Hezbollah terrorist group. The situation getting more desperate hour by hour in Venezuela as people dig through the rubble of collapsed homes looking for survivors from this week's earthquakes. SRN News and our parent company, Salem Media, are partnering with the Christian nonprofit Food for the Poor to rush emergency aid to the victims. 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By one key metric, the U.S. economy is thriving. That is, if you like the idea of growing investment and creating more jobs. Ken Lorman reports new data shows the U.S. continues to lead the world in attracting investment.
25: So far this year, the U.S. has drawn in about $350 billion in net global investment, while China is seeing capital outflows and growth in Europe and Japan remains sluggish. Conservatives say that's no accident, pointing to strong innovation in areas like AI, powerful U.S. dollar, and a lighter regulatory touch that's fueling business growth and mergers. They argue pro-growth policies are keeping America the top destination for global money, reinforcing its economic dominance. Ken Lorman reporting.
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10: A member of former President Joe Biden's cabinet was briefly separated from his children after police say they got an anonymous report alleging he posed a danger to his own kids. Here's correspondent Lisa Dwyer.
0: Former Transportation Secretary Pete Buttigieg was the target of an anonymous report the police have determined was false and says the incident forced him to spend a night away from his four-year-old twins. Buttigieg says a Michigan State police officer told him the anonymous allegation appeared to be politically motivated. Police and Child Protection Services interviewed his children before clearing them. He says he has spent years with death threats and anti-LGBTQ attacks, but this episode was the worst experience of his public career because it involved his children. I'm Lisa Dwyer.
10: You'll find breaking news and analysis at townhall.com. Some trouble down in the Lone Star State. It took a Texas sheriff and a posse to track down this fugitive, even though, as Ben Thomas reports, it didn't involve any train robbers, sidewinders, or cattle rustlers, just a giraffe called Gracie.
1: Giraffes are not particularly vocal, but they do run. Though Gracie is thought to have more wandered off from a private ranch in the Texas Hill Country about 2 weeks ago. Now the Rayall County Sheriff reports an aerial search finally located the three-year-old about 4 miles south. Owner Vic Jones contacted a veterinarian and began putting together a team to bring the giraffe safely back to Cedar Hollow Ranch, about 100 miles west of San Antonio. And while that will take some work, Jones says Gracie is in good shape, standing there deep in the Texas Hill Country, swishing her tail. I'm Ben Thomas.
10: You'll find more of these stories at townhall.com. From Washington, I'm Bob Agnew.
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5: 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Sitting in for Larry O'Connor today. Pleased that you're with us on the program. We've got a busy one in store for you. Coming up on the show, could Governor Abigail Spanberger's latest energy policy cost Virginians more than $1 billion? Jason Isaac from the American Energy Institute will be with us later on in the hour to explain why he says higher electric bills are on the way. Plus, we'll also be talking with Virginia Delegate Rin Williams about the latest fights over our Second Amendment rights in the Commonwealth of Virginia. You've got battles going on in the courts over background checks, as well as Virginia's impending ban on so-called assault firearms and large-capacity magazines. Attorney Alex Sawyer will be with us as well, breaking down what's left on the Supreme Court's docket. Today is an opinion day. There are 12 decisions left for the Supreme Court. Don't know how many of those cases will be decided today, but it looks like there are going to be multiple decisions handed down, and there are some major decisions expected before the end of the term. At 8:05, former Deputy Secretary National Security Advisor Katie McFarland will be with us to talk about the latest on Iran and what comes next after President Trump. And we'll also be talking with Washington Times correspondent Susan Ferratio on the growing showdown over the Save America Act and whether Senate Republicans can get it across the finish line. House Speaker Mike Johnson saying maybe it needs to be in a Reconciliation 3.0 bill. So there'd be another way, perhaps, to get the Save America Act to President Trump's desk. All of that is coming up this morning here on O'Connor and Company. Right now, though, let's talk about what's going on in Iran. We had a major reversal in the Senate overnight as President Trump scored a big victory. The Senate rejecting an effort to restrict his war powers over Iran. That vote happened several hours after President Trump met with Senate Republicans behind closed doors in what was described by many as a fiery and dramatic showdown. A lot of finger pointing, a lot of, I don't want to say name calling, but I think that the tempers were high. Even Senator Bill Cassidy, who was on the receiving end of President Trump's ire, said that he let his temper get the best of him during these discussions. But Senator Cassidy ultimately ended up switching his vote along with Senator Rand Paul, and that gave the president a victory and a defeat for the Senate Democrats who were trying to limit the administration's authority going on forward. President Trump had said that the vote on the War Powers Act had hamstrung his administration in negotiations with Iran, and that apparently had an impact on the senators last night. Scott Bessent also talking about the oil sanctions for Iran being lifted. That has been met with some criticism by war hawks who say that the move only emboldens Iran at a time in which we need to be putting more pressure on the Iranian regime to come to the table. And Secretary Bessent says that that is the wrong move for the war hawks. Take a little listen. This is, I don't know if we've actually got that clip here. He said, what amazes me is it's the same people, a lot of the hawks in the U.S., who say, you can't believe anything the Iranians say unless they say it about negotiations. All right, this is a clip 11.
7: Selling oil. It was going to China, but at a discount. It is a carrot that we can always pull back. We want them to see what it feels like not having the sanctions on, and then we can always put them back on.
8: Their economy is hurting, though, obviously. Devastated.
7: They got more than 100% inflation. Troops weren't getting paid. So we have laid their economy to waste, and that's what brought them to the table.
8: So when you hear the Iranians, maybe it's the IRGC, with this public relations, saying the IAEA inspectors are not coming, the Strait of Hormuz is closed, all of these things day to day, get picked up.
7: What amazes me is the same people, a lot of the hawks in the U.S. who say you can't believe anything the Iranians say unless they say it about the negotiations, right? Like, believe them for the negotiations. Remember Baghdad Bob?
8: Sure.
7: From Iraq? It's kind of Tehran Tim, right? Like, it's just a lot of big talk, and let's just see how this cooks out, but I'm optimistic.
5: You know, I think Secretary Bessent does have a point when he talks about not believing, or at least not taking, the Iranian statements about the negotiations at face value. Obviously, both the U.S. and Iran playing to a domestic audience back home. But the Iranian regime, I think, has some different factors at work that do not exist here in the United States, right? They've got their thumb on the Iranian people. They want to show and project that they are still in power, that they are not negotiating from a position of weakness. In fact, they want the Iranian people to believe that they won this military conflict, that it's the United States that is coming to heel. So when you hear the Iranians talk about, no, we haven't said anything about nuclear inspections. No, we're not doing anything to give up our nuclear ambitions. I would take that with a very big grain of salt. And in fact, you know, when President Trump said that the Iranians had agreed to allow IAEA inspectors in, and Iran said no, now we're hearing from one of those independent partners at the negotiating table that Iran has, in fact, said that they will allow nuclear inspections, quote, at some point. So the negotiation appears at this point to be over what those inspections will look like, when those inspections will take place. But Iran has apparently conceded that, yes, there does need to be independent monitoring of their nuclear ability. And that is something that the Iranian government did not want to share with the Iranian people. So I think Scott Bessin is smart to remind folks, again, about how these negotiations are shaking out, both behind closed doors and, again, in the public eye. Now, again, speaking of behind closed doors, we did have that closed door meeting, President Trump going to Capitol Hill yesterday. Originally, he was set to sign a bipartisan housing bill, and he was going to meet with Republicans behind closed doors to talk about the Save America Act. Instead, President Trump announced that he would not be signing that bill that passed with broad majorities in both the House and the Senate unless or until the Save America Act gets to his desk. We'll be talking about the politics of that in a little bit on O'Connor and Company. But the Iran war was a big topic during that closed-door meeting with Senate Republicans. According to multiple sources, Trump was, quote, very animated over the war powers vote, again, saying it had hurt the administration's negotiating position with Iran. He named names of Republicans who voted with Democrats or were absent for the vote, including Pennsylvania Senator Dave McCormick, who was actually in Pennsylvania campaigning with President Trump, and that's why he wasn't there. But you did have senators like Bill Cassidy, Rand Paul, who ended up voting against that War Powers Act. One source called the meeting a shouting match between the president and Senator Cassidy, saying, quote, you know, like two boys on a recess that are yelling at each other over a foul on a basketball court. And afterwards, President Trump did make some brief comments about what happened during that meeting. Senator Bill Cassidy spoke as well. Let's start with Senator Cassidy's version of events, and then we'll tell you what President Trump said. This is a clip 12.
6: The president was wondering why people would vote for the War Powers Act. I asked him if that would be a rhetorical question, a real question. He said real. And so as we begin to speak, the president didn't want to hear my question, interrupted me. I didn't care to be interrupted. I felt like I was trying to get answers for the American people. And I'm not going to be bullied when I'm trying to get answers for the American people. And so so it escalated from there. At some point, it de-escalated.
9: We're told the president called you a lunatic?
6: Can I imagine that the president called me things that that would be said on a school, on a playground? Yeah, I can imagine that.
11: Does it bother you that you went after Leader McConnell, who wasn't here to defend himself?
6: If there's somebody I know who's got thick skin, it's Leader McConnell.
9: And I mean, do you believe that this is the way the president should be conducting himself in a meeting with colleagues?
6: I'll let the president's actions speak for themselves.
9: Did you refer to him? We're hearing reports that you referred to him as brother at one point, and there was that sort of contentious.
6: I don't think that's really important to the story. I don't.
9: And I mean, I'm sure I know the answer to this, but you don't regret at all your vote for the War Powers resolution yesterday.
6: No. As I said, and I've said before, that once I start getting answers, I can change my vote. But I feel like there's answers that need to be given, and they've not been given. And that's important to the Senate. And it's important to the Senate. It's important to the American people.
5: Meanwhile, Senator Cassidy alluded to the language from President Trump and the language from Senator Cassidy, not exactly what you would find in the church pews, maybe on the schoolhouse grounds. But President Trump did talk about afterwards those individuals in the Senate who the Republicans in particular, who voted against that or voted in favor, rather, of the War Powers resolution that passed just a couple of days ago. This is clip 13.
12: Right in the middle of one of the key things, which we're going to get anyway, we have breaking news The Senate has voted that they'd like Trump to stop the war. So Iran sees that and they go, what's that all about? Now, you know it's meaningless, right? But I had lunch with them. We had four Republican senators and all Democrats. You know, Democrats, they want to lose the war because they're stupid.
13: All right, let's...

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0: And good Thursday morning to you. Thanks again for being a part of O'Connor and Company. Still to come, we're going to be talking with American Energy Institute CEO Jason Isaac about why Virginians' electric bills are about to soar even higher than they already are. But we've been talking about what happened on Capitol Hill yesterday in terms of the War Powers Resolution, the vote that Democrats put forward in the Senate that failed late Wednesday night. But the Save America Act was also another big topic of conversation on the Hill and in that closed-door session between President Trump and Senate Republicans. Almost immediately after that closed-door discussion concluded, the president made some remarks to the press. Here's what he had to say. This is clip 14.
1: I think we had a really great meeting, and we're very proud of the party.

0: We like our leader. We like everybody really in the room. I don't like a few people, but that's okay. I think you know who they are. But I'll give you that information someday. But for the most part, we have a really well unified party. And I said it very strongly. We have the hottest country anywhere in the world. We're the most powerful. We're the smartest. We're the most respected. 2 years ago, we were a laughing stock all over the world. We had a terrible group of people representing us. Every leader, I just left G7, every leader, and we had a lot of people in addition to G7, as you know, came. Everyone said, what we've done in a year and a half is a miracle. We have the hottest country in the world, and we want to keep it that way. We have more factories being built right now than we have at any point, at any time in the history of our country. And all of those factories are opening up soon. It's all jobs. And our job numbers are incredible anyway. I see that oil just broke the $70 number. Who would have thought that was going to happen? And that's during a war. And Iran is being very nice. They're agreeing to everything that I want. And they have to. Otherwise, we just go back and do what we have to do.
1: So the president talking a little bit about what happened in that closed-door session. Actually, you're pretty genteel compared to what happened behind those closed doors. And again, the discussion is, how do we get the Save America Act to President Trump's desk? And the holdup is not the House. As Speaker Mike Johnson noted, the House has actually passed this legislation multiple times. So how do you get it through the Senate? Well, Speaker Johnson has an idea about how to do that as well. This is Cut 18.
2: He's laser focused on Save America Act, as most common sense Americans are. The only path, I think, to get that done, because you're never going to get seven Democrats to join 53 Republicans in the Senate to do that. They will not do it. Chuck Schumer will never vote for that or release any Democrat to do it. You have to put it on a reconciliation bill. We believe that if you create a grant program that ties it to reconciling the budget, and you allow blue states, if they come to their senses and they want to avail themselves of election integrity proposals and ideas and policies, they can draw down from a federal fund and use those funds. We're willing to invest heavily in that. And House Republicans will put together a reconciliation bill, reconciliation 3.0, that will have that. I talked the president through that in detail this morning, as I have in the past, and he said, "Can we do it?" I said, "We can, if the Republicans will stand together." We're on the line right now to defend it. Hold on. So that's what we're going to do. And the president said, "I want to see some progress on it." I said, "I'd love to show it to you. We got a meeting today. We're doing some more coming up." And so he decided, and I didn't announce it. I wanted him to announce it. But we're delaying this. As you know, he has a window of time before he has to sign a bill. And he's going to use a little bit more of that window of time. And we're going to go through this together.
1: Now, the bill that Speaker Johnson was referring to was that housing bill that President Trump said he would not sign until the Save America Act gets to his desk. Apparently, that bill has not been presented to President Trump. There is, you know, a constitutional authority that says that bills that are presented to the president take effect within 10 days or after 10 days if he does not sign them or veto them. However, it's up to Speaker Johnson to present that bill to the president, and he apparently has not done so as of yet. So what about the odds of a reconciliation 3.0 bill passing with that language in it? Well, it would be up to the Senate parliamentarian to decide whether or not that rule would be germane. But also, Speaker Johnson noted that that grant pool that would be used to tie this into a budget bill would be voluntary, right? States could opt in to getting that grant money if they wanted to abide by the voter ID laws and things of that nature. The question then would be, would that be enough for the president, given that states could also opt out of accepting that grant money in exchange for requiring voter ID and the other provisions of the Save America Act? And that, I think, is yet another open question. So negotiations will continue. It looks like the Senate recess will also happen as well. We're going to take a quick recess, but not going to be 2 weeks long, I promise that. When we come back, we're going to talk about what's going on.
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0: Hey, good morning to you. Thanks again for being a part of O'Connor and Company this morning. My name is Cam Edwards, editor at BearingArms.com, and also the host of the Bearing Arms Cam and Company podcast, sitting in for Larry today. Still to come on the program this hour, too crazy for Carville, why some of the Democrats who won on Tuesday night in New York's primaries are too much, not only for the longtime Democrat strategist, but for many other Democrats as well. Right now, I want to welcome to the program the CEO of the American Energy Institute, Jason Isaac, is with us. Jason, good morning, sir.
1: Hey, good morning. It's great to be on. Thanks for having me.
0: I really appreciate you being a part of the program today. You know, I am a Virginia resident. I am having to live under the Democrat rule here, and it's amazing to me, Jason. Democrats ran in Virginia on this message of affordability. They are not governing on affordability right now. One of the things that has been done by Governor Abigail Spanberger is to re-enter Virginia into what's called the Regional Greenhouse Gas Initiative. These are part of efforts, they say, to combat global warming and to boost green energy. But at the same time, this initiative also boosts the electric bills of customers in these states, including Virginia, right? I mean, how big an increase are we talking about for the average ratepayer?
1: Yeah, you're looking at about $13 a month for the average ratepayer, which may not seem like a lot to people that live in Northern Virginia, but there are certainly people in the rest of the state, and the least among us, that are going to be affected by a $13 per month increase. This is just an additional tax so that people can virtue signal that they're actually doing something, and all they're really doing is redistributing wealth and giving handouts to other people and other friends and nonprofits that are going to benefit from this regional greenhouse gas or emissions, and then there's REGI, this program. They're going to benefit from it. We saw that in the prior administration, this massive redistributions of billions of dollars of government funding to nonprofits of friends of the administration for no benefit whatsoever. And I think that's what, you know, voters and ratepayers need to understand, that this is for absolutely zero benefit whatsoever. It's just an additional tax.
0: Yeah, well, and I can tell you, I mean, $13 a month, that does matter. I'm already using less electricity than I used last year. I've turned my thermostat up this summer, and I'm paying more for my electric bill, even though I'm using less energy. So this is just another, additional money that's going directly to the government in this case, courtesy of the Democrat policies. Meanwhile, she comes out yesterday with this video talking about, hey, Virginians, you know, here's how you can save money on your electric bill. I went and I looked, and it's things like, have you thought about, getting new windows? Hey, Jason, I don't know if you've looked at pricing new windows lately, but that seems to be a pretty big trade-off. You spend $20,000, $30,000 up front, and maybe you save $15 on your electric bill next month.
1: Yeah, and this is what some of the people on the left really think. They think that efficiency is going to get us there, and it's really going to convince people to use less energy, is if they have a more efficient home. Well, more efficient homes cost more money, things like windows. So, yeah, it's enrollment in programs that are benefiting, I imagine, donors of the governor and leftist campaigns. I mean, this is what happened with the Biden administration. It's just incredible handout to their donor base. And that's what's going to likely happen here in Virginia when it's going to be solar panels, double pane windows, re-insulating your home, more fuel efficient and more efficient appliances, which are more expensive and they're less reliable. And it's something that typically only the wealthy people can afford. And so, this video, I watched the video, go to the website. So if your power's on, you've got access to the internet, then go to the video and ultimately spend more money, which is amazing to me that the self-righteousness that's being imposed on people in Virginia and really just crushing people. We're seeing stories all over Europe about they just don't have air conditioning and they want to guilt us into using less energy. And gosh, air conditioning's been one of the greatest things to extend life expectancy in the history of mankind.
0: Absolutely. And I feel bad because I'm telling my kids, like, no, keep the thermostat where it is. Dad, it's hot. I'm like, well, it's summer. Put on shorts. Because I'm the one that's paying the electric bill every month. And, one of the things that I noticed, because I, too, clicked that link, I started going through the website, and I noticed, Jason, that a lot of these programs that Governor Spanberger is touting, they've got income caps, right? So maybe it's, you know, 50% above the poverty line. Maybe it's 100% above the poverty line. But once again, it seems to me like the middle class, who maybe priced out of some of these incentives, they're the ones who are really bearing the burden, right? They're not making a ton of money. The cost of living in Virginia has gone up, as it has around the rest of the country. They're having to, you know, do more with less. And yet these programs are often not available to those folks.
1: You know, you're absolutely right. They're the ones that are paying for it. It's the people in the middle that are getting hit and crunched the hardest. It's the largest share of their income. And they can't benefit from any of these programs whatsoever. And so you're going to continue to see what's happened in California, unfortunately, happened in Virginia, where massive amounts of people are getting disconnect notices from the utilities. A year and a half ago in California, the numbers were reported, it was over $1 billion in arrears that people were behind. Nearly 800,000 meters in the state of California were behind on their utilities. And those people are at the greatest risk of homelessness. And I say that because when you buy a home, you're required, your homeowner's insurance policy requires that you have your utilities connected. When you sign a lease, for those people that aren't homeowners, or they sign a lease when they rent a home, they're required in their lease to keep their utilities connected. And when you can't afford your utilities and you get disconnect notice, or you actually get them disconnected, you're violating the terms of those agreement. And that's what's going to happen, unfortunately, in Virginia, as utility costs continue to increase. And the state does these green new scam programs like the Regional Greenhouse Gas Initiative. The costs are going to increase, and disconnects are going to rise, and those people are going to be at the greatest risk of homelessness.
0: And this is not a Virginia-specific problem. I mean, Virginians are dealing with this right now because Democrats got a trifecta in state government last November. But this is something that voters can expect pretty much everywhere Democrats take power, right?
1: No, that is absolutely the blueprint. Make energy more expensive and less reliable. And so anywhere the Democrats get into office, this is the thing. They bend the knee to the climate cartel. And they increase the cost of energy significantly. I did a comparison on the cost of gasoline, and blue states are higher than red states. So blue states are bringing up the national cost of a gallon of gasoline. They're bringing up the cost of electricity. They have this cult-like fascination with decarbonization, which does nothing to mitigate a changing climate. It just makes everything more expensive. I tell people I live a high-carbon lifestyle. I think the rest of the world should, too. When I said that to Congress, Jamie Raskin dubbed me the carbon king like it was an insult. I've embraced it. You know, it's my license plate. It's on my business card. It's my nickname. I mean, I'm the carbon king. Heck yeah. The rest of the world should get to live like the 1 billion people in the Western world that get to experience affordable and reliable energy. And Democrats are trying to make that harder for the 7 billion people in poverty that don't get air conditioning, that don't get running water, that don't have access to electricity to turn lights on. They're trying to take that away from the 1 billion of us that do have it, and I advocate and continue to work for policies that reduce the cost of energy for the, you know, to promote human flourishing.
0: All right, well, if you are the carbon king, what about those of us who want to be the carbon count or the carbon countess? What can we do to push back against these policies? What are, you know, when somebody says, you know, we want to enter the regional greenhouse gas initiative, we want to do these things to save the environment, to you know, have a better future for our kids. What are some, you know, rebuttals to that? And then what are some action plans that we can do to actually bring down the cost of energy for Americans across the country?
1: Yeah, and I really think and I've been studying this for decades now, and it gets back to decarbonization. These companies and politicians have embraced the low carbon lifestyle, these political agendas to reduce emissions, not pollution, but reduce emissions of CO2, which is a trace gas in the atmosphere. It's 0.04% of our atmosphere. It's necessary for life on Earth. And I would encourage shareholders that have companies that vote in the proxy elections to make sure the companies that they've invested in, their 401ks, are actually focused on fiduciary responsibility. That's a return on investment, not political agendas like decarbonization. You know, Senator Kennedy from Louisiana questioned a Biden official, asking him, what does it do? what does decarbonization do? And the guy couldn't answer him. And because and Kennedy's like, you don't know, in his great Cajun accent. You don't know, do you? You don't know, do you? And that's the thing. They just bend the knee to this cult-like fascination with decarbonization, when that's really the bane of all of this climate policies. And I think that's why the Trump administration understands that greenhouse gas emissions, namely CO2, are not a danger to human health and the environment, and they're moving to rescind the endangerment finding that the Obama bureaucrats put in office in 2009, and you and I have been suffering with higher costs of energy since. So we need to get companies and politicians just to abandon decarbonization. It does absolutely nothing. It's making the planet greener. Are the Democrat bumper stickers going to say save the deserts, because we're actually losing deserts around the globe because this trace gas in the atmosphere is slightly increasing? That's a good thing. So we've just got to get politicians and business leaders to really abandon this. And oil could be lower right now if these companies would stop doing these European political agendas and focusing on decarbonization, instead focusing on providing affordable, reliable energy. But they're not. And I think that's why the president was calling out some of the majors yesterday for prices not being lower at the pump. So that's what people can do. They can talk to their politicians and tell them to stop focusing on decarbonization, because it does nothing but extend and focus on affordable and reliable energy, which does everything.
0: All right,
1: to promote human flourishing.
0: 30 seconds or less, Jason. If we did those things, I mean, price of oil right now, right around $70 a barrel. What would oil be like if we actually were able to follow that advice and to put your policies into play?
1: So you'd see an immediate reduction in the cost of a barrel of oil, about $7. So about 10% of the price it's sitting right now. We've seen a $20 swing because of political agendas and the cost of a barrel of oil. The people could have been providing relief, but companies could have been providing more relief during the peaks that we saw during the Strait of Hormuz crisis. These companies weren't, for political reasons, and that's really unfortunate. So we could see the cost of energy come down significantly if people get back to their fiduciary responsibility and affordable and reliable energy.
0: Jason Isaac, CEO of American Energy Institute, thank you so much for being with us on O'Connor & Company. Thanks for what you do, Carbon King.
1: Hey, thanks so much. Great to be on. Keep living the high-carbon lifestyle.
0: All right, Jason Isaac with us here on O'Connor & Company. Well, thank you for being a part of O'Connor & Company as well. Still to come on the program, we're going to be taking a look at what is going on in the state of New York, a state of confusion as they lurch to the left. Keep it right here. We'll be right back.
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2: In the War of 1812, our nation fought and won America's religious freedom. 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
11: Thank you so much for that, Larry. All right. It was a crazy night on Tuesday in New York as the Democrat Socialists won big in New York primaries. And some of the candidates that will likely soon be in Congress are going to be, I think, a real headache and give Democrats around the country heartburn. In fact, James Carville, who is no moderate, he was on his Politicon podcast yesterday. And he actually said he's not in the same party as candidates like Avila Chevalier, who was one of the Mondami-backed candidates. She actually once said, now, listen, the greatest hits, if you will, of a Chevalier are going to be all over TV between now and November, and there is a lot to work with. But one of the things that set James Carville off was that she had once said that white people should not be in interracial marriages. Carville said, lady, I ain't in the same party as you. Said, I'm sorry, I'm just not. And I actually do think it's time for Democrats to talk the S word, schism. He said, I really do. Everybody's always, no, no, we're a coalition, we're a big tent. And there's just some bleep that I can't be in the same tent with. He went on to say that these individuals like Chevalier are not Democrats, which is true to a degree. They're not your father's Democrats. They're certainly not your grandfather's Democrats. The socialists, I think, is a much more a primary component of the Democratic Socialists of America than Democrat. But these individuals are running as Democrats. They are winning elections, at least winning primaries, as Democrats, and they are a problem for the Democrat Party and for the nation as a whole. One of the other individuals who won a state Senate primary, Abir Kawas, also endorsed by Zoran Mondami, she had said a couple of years ago that 9/11 was rooted in America's system of, quote, capitalism, racism, white supremacy, and Islamophobia. That's right. That's why we had terrorists target the World Trade Center. That's why we had terrorists target the Pentagon. That's why we had terrorists try to target the White House. Because of Islamophobia, right? It's absolutely insane. The New York Post also reported that Kawas's father, she had cited him as an example of the draconian immigration system in the United States, was actually deported after felony convictions. Well, I don't know about you, I don't think that's particularly draconian. Court records cited by the New York Post show that her dad, Abdel Karim Kawas, a Jordanian national, was convicted in Virginia in 1995, making a false statement, and then he later pleaded guilty in New Jersey to property fraud involving inflated real estate values. He was sentenced to 3 years in prison. I think he only did about 18 months before he was deported. And yet, Kawas says that her dad was booted out of the country because we're racist, because we're Islamophobic, right? Again, this is a real problem for the country. Because as the Democrat Socialists push out, even the progressives are not far left enough for the DSA types. They will be in Congress. I mean, that's the thing. You know, those individuals who won the New York primary, excuse me, on a Tuesday night, they're not going to face tough opposition. I mean, these are Democrat-dominated districts. They'll likely win their general election by 40, 50 points. And then they're going to be in Congress. And what happens then? Excuse me. Well, they're going to be they're going to make AOC look more like Joe Manchin, quite honestly. Hopefully, Americans will wake up in time to realize the threat that their ideology poses. When you've got individuals like Hassan Piker proclaiming that Stalinists, Maoists went out and voted on Tuesday and we're happy with the election results, that should scare the heck out of every American who wants to see this country remain strong for the next 250 years. They're coming up here on O'Connor and Company next hour. We're going to be talking about another threat, this one to our right to keep and bear arms. Virginia Delegate Rynn Williams is going to be with us. We'll talk about the latest court fights over Virginia's universal background check law, its upcoming ban on assault firearms and large-capacity magazines, which is set to take effect next Wednesday. We've got a lot more O'Connor and Company coming up here in the next couple of hours. So stick around. We'll be right back with much more right after this.
0: It happens quietly. 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
15: News this hour at Town Hall. I'm Bob Agnew in Washington. The death toll from Venezuela's earthquakes has risen to more than 1,400 now. Rescuers still searching for survivors of that pair of deadly earthquakes that struck this week. Families have reported at least 68,000 people still missing as a desperate search continues. The U.S., meanwhile, is doing what it can to help. It sent a number of teams there, as well as some heavy equipment. SRN News and our parent company, Salem Media, meanwhile, are partnering with Christian nonprofit Food for the Poor to rush emergency aid to the victims of the tragedy. Listeners wanting to help can find an online banner at the top of our website at srnnews.com. The U.S. has responded to a drone attack in the Strait of Hormuz.
16: U.S. Central Command says the targets were missile and drone locations and coastal radar sites in Iran. President Trump blamed Iran for a drone strike on a ship in the Strait of Hormuz, saying it violated the ceasefire. Before the strikes, the president was asked if Iran would face consequences.
17: We didn't miss it. Nobody saw it coming, and it hit a ship and did some damage. Can't do that stuff.
16: Arsenio Dominguez with the International Maritime Organization says ships have been in contact with Iran about using the strait, but in this case,
18: what I can confirm to you is that it was not contacting the authorities in Oman in order to transit following the evacuation framework.
16: Ed Donahue, Washington.
15: A peace deal between Israel and Lebanon. Praise from Israeli Prime Minister Benjamin Netanyahu. This man, this Israeli citizen, has his doubts.
19: I'm skeptical that Hezbollah will be disarmed, and we should keep it as long as we need to keep it.
15: Israel will remain in the security zone in southern Lebanon until the terrorist group Hezbollah has been disarmed. More on these stories at townhall.com.
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15: New data shows that the U.S. continues to lead the world in attracting investment capital. So far this year, in fact, the U.S. has drawn in about $350 billion in net global investment, while China is seeing capital outflows, and growth in Europe and Japan remains sluggish. There's growing backlash in this country over rising property taxes. We get more on that from correspondent Ken Lorment.
21: What some are calling the biggest property tax revolt in decades is gaining momentum, with at least 10 states pursuing major cuts or even elimination. States like Florida, Texas, and Ohio are leading the push. Conservatives are cheering the effort, arguing high property taxes are forcing Americans out of their homes and stifling economic growth. They point to past successes like California's Proposition 13 and say today's reforms could spark a new wave of prosperity. Ken Lorman reporting.
15: Breaking news and analysis at townhall.com. Tourists paying a visit to the nation's capital this weekend are in for something of a treat. The U.S. military set to be honored on Sunday. But there's actually a lot more in store as the National State Fair continues all the way through July 10th. Correspondent Laura Winters has more.
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23: 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So that's going to be one where you'll be looking up in the air.
22: Laura Winters reporting.
15: It was a down day on Wall Street across the board Friday. The Dow Jones Industrial Average was down 44 points. More of these stories at Town Hall.
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25: 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They said if you want to challenge a map as discriminatory, you now have to prove actual intent, not just point to statistical disparities.
24: 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The Answer. On July 20th, 1969, the world watched as an American astronaut stepped foot where no human being had ever stepped, under the surface of the moon. Neil Armstrong's words were simple, but the moment was historic.
26: That's one small step for man.
24: The Apollo 11 mission was the result of years of sacrifice, innovation, and national resolve. More than 400,000 Americans worked behind the scenes to make the mission possible. At a time of division at home and tension abroad, the moon landing reminded the world what free people could accomplish when united by a common goal. America didn't just reach the moon. We proved that there were no limits to what we could imagine or achieve. The following program is pre-recorded.
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28: Good Thursday morning to you. Thanks very much for being part of O'Connor and Company. My name is Cam Edwards. I'm the editor at BuriedArms.com, host of the Buried Arms Camping Community Podcast at townhall.com. Very pleased to be sitting in for Larry this morning. Coming up on the program, we're going to be talking with Alex Swoyer, who is attorney, author of Lawless Lawfare, host of a Court Watch podcast, and editor-at-large at the Washington Times. We'll talk about what's going on at the Supreme Court. There are 12 cases yet to be decided this term, some pretty important cases as well. Plus, we'll be taking a look at what's going on in Venezuela as the country waking up to devastation. More than 100 people killed last night in a series of earthquakes there. The United States pledging that help is on the way.
11: We need some help in Virginia as well, because we've got a political earthquake underway that is impacting our right to keep and bear arms. We've got next Wednesday about a dozen new gun control bills taking effect, including a ban on commonly owned rifles, shotguns, handguns, and magazines. In addition, we've got ongoing litigation challenging some of the gun control laws that were put in place the last time Democrats had a trifecta in state government, including universal background checks. And we've had pretty major developments in both of these cases. I want to welcome to the program right now Delegate Wren Williams to the program. Delegate, good morning. Thanks very much for joining O'Connor and Company.
1: Hey, good morning. Thanks for having me.
11: Yeah, absolutely. So first of all, I've got to ask you just sort of a general question here. The Democrats found time to pass, as I said, more than a dozen gun control bills. They couldn't pass a budget in the regular session, so they've been working on that after the regular session concluded. Apparently, the Democrats in the House and Senate have now reached some sort of agreement, but Governor Spanberger says that she has amendments that she wants to see in place, including amendments, from what I understand, to a bill that she's already signed into law, that ban on so-called assault firearms and large-capacity magazines. Is this normal? Because I've lived in Virginia since 2004. I can't recall a governor of either party saying, hey, I want to further amend a bill that I already signed into law, and we're going to use the budget process to do it.
1: Yes. No, I've never seen anything like this administration. I mean, let's start there. This has been crazy. 41 new gun laws, and you can't even pass a budget. And now you've got Spanberger out there suggesting that we have a budget. And then day after, or almost same day, they pass the conference report that will go to the governor to become an enrolled bill before she signs it. She's saying, no, we need to tweak it. And I'm like, lady, come on.
11: And there's a deadline here, right? We have to have a budget by June 30th. Correct me if I'm wrong. The calendar that I saw is that the House and the Senate will come back next Monday. That's the 29th. They'll, I guess, vote on these amendments, and then the governor will sign or not a budget Monday night.
1: That is what it sounds like. That is what it. I mean, talk about coming down to the wire. And what I think the plan might be is to potentially curtail some of the laws that she has signed into law already within the budget by putting some sort of different type of more restrictive language or something like that. And I think the goal is they're trying to circumvent some of these cases, these law cases that you're talking about, these court cases you're talking about, mm-hmm. adding specific language to try to get around the constitutionality of these frankly unconstitutional laws they keep passing.
11: I mean, I don't think there's enough lipstick you can put on that pig of a gun ban bill to make it constitutional, quite frankly. As long as it's still targeting some of the most commonly owned popular firearms in the country, I think you're going to violate the Second Amendment. But it sounds like, Delegate, that you've not seen the amendments that the governor is proposing. Has anybody seen these amendments? Again, lawmakers are supposed to go back into session on Monday. You're expected to cast a vote, and not just on this amendment, right? She's got other amendments that she wants, other changes that she wants. When do you get to see what it is that she wants changed?
1: I don't think that we get to see it. I don't think there is a 48-hour deadline rule on this particular piece, because it's just an amendment. So, I mean, they could drop an amendment on this all the way up until the, I guess, noon on this before we actually gavel into session on Monday.
11: And, of course, that means Virginians don't get a chance to weigh in. We don't get a chance to talk to our delegate or our state senator to express our concerns, I guess even our support, if is warranted, right? Virginians are just supposed to be left in the dark about all of this.
1: Oh, absolutely. And this is a very, very common strategy for the Democrats. I've even been told that one way that you can sneak one past is to pass it one way and then send it back with that amendment and that is a way to circumvent even the higher threshold on overcoming some of the veto. And it's just strategy that's been used before, and but they are taking it to the extreme with adding this into budget language during a special session, and they haven't even passed the budget yet. This is crazy. I've never seen anything like it. Neither has Virginia.
11: Yeah, well, I was going to say, I mean, like I said, I've lived in the Commonwealth for 20 years. 22 years. I've never seen anything like this before. But, you know, again, you talk about kind of making it up as they go along. This bill that is that was meant to establish or reestablish universal background checks, quote unquote, it was passed in the regular session with an emergency amendment, so it took effect immediately. But Governor Spanberger rejected the bill originally. She wanted some changes to it, so they go back in the veto session. Democrats modify the bill. Again, it passes with this emergency clause that's supposed to require 80% approval to take effect immediately. They don't get the 80% because it passes on party line votes. And yet, the Democrats immediately tried to put this law into effect, reinstating universal background checks. And not to get too far in the weeds here, the reason why there was an injunction against enforcement of the existing universal background check law is because it treated adults 18, 19, and 20 years old differently than it did adults 21 and older in terms of conducting these background checks. The judge said, no, you can't do that. The Democrats' answer was, okay, we'll treat everybody the same because we're just going to deny 18 and 19 and 20-year-olds the ability to exercise their Second Amendment rights and purchase a firearm. A Lynchburg Circuit Judge yesterday, a Circuit Court judge yesterday, reinstated these background checks, delegate. It seems to me like there's still an underlying issue here in that now the state of Virginia is depriving young adults of their ability to acquire a firearm and exercise their Second Amendment rights.
1: I mean, that's exactly what they did. They basically said, if we can't curtail this law and take away firearms from 18 to 21-year-olds, even though they can, you know, become an adult, vote, everything else, exercise their constitutional rights in any other way. Instead, now we're just going to make it unlawful for anybody under 21 to even own one. And that's the thing that they're doing completely with these other gun laws, is they're trying to, I've said death by a thousand stupid laws, is because they're trying to make sure that you can't move your firearm from your place, your abode, unless you have certain places you're going and certain ways you're carrying your firearm. You can't sell them. You can't transfer them. You can't own them, the magazines. You can't transfer the magazines at death, even. At death, 30-round magazines that you own become contraband to your family members. They can have the gun, but not the magazine. It's crazy. I've never seen anything like it.
11: Well, we have, at last report, we have two different court hearings today and challenges to this assault firearm and magazine ban, one in Lancaster County, one in Washington County Circuit Court. Do you have any hope at all that a judge will recognize the inherent problem with these bans and grant an injunction before July 1st?
1: I don't think you're going to see that at the circuit court level. The only hope that I had is if Virginia Supreme Court took them up together and consolidated them, like what was rumored, and see if that actually strikes the injunction that we would need. The way that circuit court judge looked at it was, okay, the law that you have right now is unconstitutional, but the one you passed, which was coming into effect July 1st, is constitutional. So that injunction, if I believe, is not immediate. I think it starts or it drops on July 1st. With the new law is the idea. I might be wrong.
11: Right, yeah, on the background checks, yeah.
1: Right.
11: Well, yeah. Delegate, unfortunately, we are running short of time here, but I want to thank you for all your efforts this session to try to preserve freedom in the Commonwealth of Virginia. I know the fight continues, and thank you very much for everything you were doing.
1: Yes, sir. Thank you so much for having me and keeping up the fight with us.
11: Thank you, sir. Delegate Ren Williams joining us here. I was speaking to a friend who lives in Richmond, Virginia last night. He went to the gun store to pick up some magazines while he still can, and a new firearm as well. He said the line was about 35 people deep to make purchases, and they were actually extending the store hours to keep up with the demand. Gun sales already about double in Virginia what they were this time last year, and I think we're just going to see that number increase as we get closer.
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Good Thursday morning to you. Thanks again for being a part of O'Connor and Company. My name is Cam Edwards, editor at BearingArms.com, host of the Bearing Arms Cam and Company podcast on townhall.com, and very pleased to be sitting behind the microphone with you this morning. There is some breaking news that we've been following out of Venezuela. Two very powerful earthquakes occurring on Wednesday. One magnitude of 7.2. Shortly thereafter, a 7.5 magnitude earthquake rocked the country. And the initial reports were, I think, Wednesday night, I saw at least, 32 people killed, hundreds injured. As of this morning, the acting president, Delcy Rodriguez, says at least 164 individuals have died. 971 individuals have been injured. That number is unfortunately expected to rise and rise dramatically because of the number of buildings that were just simply flattened, the damage done, and the inability of rescue crews to get into a lot of these areas. So we still don't know the full scope of the devastation, but we do know that just from the video that we've seen, the damage is absolutely extensive. Rodriguez said that La Guajira, which is on the northern coast of Venezuela, and one of the primary transportation hubs, it's home to the country's one of the country's biggest ports, as well as its biggest airport, was apparently the hardest hit state. Rodriguez said dozens of buildings have collapsed and were engaged in the arduous task of rescuing the lives that God allowed.

0: us to save. The state of La Guajira is facing a true tragedy and has become a disaster zone. And we don't know the extent of the damage to the airport or to the port there, but that could also hinder the assistance that is coming from the United States. Secretary of State Marco Rubio said in a post on social media early Thursday that at President Trump's direction, the United States is deploying search teams, medical resources, humanitarian aid to Venezuela. President Trump himself posted on Truth Social, the two major earthquakes that just hit the great people of Venezuela are both massive in scale and have left a devastating number of deaths, adding that the USA stands ready, willing, and able to help. Says that I have instructed all agencies of our government to get ready to move quickly. We will be there for our new and great friends. Early reports are not good. And no, they're not. The California Post reporting that as many as 100,000 people could ultimately be fatalities of these two earthquakes. Jeremy Lewin, who is the U.S. Undersecretary of State for Foreign Assistance, says that the State Department has mobilized a disaster assistance team and a task force to coordinate the aid in coordination with the interim Venezuelan government. You've also seen offers from help extended from other countries in the region, including Argentina, Bolivia, Brazil, Chile, Ecuador, El Salvador, Mexico, Panama, Uruguay, China, too, extending help, perhaps hoping to reassert its influence in the region. The earthquakes were so powerful, they were felt more than 1,000 miles from Venezuela's capital of Caracas, as far away as the Amazon basin in Brazil. The strongest earthquakes to hit Brazil in more than a century, according to experts. And again, the devastation you can see there is just absolutely massive and heartbreaking. And as we have seen in previous earthquakes, both here in the United States and in other countries, again, it does take time for rescue crews to even have a good idea of the scope of what they're dealing with and how to evacuate survivors from the rubble. And then, of course, you're working against the clock as well, right? So you can have individuals who are trapped in that wreckage who are alive right now but have a finite window of time to be rescued before they perish as well. And so if you are the praying kind, say a prayer for the good people of Venezuela today, because they are dealing with the devastation that they have not seen before in their lifetimes, and it is absolutely heartbreaking to see. I am glad to see that the president has offered not just his comfort and words to the Venezuelan people, but promising and pledging action on the part of the United States as well. All right, still to come here on O'Connor and Company. It's going to be a big day at the Supreme Court. We have 12 cases left in this term. We don't know what cases will be decided today, but we do know that opinions will be released starting at 10 a.m. Eastern time. When we return here, we're going to be talking with Alex Swoyer, host of the Court Watch podcast, attorney, author of Lawless Lawfare. We'll talk about some of these big cases and what Alex thinks might happen when we get opinions handed down from the justices. We'll be back with more O'Connor and Company coming up right after this.
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0: Pretty good Thursday morning to you. Thanks very much for being a part of O'Connor and Company. My name is Cam Edwards. I'm the editor at BarryandArms.com, host of the Barry and Arms Cam and Company podcast on townhall.com. and a longtime friend of Larry O'Connor. Glad that he extended the invitation for me to sit in while he was off today. Still to come on the program this hour, we're going to take a look at the kickoff of the Great American State Fair on the National Mall, a great opening Wednesday night. Some great music. President Trump making some comments. Right now, though, let's talk about what is going to be happening in just a few hours at the U.S. Supreme Court. Alex Warrior, attorney, author of Lawless Lawfare, host of the Court Watch podcast, and Washington Times editor-at-large is with us on the program today. Alex, good morning.
10: Hi, thanks for having me.
0: Yeah, it's my pleasure. So 10 a.m., that's when the opinions start getting released today. We have 12 opinions left this term. As of right now, today is the only opinion day on the calendar. Do you expect that to change, or do you think we're going to get this massive opinion dump today
10: in all 12 cases? I have been telling people to expect a couple, maybe 3 days next week. Usually they release anywhere from like 3 to 4 opinions on an opinion day. So you do the math. I'm thinking we're going to need, you know, at least, you know, maybe 2 more, 3 more days. So it's probably likely things wrap up by the end of next week. There's about 5 cases that I know a lot of people are keeping their eyes and ears out for. You know, obviously the one I get asked the most about is birthright citizenship. People are really curious about when that one's going to be issued, how I think the justices might rule. You know, my take is I'll be surprised if we get birthright citizenship today, simply because I think that's one of the biggest cases of the term, and usually that ends up being the final day, just in my experience. So many, I bet all the justices are writing, it takes more time, that sort of thing. So we're waiting on that one, which just, I don't know if I'm, I've probably shared this with Larry before, but when I left oral arguments on birthright, I did not think it went well for the administration. So I do expect a loss for the administration there. That's just my prediction. We will see. You never know. Sometimes I'm surprised with what the court does. The other ones, of course, are probably my top three would be then you have mail-in ballots. There's a case, RNC versus Watson. And so the RNC sued Mississippi. The state has a law, basically, that allows mail-in ballots to be counted 5 days past Election Day. And the argument is that there's one federal Election Day. So this is one of those cases that's worked its way through the conservative Fifth Circuit, where, you know, they ruled for the RNC, basically said, yeah, like, there is one federal Election Day. So this has now gone to the Supreme Court. How the Supreme Court rules here could be a big deal because you have states like in Illinois allows 14 days past Election Day for ballots to be counted. You have Washington State, which I believe is 21 days. So this would kind of, you know, maybe I should say tamp down some of what we see where it's like weeks after the election and people are still sitting down maybe to like Thanksgiving dinner and not know who won. So that's right. A big case. So there's that one. And then, of course, a lot, I mean, so many people have been tracking like the culture issue with allowing transgender athletes into girls' sports. You have the states of West Virginia and in Idaho that passed laws basically saying, you know, biological girls are who compete in girls' sports, you know, go figure. And so that was challenged by 2 transgender athletes, and those have worked their way up through the appeals courts. And so the Supreme Court will rule basically if states can pass these types of laws that protect girls' sports and say, hey, you have to be a biological female to compete. So those are the major ones I'm watching. There's still those others, kind of there's a couple on Trump's ability to fire people. And then, of course, there's like the TPS issue with terminating protective status for Haitians and Syrians as the Trump administration has looked to go ahead and keep, you know, moving some of these people out of our country. So those are the kind of, that's the big picture. I'm not sure what we'll get today, but I don't think it'll be birthright.
0: Okay, well, I got to say, I'm hopeful that one of the cases we get, you know, I cover Second Amendment issues for BearingArms.com, and one of the cases that I've been watching closely is Wolford versus Lopez, which is a challenge to a Hawaii law that essentially bans concealed carry by default on all private property that's open to the public. So if you want to allow concealed carry, you got to post a sign that says, hey, you can bring your gun inside.
10: This one is a very interesting one. I always never, with the justices, it's since Bruin, there's been kind of a string of these Second Amendment cases. We just had one issued about what to do if you're somebody who occasionally uses marijuana and possess a gun. Is that legal? I don't know if you, mm-hmm. you know, covered that one, but that was kind of interesting. Yeah. Then this one you're talking about, it is a big deal because you had, in the wake of Bruin, many states, I'm sure you could probably go on in more specificity than me, but, like, I think of New York, for example, after Bruin trying to come in with these, like, what is it called, selective places or whatever that you're not, it takes, it's
0: basically, sensitive places, yeah.
10: Yeah, sensitive. You can have a gun, but basically not here. And the list is, like, everywhere, right? Like, I remember New York. I was like, well, so I could basically stand in one place with my gun, but if I went too far this way or that way, then you're in trouble. So, yeah, this is kind of gets into that with Hawaii. And basically, if you can carry your gun onto, I believe it's private property. I can't remember the specifics of the case. I did attend
0: the oral argument. Yeah.
10: Yeah, and
0: oh, you did.
10: I remember some of the Democratic appointees, it's kind of coming back to me, I can't remember which one, but brought up the question about, is this a Second Amendment case or is this a property case? So it could be interesting to see, you know, how they try to go with this.
0: I think it will be. I mean, in that case that you referenced earlier, U.S. versus Hamani, which dealt with the federal prohibition on gun possession for unlawful users of drugs, what we actually ended up seeing was a 9-0 decision, essentially, right? All of the justices agreeing that the statute was unconstitutional as it applied to the defendant, but different rationales for doing so. I don't think Wolford versus Lopez is going to be 9-0. I suspect it is going to be a 6-3 decision.
10: The fact that you had a Democrat appointee trying to make the argument that it could be a property rights case instead of a Second Amendment case might tell you that.
0: Yeah, but you know, even from a property rights perspective, it's the state telling property owners what you can't, you know, guns aren't allowed on your property by default. If you want to allow that, you've got to explicitly say so. That is not the norm, right? I mean, in the vast majority of states, the expectation is, yeah, you get to exercise your rights unless you are specifically told you can't. Think of it as like the no shirt, no shoes, no services, no soliciting signs, things of that nature.
10: And if we go back to the Bruin standard, which is basically these gun control laws can only really be upheld if they comply with, you know, what the founders would have understood at the ratification of the Second Amendment. I mean, I don't think there were many places people couldn't carry their firearms back then, right? So,
0: the state of Hawaii was pointing to laws that, like, dealt with, you know, carrying guns on plantations or carrying guns on, you know, enclosed land, basically anti-poaching laws, not laws that were designed to limit somebody carrying for self-defense.
10: Yeah. So that's another big one. I mean, so you asked me when we first started this conversation how many days I think we'll have. I'm guessing we'll have today and then probably 3 days next week, maybe Monday, Tuesday, Wednesday. I usually they're out by July 1st. It's very rare that they go into July, but you never know. We'll see. One of the things I thought was interesting, because I get just inundated with questions on the, aside from all these other issues that are very interesting, is birthright citizenship. And I have asked a few senators, just because I did not think oral arguments went well for the Trump administration, if they've been talking, if they have like a plan B or any sort of legislation they're looking at, trying to, you know, end birthright citizenship, given that I think Trump will lose. And nothing. They have no plans, no talks, nothing is happening. And I find it so, you know, wild that this is a big issue. Of course it is for Republicans, but when you get down and start talking about it to, I think, like independents, for example, and how our immigration laws have been used even by like, CCP officials, those from foreign adversaries that are trying to utilize our immigration laws, like birthright citizenship, paying surrogates, for example, to have children, I think that people are like, yeah, like this isn't what it was meant for. So, you know, I think that one of the things I've had trouble with this case is, even though there's kind of writing on the wall that things weren't great and like this is a big issue for the president and this administration, that Republicans over on Capitol Hill haven't really done much to move it forward.
0: I think it's going to be tough for them because if the Supreme Court rules that it's the 14th Amendment that protects birthright citizenship, then you're not just talking about passing a law, right? You're talking about having to change the Constitution, and that's a much bigger lift, I think.
10: I think it would depend exactly how the ruling came down. For example, there is one bill, and I've written about this, and I am shocked that it has like two co-sponsors. It was introduced by Senator Rick Scott, and it's exactly what I was just talking about. It bans foreign adversaries, so like anyone connected to the CCP, from utilizing surrogacy laws to have children here. Like, at a minimum, how can that not be something that you get more support for? I would think bipartisan support. You know, you don't want to have our adversaries utilizing our immigration laws to then be able to send their children here, and I guess you could even say create spies. Like, this would be a whole national security issue. So, this is just one of those areas that, depending on how the court rules, the language, there could be workarounds for Congress. And this bill, this one I'm just referencing, I mean, like, that doesn't seem problematic to me. I don't know how that doesn't have more than two people signed on to it.
0: Well, and it may be that the Supreme Court decision sparks interest in that bill. Maybe that the senators are keeping their powder dry for now. But, you know, one of the things I think we've all seen, Alex, is that even when the Supreme Court decides a particular case, it doesn't necessarily settle the issue. Right. Mm-hmm. I mean, this is not going to, you know, Wolford versus Lopez is not going to be the end all be all in terms of sensitive places where we can carry firearms. And I suspect that the decision of the birthright citizenship case is not going to be the end of the conversation about that issue as well. Of course, we're going to have to leave it there. Alex Warrior, thank you so much for being a part of O'Connor and Company this morning. Really enjoyed the conversation.
10: Of course. Thanks for having me.
0: Yeah, absolutely. Alex Warrior, again, make sure you check her out on the Court Watch podcast and pick up Lawless Lawfare as well. And we will see what cases come out today. I suspect that Alex is right, though. I don't think we're going to get 12 cases decided today. I think we'll also see this go into next week. The court's final conference of the term is also scheduled to take place today. We'll get the orders from that conference coming out next Monday. All right, when we come back, we're going to talk about something else going on in Washington, D.C., the Great American State Fair kicking off on the National Mall on Wednesday night. I have to say, I'm an unabashed lover of state fairs. I'm really excited about this. Stick around. We'll be back with more O'Connor and Company right after this.
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0: Thank you so much, Larry. And please do go to Larry O Show and help out if you can. So the Great American State Fair is officially underway, kicking off on Wednesday night on the National Mall with a string of performances from the U.S. Marine Band and others like Alexis Wilkins performing the National Anthem. And as I said before the break, I love state fairs. I grew up in Oklahoma. The Great State Fair of Oklahoma was one of my favorite activities every year. Occasionally would go down to see the OU-Texas football game, which always took place during the Texas State Fair. And not to throw shade at my new home state of Virginia, but the Virginia State Fair really needs to up its game. So I am excited about the Great State Fair taking place on the National Mall. In fact, I'm going to be in Washington, D.C. next Tuesday, and I think I've made up my mind that before I head back home, I'm going to stop by. Next Tuesday is Future of America Day. celebrating innovation, technology, and progress at the Great State Fair, the National State Fair. And I wanted to share some of the sights and sounds from Wednesday night. President Trump welcoming the crowds and some great music. You know, everybody was talking about the acts that canceled. And it's a shame we're not going to get to see Milli Vanilli, isn't it? But what we did see from the folks like the U.S. Marine Band, some incredible performances, including this rendition of Toby Keith's classic Courtesy of the Red, White, and Blue, performed by the United States Marine Band with Mastery Gunnery Sergeant Alan Prather singing. Take a listen to this. This is a clip 3.
19: Now, in tribute to the men and women who have defended our freedoms, performing Toby Keith's iconic patriotic anthem, Courtesy of the Red, White, and Blue, please welcome Master Gunnery Sergeant Alan Prather of the President's Own United States Marine Band.

have to say, I thought that the Marine Band would, you know, be playing John Sousa Phillips marches and things like that. I was blown away when I actually heard that version of Courtesy of the Red, White, and Blue. There were some other amazing performances last night, too. We don't have time to share them all with you, but I do want to share at least one more, also from the Marine Band, rocking it out to Sweet Home Alabama. This is clip number 6.

0: Obviously, that is not Sweet Home Alabama. That is America the Beautiful, but a great rendition. Almost sounds like Jimi Hendrix there. Secretary Sean Duffy was on hand as well to praise the U.S. Marine Band as a fantastic replacement for the musicians who canceled. And I have to say, again, I'm really bummed we don't get to see Milli Vanilli or Vanilla Ice. But no, I think the U.S. Marine Band performed incredible.
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7: News this hour from Town Hall, I'm Mary Rose. The U.S. dispatched hundreds of rescue workers to help the Venezuelan government as the injured from the earthquake overwhelmed hospitals and the death toll rose to 920. The Pentagon sent two ships, transport planes, and helicopters.
8: Nazareth Jimenez is a La Guaira resident with missing family members. She says, "We call on the government and countries around the world to help us. Look, we need machines here. Human strength is not enough. We can't remove those structures without them." Citizens dug through the rubble of their homes and said they have seen few state rescue teams in the areas hit hardest by the devastating 7.2 and 7.5 magnitude quakes Wednesday. Omar Reis lost family in the quakes. More than 20 of my relatives have died here. And in the Caribbean area in Tanaguarena, I've been left practically alone in this world. I'm Haya Pinjwani.
7: 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Secretary of War Marco Rubio said Israel and Lebanon had reached a framework agreement aimed at achieving lasting peace and security.
9: We believe today is the first step in that journey. And the first step is sometimes the hardest step, but it's the one we're taking together today.
7: The agreement calls for the implementation of ceasefire between the two nations. That ceasefire is contingent on a complete cessation of fire by the terrorist group Hezbollah. Forecasters are warning that the eastern U.S. will be hotter than the 4th of July in the coming week. The massive heat wave should hit the U.S. this weekend, sending temperatures into the triple digits, and that could last through Independence Day. More on these stories at townhall.com. 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
10: Spencer Pratt is turning his attention to Los Angeles City Hall after narrowly missing the mayoral runoff when late-arriving mail ballots pushed City Councilwoman Neitha Raymond ahead of him. Correspondent Ken Lorman reports.
11: Spencer Pratt is now focusing on allegations of voter fraud involving homeless residents on Skid Row. Claims currently under federal investigation, though no charges have been filed. Pratt says he plans to be more aggressive in his criticism of city leadership and claims he has information he believes could expose corruption. Ken Lorman reporting.
10: Tourists visiting the nation's capital this weekend are in for a treat as the U.S. military is honored on Sunday. But there's lots more in store as the state fair continues through July 10th. Every day, the America 250 celebration features something fresh. Breaking news and analysis at townhall.com. A poll worker says two federal officers visited her at a voting location during New York's primaries to confront her about a social media post she'd written criticizing the ICE officer who fatally shot Renee Good in Minneapolis.
12: Months after she made a post on social media, poll worker Paige-Lynn Gonyer was approached by ICE workers while she was at a polling station in Syracuse. Co-worker Shalia Millage caught the moment on video.
13: And they're bringing her a warning.
12: Gonyer says the officers accused her of doxing Jonathan Ross, the ICE officer who shot and killed Renee Good in Minneapolis.
14: They were insisting that I sign the form,
12: which she refused to do. A Homeland Security spokesperson says that Gonyer's post included the agent's address.
14: I'm leaving it up because I am firm on my right of free speech.
12: I'm Lisa Dwyer.
10: Texas, more at town.
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2: 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This is your host, Alex Sipkarian. Thank you for making us part of your weekend. As usual, we're going to talk about what matters to your money, to your pocket, what's happening in the economy, and how can we connect the noise, the headlines, and make sense of all of this. Now, the number to get us here is 855-510-GOLD. 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Now, instead of starting with a weekly update in terms of the economic numbers, I want to do something different this week, and I want to start off with a question. What if the man who ran the most powerful bank on earth for nearly 20 years once warned us in writing that the very system he'd come to lead was built to quietly take your wealth? That man was Alan Greenspan. He recently celebrated his centennial birthday, and he passed away this week. But back in 1966, long before he was the Fed chairman, Greenspan wrote an essay titled Gold and Economic Freedom. And in it, he made one of the clearest case for gold you will ever hear. He wrote, and I'm going to quote directly. He said, "Deficit spending is simply a scheme for the confiscation of wealth." Let me repeat that again. Deficit spending is simply a scheme for the confiscation of wealth. Folks, for the past few years, our government has been creating this deficit spending. What is deficit spending? It simply means that we spend more than whatever we bring in, and the gap, the negative number, we just borrow out of thin air. See, I want you to sit with that for a second. It's not the deficit spending that I'm concerned about, but the word confiscation. See, Greenspan did not say borrowing, did not say stimulus. He used the word confiscation on purpose. I always talk about how inflation is this hidden tax. But back in 1966, Greenspan took it a step further and labeled it as confiscation. His point was very simple. When a government spends far more than it collects, it doesn't pay the bill with a magic pill. It pays it by printing. It simply does it by expanding the money supply. And every new dollar created makes the dollar already in our pocket, in our savings, in our retirement, in our bank, worth a little less. Boy, he was right when he said inflation was a hidden tax. But Greenspan also explained where gold fits. He said gold stands in the way of this insidious process. Why? Because gold cannot be printed. A central bank or a government can't conjure or create it out of thin air 2 a.m. in the morning. It stands, in his words, as a protector of property rights. See, wealth that sits outside of the system that is not prone to be diluted quietly by any government or central banker is simply wealth. Now, the funny thing is, years later, when he was sitting as the Federal Reserve chairman, like the new chairman that President Trump appointed, Kevin Warsh, Alan Greenspan was the guy under four different presidents, okay? And he was asked under oath whether he still stood by the 1966 essay that he wrote. It was widely reported, he said, that he had recently reread it and wouldn't change a word. and he never took it back. You're probably thinking, Alex, what am I going to do with this historical information? What does this matter? Well, here's what matter. What Greenspan was really describing is one of the oldest ideas in finance, what we call in our five golden P's. We talk about preservation, protection, privacy, profit potential, and proper diversification. See, gold has historically played the role of a store of value for one reason above all, because it simply lives outside of the printing press. And that's exactly what Greenspan understood. So if you're someone who you have all your wealth, maybe you have your retirement accounts, you have your funds in the bank that is kind of tied to the market, tied to the system, you might want to consider having something that is outside of the system. Just like Greenspan has warned us back in 1966. To do so, you can call us at 855-510-GOLD. That's 855-510-4653. Or visit mygoldreport.com. Now, obviously, we have a great special going on. And if you have $50,000 or more, you will qualify for $2,500 in free silver. Or if you have $100,000 or more invested, you'll qualify for $5,000. And whether you're rolling over your traditional IRA, Roth IRA, SEP, 401k, 403b plan, any of the qualified retirement accounts, for the next 2 years, the custodial rollover fees will also be fully covered. Now, with that being said, let's pivot real quick to what happened to gold and silver this week. Boy, what a week. Now, what's been the, I've been getting a lot of calls from existing clients and asking questions. What has happened that silver has dropped and gold has dropped? Let's break it down one at a time, and I'm going to give you my in-depth analysis. Number one, on Thursday, we had the Federal Reserve's preferred inflation number. What is that? There's something called core inflation. What that simply means, it basically takes out the energy, and it takes out some of the numbers that were affecting inflation. Because last couple of weeks back, we had the inflation numbers at 4.2, okay? But this is the number that inflation that the Federal Reserve likes. Now, that number came hotter than what was expected. It came in at about 3.4. The number has been increasing for the past couple of months. So historically, when this occurs, when the inflation numbers go up, the Federal Reserve, the best way for them to control that is to raise the interest rates. And this is something that gold does not like, but also it is not aligned with President Trump's philosophy. He brought in Kevin Warsh for a specific task to lower the interest rates. Now, when you see the Federal Reserve signaling something otherwise, that this is where the disconnect occurs in the market. Because Kevin Warsh made it clear that the central bank wants inflation, quote unquote, to be back to 2% level. And although he didn't personally provide any insight on his policies or the outlook of the economy or what the interest rate would be beyond just the official statement, I've dug into the members, and nine out of his colleagues, they're basically saying that they're expecting one rate hike this year. And six of those actually expect two rate hikes. But there are other eight members that want to keep the interest rate steady. See, the House is divided. Why? Because the numbers are not good for the Federal Reserve. So what does Kevin Warsh wants to do? He wants to essentially change the way inflation is measured. Because if they're able to bring down that number, at least on paper, at 2%, well, guess what? That is how he is going to justify the lower the rates. So here's my personal conclusion about this. Everyone's watching the headline thinking that the Federal Reserve is going to raise the rates. See, at the beginning of the year, everyone was watching the headline and the Federal Reserve was going to lower the rates. I think the opposite is going to occur. The Federal Reserve at some point, either later on this year or early part of next year, will have to lower the interest rates. Because the math does not make sense. So with that being said, what does that mean? This week's catalyst, this headline, lowered the value of gold and silver. But none of the fundamentals changed. Now, before I dive into the fundamentals, the number for you to get us here is 855-510-4653. That's 855-510-GOLD. 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Again, the number is 855-510-GOLD. That's 855-510-4653. So let's go ahead and address the elephant in the room, which is why gold and silver are down this week. Folks, if you looked at the headlines, you would see that. You have seen that gold, especially silver, got hammered this week. And I know how you feel. And let me give you the two different perspectives. If you've already invested in gold and silver, you might feel like a little knot in your stomach. Now, if you haven't invested in gold and silver yet, or you feel like you don't have enough, you would feel like having a butterfly in your stomach. Either way, there's something in your stomach. Because here's the thing. For years, I've felt this way. Because I'm constantly adding, and I know gold and silver is an actual form of wealth, the quick price appreciation would make me feel like I'm missing the boat. And a price retraction would allow me to have a better entry point. So for the longest period of time, we've always had gold go up. And long term, the trajectory, the movement has always been up. It's just a matter of a timing. Because when gold slipped slightly below $4,000 an ounce, which is the lowest level in about 8 months, and then we saw silver drop to about $55, $56, again, the lowest since last November. But the headlines were exasperating this. Things like gold is crashing, silver is collapsing. And all these big, scary words, they're designed for you to kind of click and panic. Take a deep breath, because today I'm going to do

What do I mean by that? Well, hint, it's the dollar. See, the biggest reason why gold is down this week has nothing to do with gold itself, but it has everything to do with the dollar. And here's the easiest way that I would explain to my own family members. Imagine you measure your height with a ruler. Now imagine somebody quietly stretched that ruler. Essentially, they made the inch longer. Sounds good. But the next morning when you step on the scale and all of a sudden you're measuring yourself with the same stick, the number shows less. Let me ask you this. Did you actually shrink overnight? Of course not. The ruler changed. And that's exactly what happened with gold. Gold is priced in dollars. And this week, we saw the dollar yet again climb to its highest level in more than a year. See, when the dollar gets stronger on paper, gold, because it's priced in dollars, automatically looks cheaper. Even if there's no single thing about the gold that has changed. A couple weeks back, I talked about how the higher, because of the war and the higher oil prices, we have this artificial synthetic demand for more dollars, specifically within the international community. Think about it. If a country was buying, let's say, 100 barrel when the price was at 50 barrel, but because the price of oil increased, they would need double the amount of the dollars to buy the same oil. That's exactly what happened. That's how the ruler got stretched. And as you understand the importance of this inverse relationship between gold and the dollar, you have to ask yourself, do I want to measure my retirement accounts, my assets, with something that is actually changing? Or do I want to have something that is constant? So the question that you have to ask yourself is, what is my true measurement? Am I going to measure it with the dollar, or am I going to measure it with actual physical asset that it's been around for thousands of years? Because imagine this for a second. What if your retirement statement that is measured in dollars, it increases over time, but you know that it doesn't measure what those dollars are actually going to buy you in future? The worst thing that can happen is having such a big gap where you feel that you're doing okay on paper because your statement value is increasing, but yet when you spend it, your purchasing power continues to decline. So the number on your statement might be creating this false sense of security, but the reality is that your dollar's not being stretched as far as you need it. And that's a big gap, folks. This is why it's important for you to have a almost what I call like a reality check when it comes to your retirement account. The plan that you have in place, does it allow you to combat inflation in a way that it compensates and potentially grows not just the value on your paper, but the real value in maintaining your buying power? And this is where gold will fit into that portfolio. That's why we always talk about how important it is for you to get a second opinion. Look, as a former banker, I've seen different market conditions. I've seen what the 2008 financial crisis was like on my parents' finances. And I've seen how 2020 changed the dynamic where all of a sudden, out of nowhere, things that you don't control, that the system, when it's pressured, it always saves itself. What's that system? It's the taxation, it's the government, it's the Federal Reserve. We have an illusion of capitalism.

because the government intervenes and saves the market. And they do so by all the money that they create out of thin air. So why is this matter to you? Because if you're thinking about the next 2-3 years, maybe you're in retirement where you don't have the luxury of high income all of a sudden. You're on fixed income. Or maybe you're about to retire and you're thinking about, do I have enough that will cover my future income needs? The worst thing that can happen to you, folks, is where on one side you get dinged by what Alan Greenspan was talking about, the hidden tax, this wealth confiscation by inflation. And on the other hand, you get dinged by the market volatility and some sort of a setback in the market. This is exactly where gold is going to come into play. You're not betting the farm. You're just properly diversifying. That diversification is key. And the best way to do so is first to realize what you have, where you are in life, and what are your priorities. So the good news is the good folks at Allegiance Gold, when you start having a conversation, you're going to realize that there will be a lot of question asked to you. The intention is for you to have a deeper understanding of where you are. You might be approaching us with a curiosity that, you know, I've been hearing about gold. We hear this all the time. I've been hearing about gold. I've been seeing it. I've been thinking about it. I kicked myself for not having invested a few years back. Oh, I remember when gold was 300. Oh, I remember when gold was 2000. Some people live in the past. See, we can't change the past, folks. We can focus on the present and the future. And the fundamentals, the things that drove gold from 2000 to 5000, they're still intact. If anything, they just got amplified. The only difference is the measuring stick. Right now, the measuring stick against gold, which is the dollar, has gained a little bit of momentum. We know that President Trump doesn't like having a strong dollar. Why? Because having a strong dollar kills your export. We're trying to have these trade deals and expand access of American companies into foreign markets. If the dollar is so expensive to them, they're not going to buy American goods. So it's just a matter of time. Once this war settles, we have some sort of a intermediate peace deal from here and on, and the next, by the time the 60 days resolve, we are hopeful that we're making some progress. The bottom line is wars will not last. Oil price is not going to stay this high. All of this is transitionary. And if you know that with a high degree of confidence, you can't play tit for tat movement. You actually have to think about 2-3 steps ahead of the game. Just like a chess grandmaster. As a matter of fact, if you know anything about chess, you have to think about 5-7 moves ahead. And if there's one thing that you can pick up on President Trump, whether you like or dislike his delivery, he's thinking few steps ahead, folks. Look at all the peace deals that he had signed. Never in my lifetime have I seen someone that brings in economic anchors in deal makings. So with that being said, we know that at some point oil prices will drop. We know the fear of war will end. And we know that the dollar will not stay this strong on paper. This is why it's important for you to proactively prepare and position a portion of your portfolio in physical gold and silver. The easiest way for you to get started is pick up the phone, dial the good folks at Allegiance Gold. Their number is 855-510-GOLD. That's 855-510-4653. 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Right after the break, we're going to talk about how gold and silver are at a discount
and how you and your family can take advantage of that opportunity. This is your host, Alex Sapkarian. We'll be right back.

0: Deseret News. I'm Mary Rose. The U.S. has dispatched hundreds of rescue workers to help the Venezuelan government as the injured overwhelmed hospitals and the death toll from the earthquake rose to 920. The Pentagon has sent two ships, transport planes, and helicopters.
1: Nazareth Jimenez is a La Guaira resident with missing family members. She says, "We call on the government and countries around the world to help us. Look, we need machines here. Human strength is not enough. We can't remove those structures without them." Citizens dug through the rubble of their homes and said they have seen few state rescue teams in the areas hit hardest by the devastating 7.2 and 7.5 magnitude quakes Wednesday. Omar Reis lost family in the quakes. More than 20 of my relatives have died here. And in the Caribbean area, in Tanaguarena, I've been left practically alone in this world. I'm Haya Pinjwani.
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4: 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During the first half, I started talking about what has happened with gold and silver. And the first thing was the recent economic number, specifically with the core inflation, which certainly is leading to higher inflation. We know it. We're paying for it. We don't need the government's report card to tell us that. But what we do need to understand is what the Federal Reserve is going to do about that. In other words, we want lower interest rates. President Trump wants lower interest rates. But the Federal Reserve, the banking cartel, might raise the interest rates. So raising interest rates in the short term is not good for gold. And the best way for you to understand this is picture this. There is the bank down the street is starting to pay more interest. What do you think happens? So with that in mind, some traders are betting roughly 2-1 that we're going to see a rate hike in September. Whoa. Think about that. President Trump gave the House of the Federal Reserve, the banking cartel, to Kevin Warsh. But yet, Kevin Warsh is holding on to the key, and he's changing the combination. In other words, he's looking at the data differently to potentially justify high interest rates. This is the narrative that Wall Street and Main Street and the main headlines are trying to convince you. But I'm not buying it. I'm not buying it at all. This is the head fake. This is where the illusion will happen. This is where the distraction, everyone's paying attention there. But I'm telling you exactly what the big boys, the big players are doing. And let me give you a hint. I always talk about the central banks. These are the insiders of the money game. They set the interest rates. They buy. They're the ones that are buying bulk gold. And here's a hint. In month of May, when prices had dropped a bit in gold, when individual investors were panicking, China was just laughing. China was simply saying, thank you, thank you. Koshinua, I much prefer, I don't know if I said that correctly, but the point is they're buying the dip, they're buying the discount because they know that this is the illusion that's being created. So follow me on this idea for now. Why is it that gold pushes down when interest rates go up? And the best way to understand that is because one of the weaknesses of gold is that it doesn't pay interest. It never has. Yes, it just sits there. It holds value and it appreciates. So when the bank down the street suddenly starts paying more for you to park your cash, that's just fast money. The ones that are the traders, the hedge funds, they're trying to take advantage of the short term. So they ask himself, why hold something that pays me nothing when I can collect a fair yield or some sort of an interest? The best way to understand this, it's like a parking lot. When the meter across the street goes free, it's natural that cars will move over there. But here's what I always remind folks. Those cars will move back. This is the kind of money that is just renting. I call it a touristic money. They're not owning. They're just chasing yield in, yield out. It's just short-term noise. So yes, there is this tit-for-tat consequential movement. Because of this illusion of higher interest rates, some capital is being positioned to that. But again, my personal assessment, I don't see an environment that they're going to be able to raise the rate. If anything, they're gearing up to lower the rates. And Kevin Warsh gave us the hint. He said, we're measuring inflation with backwards data, outdated information. How can we be asked to make critical information about the future when the data is not accurate? And he gave an example of how businesses right now, they have up-to-minute information. So again, make no mistake, this concept of higher interest rates, although it's a headwind for gold, it is a headwind. Let's call a spade a spade. The question is, how do you want to play that card? Do you want to fold it? Or do you want to hold on to it because it's a valuable card? My suggestion to you, hold on to it. Because the fundamentals, the math, does not make sense. President Trump was pushing back on Jerome Powell. He called him too late. He even sued him for the budget that the Federal Reserve had on the new building build out. And by now, the Republican Party, if there's one thing they understand, is that whoever stood against President Trump saw what happened. So I think there's a very high probability that we are going to see some sort of a lower interest rates. Is Wall Street Journal reporting that? No. See, President Trump at the beginning of the year talked about the affordability challenge. And he's been taking measures to address that. And make no mistake, lowering the interest rate is one of the other ingredients that he's working on. So with that in mind, this is why I don't think we're going to have higher interest rates. So this short-term headwind for gold, it's actually an opportunity. It's not even a headwind. It's just from a timing perspective. And with that in mind, although you can never time the market. Look, I've been buying gold at 1,100, 1,200, 2,000. And if you've been listening to the show for a long period of time, you know how my parents and my mother-in-law complained recently. I would say they were complaining about the price of gold. Because as a matter of fact, they recently bought gold to my kids. When the school ended, I feel like it's just an excuse for them to invest in their future. And the occasion was, they finished their school year. That's a congratulation. Man, I remember the days when we grew up, we didn't get any of that. We had to earn it. But anyhow, the point is that as the prices have gone up, I know what it feels like to buy it at 1,000, 1,500, 2,000, 3,000, 4,000, even 5,000. I know how that feels. But I also know that I'm not thinking like a trader. I'm not thinking about tomorrow. This is a mid to long term investment, and this is an actual wealth that at least I have a portion of it outside the system. I'm not comparing it to my real estate because look, as much as I love real estate, there was a point in time that I was complaining about real estate, specifically in 2020 towards 2020 when the state and the government was incentivizing our tenants not to pay. And I realized that as great of an asset real estate is, it could be a liability. And I'm telling you, in the last 2 years, I'm not too happy with a lot of my real estate properties. Why? Because the insurance premium has been increasing. The property taxes has been increasing. So all of a sudden, I'm looking at my cash flow. This was supposed to be X. I'm getting X minus. The point that I'm trying to make to you is very simple. When it comes to the idea of gold in your portfolio, before you randomly start selecting it, it's imperative for you to understand your time horizon. It's imperative for you to understand your why. Once we determine those two things, the rest is easy for us to build on. I always tell people, focus on the why and let us handle the how. Like imagine when you go to see a doctor, you're not going to ask the doctor to conduct the surgery the way you see it fit. You want to rely on their expertise. 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So with that being said, here is my point to you. If there's one thing that you take away from today's episode, is that gold and silver are on sale. Why do I say that? Because so many times in my career, I've seen people panic, and when price drops, they quickly sell out and they miss out on the growth that usually comes right after. Same thing occurred in 2020. Same thing occurred in 2022. Same thing occurred in 2008. The only difference now is the magnitude. When you think about it in terms of dollars, there's a difference when you completely think about this as a percentage. For instance, a 10% on $2,000 is $200 versus a 10% on $4,000 is $400. So if you just think about this in terms of percentage, the math has been the same. And here's one of the parts that the headlines completely miss. And in my opinion, it's one of the most important ones. Because one of the biggest chunk of selling this week wasn't people sitting down and deciding that gold is not doing very well. And it was actually forced selling. Sometimes what occurs is this automatic, these algorithm tradings. Because when the prices drop, you get what's called the margin calls. And some of these funds that have borrowed money to buy other assets, when they get that margin call, they have to sell. So what we've noticed is that these automatic selling, the ones that were leveraged, the ones that were required to dump some of the position, specifically in exchange traded funds, those were the ones that were forced to liquidate to create the capital. The easiest way is for me to elaborate on this is imagine a neighbor who has to sell the house by, let's say, Friday. And today is hypothetically Wednesday. Not because anything's wrong with the house, but he has a deadline and he needs the cash pronto, like now. You think he won't take a lowball offer? But let me ask you this. Does that fire sale price tell you what the house is worth? Not really. It just tells you that that house has a deadline and the seller needs the capital. See, that's what's moving these prices this week. You got different types of deadlines. And you're not going to find this in the news. So as a large volume dealer, because we buy, we store metals, and we sell metals, markets like this is, for us, it's an opportunity. We're buying, but what we're also telling clients, don't panic. If you're someone who needs to satisfy your required minimum distribution and you need the money, by all means. And if you bought it at 2,000, now it's at 4,000 and you want to lock in some gain, by all means. But if you invested in gold at 3,500 or 4,000 or 4,200, again, in my professional opinion, and this is not a financial advice, it's not the optimal time to sell. Because you don't want to make a panic fire sale. You want to sell in strength. You want to sell when the market is in your favor. And like I said, we saw this in 2008, 2020, 2022. And if you had sold in 2022, you would have missed out the 70% movement in 24, 25. You would have missed out the double movement in the last couple of years. This is why it's important to understand the fundamentals. Like I said, the key drivers that pushed gold higher, silver higher, not only are the catalyst is intact, they're actually amplified, and it's just a matter of time for that to be unleashed. Now, you might be thinking that, hey, Alex, this sounds all good, but at the end of the day, what is going to drive the prices of gold and silver higher? Because I'm not invested for now, I'm invested for the future. Well, look, I just read the World Gold Council survey. On an annual basis, at the end of the month of May, they do a full survey. They ask all the top central banks, what are their thought process about gold? Are they thinking about selling? Are they thinking about adding? And what the survey found is, I'll give you some of the insights. Overwhelmingly, almost 89%, they believe that they're going to increase their reserve over the next 12 months. Okay? Folks, this is not 2, 3, 5 of those. We're talking about 90% of the banks. 74% of those, they moderately or significantly expect lower U.S. dollar holdings within the global reserve system over the next 5 years. Yes, the difference between the central banks and you and I, they're thinking strategically for the next 3 to 5 years. See, that's one thing that I want you to start thinking about. Because the decisions you make today will impact your retirement or your future in the next 3 to 5 years. Three things I always talk about on this show. Number one, that the value of the dollar over long period of time will continue to drop. So that is one constant we know. Number two, that the rules of the games can change. The federal government can decide to change the taxation. Right now in California, they're talking about this billionaire tax, and they're talking about retroactive effective January 1. They recently changed the required minimum distribution age. So the rules is not something you can control. And third, most of all, the system, the banking, the taxation, the government, the system will always choose to protect itself before protecting you and I. So once you understand these three irrefutable facts, and you think about portion of your retirement account or assets, your wealth, and if you're someone who's built a sizable amount, you say, okay, well, I have my money guy, my guy who manages money, my financial advisor, which 9 out of 10 times, he might not be a fan of gold, although in the last couple of years, a lot of them have come around because I think the writing was on the wall. I have my real estate. I have my pension, my Social Security, where I can't really do much. But I've been on the sidelines about gold and silver. I'm here to tell you that this is a perfect opportunity for you to start to kind of dip your toes. I mean, maybe when you met your husband or your wife, maybe you had love at first sight. But many people first date and then they marry. Just like a kid, it crawls, it walks, and then it runs. So if you have any uncertainty, if you have any doubt, you're in the right place. It tells me exactly the type of person you are because you actually care. And with that care in mind, this is where we come into play without any pressure, without any hype, just facts, information. A lot of times I tell people, my job is not to say the things that you want to hear that's going to make you feel good. My job is to tell you the things that you need to hear. If you don't understand really how money works, what is the banking system, where you keep your money in the bank thinking it's safe, where you voluntarily put it there, but they put the capital to work and they take advantage of it and they give you some breadcrumbs and then all of a sudden you're further taxed on. Look, I've been a former banker. I know that game. We can't do without the banks, but you can't just keep your money in the banks thinking that it's going to be there for you, growing, doing what it's supposed to. Because in an environment where the value of the money drops or buying power drops, you need something that shields against that. So with that being said, before I put it all together, if you have some sort of a retirement account, some sort of a funds in the bank that just collecting dust, or you're not happy with your brokerage account or even your annuity account, you could roll that over, transfer it, either a direct purchase into physical gold and silver, and the great folks at Allegiance Gold can help you with that. Also, make sure to ask them about the promotional offer. 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Again, the number is 855-510-GOLD. 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So let me put all this together, specifically of what's happening in gold and silver. And today's episode has been, the whole point of that is to address the difference between price and value. Look, price is the number that you're seeing on the screen. And this week, those prices were set by traders that have a deadline, a strong dollar that essentially changed the measurement, and a Fed that potentially is thinking about or faking us that they're going to raise the interest rates. See, value is exactly why you own the metal in the first place. And ask yourself honestly, did any of the real reason change this week? Did the national debt go away? Did the deficit spending stop? The one that Alan Greenspan talked about, how that is exactly how governments confiscate wealth. Did the dollar's loss of purchasing power that's been occurring for decades, did that reverse? More importantly, are the central banks, and is China or all these sophisticated large funds and governments around the world, are they quietly stopping stacking gold or are they adding gold? You know the answer of all those questions. Nothing changed. The reasons people own physical metal are exactly the same today as they were about a month ago. 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
7: News this hour from Town Hall. I'm Mary Rose. The situation has grown more desperate by the hour in Venezuela as people dig through the rubble of collapsed homes and apartment buildings. The country is entering its third day after the devastating 1-2 punch of a 7.2 and 7.5 magnitude earthquakes. Charles de Ledesma reports that amid a disappointing government response, many people are taking their appeals to find missing loved ones online.
8: With communication patchy, social media and online registries have become a crucial tool for many Venezuelans seeking information and resources beyond sparse government statistics.
7: Engineers and other experts say the back-to-back earthquakes on Wednesday were among the most intense to hit the country in more than a century. 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The latest attacks across the Persian Gulf show the potential for the Iran war to spin out of control.
9: Iran launches new attacks, a drone assault targeting Bahrain and against a ship in the Strait of Hormuz, likely Tehran's response to overnight airstrikes by the U.S. Those were in response to an Iranian drone attack Thursday on a ship trying to get out of the strait. This comes as the two countries are trying to reach a final accord to end the conflict following an interim peace deal. Vice President J.D. Vance on social media Friday night saying Iran should just pick up the phone if there are disagreements about the ceasefire agreement, but violence will be met with violence. I'm Julie Walker.
7: Utah is under a fire emergency across the state. The National Weather Service issued a red flag warning on Friday. More on these stories at townhall.com.
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11: In the documentary Mel Brooks, the 99-year-old man, Brooks said he was born to make people laugh. 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How did Mel Brooks get to 100?
13: Don't just do a 9-to-5 dreadful job just to pay the rent. 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Then you'll live a long time.
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11: The American Film Institute just named Brooks's Blazing Saddles the funniest film of all time. I'm Ed Donahue.
7: Cape Verde has become the smallest country ever to earn a spot in the knockout round of the World Cup. They advanced with their third straight draw, a 0-0 tie with Saudi Arabia. Breaking news and analysis at townhall.com. Tourists visiting the nation's capital this weekend are in for a treat as the U.S. military is honored Sunday. But there's lots more in store as the state fair continues through July 10th.
15: Every day, the America 250 celebration features something fresh. On Sunday, a patriotic tribute to the U.S. military. CEO of the Freedom 250 event, Keith Kroc, tells the Salem Radio Network Friday, July 3rd is also going to be great.
16: We call it the Wings of Freedom Day. You'll see flyovers that will include all kinds of aircraft, including the F-35s, more F-18s, F-22s, Thunderbirds. So that's going to be one where you'll be looking up in the air.
15: Laura Winters reporting.
7: Paris bans public drinking as wildfire burns in UK. The heat record for June had been broken for the second day in a row. A rare red weather warning is also in effect. More on these stories at townhall.com.
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19: Hi, this is Ken Anderson from Walter Anderson Nursery. 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
22: Good Thursday to you. 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And very pleased to be sitting in for Larry today. Coming up this hour, we're going to be talking with former Deputy National Security Advisor KT McFarland, talking about the latest on Iran after the Senate last night rejected an effort to limit President Trump's war powers. Also, it's today's critter news. Scientists say New York City's rats and mice may actually be evolving to outsmart humans, and certainly the voters of New York City. And at 8:30, Washington Times national politics correspondent Susan Ferrazio will be breaking down the escalating battle over the Save America Act, the latest from Capitol Hill, and whether Senate Republicans can find a pathway to pass that piece of legislation. That's all coming up in the next 60 minutes. Right now, let's kick things off with KT McFarland, former Deputy National Security Advisor, joins us now. KT, thanks very much for your time this morning.
0: It's an honor and a pleasure. Thank you.
22: Absolutely. It's good talking with you once again. So yesterday, we were talking about this meeting beforehand. We knew that President Trump was going to Capitol Hill. He was going to be having a closed-door meeting with Republicans. He was not invited by Senate Majority Leader John Thune, but instead it was Senator Rick Scott who invited him to this meeting. And it sounds like while there were fireworks during the meeting, the president ultimately was able to get his wish. We saw another vote in the War Powers Act last night. And this time around, unlike the last vote that was held, the Democrat-led measure actually went down to defeat. What happened? What changed?
0: Well, I think President Trump briefed them, and then some of the members who were doubters actually got personal briefings at the White House and over the phone of why it's important to let President Trump have a free hand in the negotiations, especially as we're now down to the crunch time. And I think that's what made the difference in their commitment, for the senator's judgment. And even someone like Rand Paul, who's historically been very much against any kind of military engagement overseas, even he didn't vote with the president, but he just voted present. So even he said, look, we need to let the president have a free hand in these negotiations because we're right now down to the crunch. You know, Iran, we're right to the point where Iran is going to give up its nuclear weapons. We're going to be able to verify that they've given up their nuclear weapons with any time, any place inspections. That's what's being negotiated now. And then by leaving the armada in place and the banking regulations that we have in place, we can enforce their compliance if they decide they're going to cheat. We know they're going to cheat, but we'll see them cheating. And then when they cheat, then we can bring the hammer down, either with more military operations or particularly with more financial, economic, banking punishments that we can do. You know, one of the things that I thought was very interesting in the Memorandum of Understanding is establishment of this deconfliction committee. So, in other words, if the IRGC tries to sabotage the deal, like by getting Hezbollah to attack Israel, knowing that Israel will respond, and then Hezbollah can say, oh, see, they're not complying with the ceasefire, we now have a committee that'll deal with that. It doesn't have to scupper the whole agreement. It can be dealt with on the side. The other thing that I thought was really important, if you look closely at this idea that Iran is going to be able to buy things and sell oil in dollars. Now, some people said, oh, this is just such a heresy. This is so terrible. Why should we let them into the international banking system? You know what? If they get dollars for their sales, we, the American banking system, we can see where their money moves. That's a huge thing because in the past, Iran was able to hide its money behind the sanctions regime. They weren't allowed to trade in U.S. dollars. They weren't allowed to use U.S. banks. So we could never see where they were going, where the money was going. So the money was coming in, going to Hezbollah. Money was coming in, going to the nuclear program. Now we'll be able to watch the money. And, you know, that's always follow the money. That's where any enforcement is going to make a big difference.
22: You know, to that end, though, would Iran, I mean, as you say, you know, they've evaded some of these sanctions by not using U.S. dollars, by working with China. Would they not still be able to do that under the Memorandum of Understanding and the terms that are being offered?
0: Sure, they'll be able to do it. They'll have to do it in an open way. So, in other words, they'll sell their oil to China. China will buy the oil, pay U.S. dollars for it. And then we can see, and if the thing about that's sort of not understood is if you trade in U.S. dollars, you have to have that trade be filtered through American banks. So in other words, you're going to write me a check, and I'm going to receive the check. But you write the check on an American bank, I receive it on an American bank. So the American bank sees that you're sending me this check. The same will happen as Iran sells its oil in dollar denominations. We'll be able to see what money they're getting and where that money goes.
22: You know, the vote that took place yesterday, it's kind of symbolic in nature, wasn't it? I mean, this was a vote basically to allow the president or to curtail the president's ability to continue the conflict with Iran. But as you noted, I mean, the negotiations are underway, right? The shooting has stopped, at least for the moment. Why were Democrats even pursuing this vote, you think, other than to try to score a political point and, you know, show that this is an unpopular war or conflict among the American people?
0: You know, if Donald Trump had been against the war, they would have been for it. If he's for the war, they're against it. It's just Trump derangement syndrome. They're not even thinking. They're just, reflexively hating anything Donald Trump proposes. But I think there's a real sense in the American people, we don't want a war. We don't want boots on the ground. We don't want an extended conflict. That's why the president, I think, has not done what some of the critics on the right have said, which is, we'll go in and just basically destroy the economy, destroy the country, so it'll be a generation before they recover, prevent them from selling their oil. President Trump, I think, is looking beyond the Iran agreement and saying, okay, what happens now that we're going to have the ability to see where Iran is spending its money, now that Iran's not going to have a nuclear program, now that Iran's been, their military and military industrial complex has been really devastated, destroyed, now that their proxies are on their knees, now we can, what do you deal with an Iran after that? And I think that's an important part of this. It's very unpopular. You know, it's unpopular to say we want this deal to be done. We want to normalize relations with Iran. We want to welcome an Iran into the world community if it abides by the terms of the agreement. A lot of people say, well, you know, we need to change the regime. The problem is, to change the regime, you'd have to do boots on the ground, and the American people don't want boots on the ground. We want to change the regime, that's for sure. But to take this further and topple the entire regime, it's a country of 90 million people. Somebody's got to run it. We don't want it to be us.
22: Yeah, I mean, I think that's, you know, that is a difficult reality because President Trump clearly wanted to change the regime at the beginning of this conflict. He talked about taking out the leadership. He talked about taking out multiple levels of leadership. He, before the conflict began, spoke about the attacks by the regime on the Iranian people, the 20,000 individuals who had been killed by their own government. And so I think that's one of the sticking points for a lot of Americans. I'll tell you, it's one of the things that bothers me, KT, about the idea of normalizing relationships with Iran, welcoming them into the world community. This is a regime that has slaughtered its own people. This is a regime that has declared that the United States is the great Satan. Just because these particular leaders might be willing to do business with the United States, and I'm not sure that they really are, by the way. I don't take Iran at their word. I think that there are some genuine misgivings about, are we giving up too much here?
0: You know, again, it's trust but verify. I don't think anybody trusts them. You know they're going to cheat. We would never trust them. But we have the ability to monitor that they're complying, and if they don't comply, we have the ability to enforce it. Their compliance. So, you know, to me, it's almost like you don't want to get into a position, Cam, where you so devastate 90 million proud people that they then do what happened after World War One, where the Allies who defeated Germany in World War One, because Germany had been the aggressor, it was all Germany's fault, that they condemn Germany to a generation of poverty and humiliation, because that's what gave rise to Hitler. You want to make sure that when this is over, and it will be over, and we will be in a position to enforce compliance, that Iran has a way of getting up off its knees. Now, whether it's with this first tier, second tier, as President Trump said, we got rid of the first tier of the leaders, the second tier of the leaders. We're working on the third tier of the leaders, and if that doesn't work, we'll find new leaders. We don't want to be in the position of running Iran. We want Iranians to run Iran. We just want them to do it our way.
22: KT McFarland, thank you again for joining us on the program. It's always a pleasure talking with you.
0: Thank you.
22: KT McFarland, former Deputy National Security Advisor, joins us here on O'Connor and Company. All right, when we come back, Got a story for you out of New York City. We talked about the primary result on Tuesday. And voters, boy, they are taking a huge turn for the worse there in New York City. To add to the city's woes, you've got super rats and mice apparently evolving. I don't know how long it'll be before they get the right to vote in New York City, but maybe they can actually be the one to right the ship. Stick around. We've got that story and a whole lot more coming up here on O'Connor and Company, including another look at what's going on with the Save America Act. Stick around. We'll be right back with more right after.
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9: One of my favorite things about filling in for Larry O'Connor is getting to do critter news. And this story. This is something else. Well, the voters in New York City are getting dumber. The rats and the mice, apparently, are getting smarter and evolving, getting stronger, too. The New York Post reports that the rats are winning the rat race, apparently, and the mice as well, although in different ways. According to Jinjia Yu, who's a postdoctoral fellow in the Department of Entomology at the Rutgers School of Environmental and Biological Sciences, house mice are genetically mutating to build immunity against household pesticides. So the anticoagulant poisons that are typically used to go after mice, the mice are eating those and shrugging it off. The rats, on the other hand, apparently are figuring out how to escape the traps that are laid out for the rats. And Yu says they've adapted a human strategy, which means that we have to understand more and we have to become much smarter than them. I thought we were much smarter than them already. So apparently we just have to figure out a new strategy. I mean, it's, yeah. Anyway, according to Zhu and his partner, Shanglu Wang, they sampled DNA of over 300 house mice and Norway rats from dense urban areas in New Jersey, Pennsylvania, Washington, D.C., and New York. All of the New York rats and mice came from New York City. But what they found is that both of these species were evolving, although in different ways than one another. 70% of house mice had a genetic mutation that, again, rendered these anticoagulants absolutely useless. Wang says when the mice eat the poison, they can still function normally, basically. That's why they're more tolerant. It basically suggests that over decades, mice have built up this immunity. The weaker mice have been killed off, and the stronger mice have survived. Rats, on the other hand, they don't really eat the anticoagulants. They're much more suspicious about the food that they eat. But they are apparently developing in their brains. There was another study of rats, particularly in the Bronx, that found that the Norway rat population are learning how to escape traps. You said we've got a lot of video clips showing that the rats can avoid the physical traps like snap traps and sticky traps. They can spend 1 week or 300 approaches before they even touch the traps. So what does this mean? Well, the researchers say that it might be time to curb the rodenticide,

0: the mouse poisons, because they may be more harmful to other city wildlife that are predators of these mice and rats. Wang says there are studies showing that all of the wild animals that eat roadkills, they contain these poisons, and these poisons are more likely to be transferred to the predators like birds, coyotes. I didn't realize New York had a huge coyote problem, but who knows? And other predators that would then feast on the rats and mice. The findings also indicate, according to the Post, that there could be future health concerns if the mouse and rat populations aren't curbed in new ways. You know, we've seen in other parts of the country the hantavirus, an outbreak. In fact, we saw that on the cruise ship, right? Now, typically, hantavirus doesn't pass human to human, but it is a pass through mouse droppings. So if you've got a blowing up mouse population, then that does increase the dangers of diseases from these critters. Plus, the rodents can contaminate food, they can damage buildings and infrastructure, spread not just disease, but parasites as well. Wang, and you were suggesting that the city leaders explore non-chemical exterminations, particularly those that focus on prevention and sanitation. I suggest an army of cats. I think we need to introduce millions of cats into New York City and just see what happens. And if that doesn't work, then I don't know. Someone else is going to have to come up with a better plan. But yet another reason why I'm glad that I don't call New York City my home. All right, coming up here on O'Connor and Company, we're going to talk with Susan Ferrazio, national politics correspondent for The Washington Times, the latest on the showdown over Iran on Capitol Hill, as well as the continued efforts to pass the Save America Act. President Donald Trump says he's not going to sign that housing bill to pass on a bipartisan basis until the Senate agrees to pass the Save America Act, which doesn't look like it's going to happen. So where do we go from here? We'll talk about it with Susan Ferrazio coming up in just a couple of minutes here on O'Connor and Company.
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0: And good Thursday morning to you. Thanks for being a part of O'Connor and Company. 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And I want to welcome you again to O'Connor and Company. Also want to welcome to the politics correspondent for the Washington Times, Susan. Good morning. Thanks very much for coming on the program today.
1: Hey, thanks for having me on.
0: Yeah, of course. There is a lot to talk about. And yesterday, a busy day. This is typically a fairly sleepy time of year in Washington, D.C. At least we're getting close to the sleepy time of year. And it looks like we're heading into the summer break with a bang. President Trump showing up on Capitol Hill. He was invited to talk to Republican senators by Florida Senator Rick Scott. And this was, is it fair to call this a contentious closed-door meeting, Susan?
1: Oh, absolutely. I think at this point, the president has a very tense relationship with some members of Congress, and especially the Senate. And it really came to a head yesterday where they were, you know, battling over differences over the Iran war, over the SAVE Act, which is a voting rights legislation, voting integrity legislation, and also a housing bill. And the Senate has become an increasingly big thorn in the president's side. And at the top of his list of to-do stuff for the Senate is, of course, the voting integrity legislation that would require a voter ID to vote and proof of citizenship to register to vote. And that has not, you know, despite the fact that it's pretty popular, if you look at polls, you know, upwards of 80% of the public approves of a voting integrity bill. It hasn't made it through Congress yet. And the Senate, of course, is the big sticking point. So the president now is basically fed up. And so he's starting to basically, I don't know, throw a little bit of a presidential tantrum. And he's refusing to sign the big housing bill that just passed with overwhelming support in both chambers. And he's also pulled back his nominee for the director of national intelligence, who the parties, Republicans are eager to get in place. And because he says he wants them to take action on this bill that's been stalling, it's a voter integrity bill. So there's a lot of tension right now. And of course, on top of that, senators are feeling the pressure as the midterms approach, and they feel like the high cost of living in the Iran war are going to drag down the ticket and jeopardize the majority in the Senate. So all these things are swirling on Capitol Hill when President Trump showed up yesterday and gotten into some pretty tense discussions behind closed doors with Senate Republicans.
0: Which did seem to make some progress, at least in terms of the Iran vote, right? I mean, we saw that with the resolution last night on the War Powers right. Act, where Senator Bill Cassidy did change his vote. Senator Rand Paul voted present, and this measure failed. But when it comes to the Save America Act, I think the calculations are a little different there. First, the Republican opposition is a little bit larger, and maybe not to all of the ideas in the bill, right? But this is not just a voter ID bill anymore. It's not just a voter integrity bill anymore. President Trump has added some other issues into this bill that he still says it must pass legislation. Right. And it seems to me like you've got probably five Republican senators who are unwilling to go along with this. And, you know, Senator John Fetterman, he voted against this War Powers resolution last night. I don't think he's inclined to vote for the Save America Act at this point, is he? So this is still a pretty big lift for the president.
1: That's right. And I think what they're going to try to do now, it's got these extras in there, but, you know, about social issues. But I think what he is thinking about right at this point, where the Republicans are, is to try to tack it onto another reconciliation bill. Now, and that is also a potentially rocky road for the Republicans for the reasons you just described. But it at least is an avenue. So yesterday, the Speaker of the House, Mike Johnson, said that, you know, he's been in conversations with the president about another try with a reconciliation bill. Now, reconciliation bill is a wonky term. It just means it's the type of legislation that can make it through the Senate with just a simple majority. In other words, they wouldn't need any Democrats to overcome the filibuster because the hurdle is higher in the Senate. In the House, you can pass anything with a majority. But in the Senate, you need Democrats because you have this 60-vote threshold you need to reach. So they're going to try that again to try to move this thing through. But as you say, it's got the same issues with people opposing little pieces of the bill. And that will make it really difficult. Now, it's still possible that they'll see it as, well, overall, it's a good bill. We should support it. But here's the president's problem. You know, you think of past presidents who spent their time trying to build relationships with the most difficult members of the body on their, in their party to make sure they get things across the finish line. Well, the opposite has basically happened with President Trump. You know, he has really been an unusual president. He's taken on members of his own party who he feels have not been helpful to his agenda, and he's actually pushed them out of office. So now they are lame ducks, and they form this sort of lame duck army in the Senate, and they stand to trip up his agenda even more as we head into the midterm. So this is a real kind of unusual political situation for the president. And it's part of the reason why yesterday you saw, you know, this, well, we didn't get to see it because it was behind closed doors, this explosive meeting where, you know, we had Senator Bill Cassidy, who's now a lame duck because partly because the president helped his primary opponent beat him, came out of there and said, you know, I'm not going to let the president bully me. But then, of course, he went on to vote favorably, and Iran war resolution act favorably for the president. So, you know, it's a real unusual situation with the president and his own party, because he's been a tough president, like, come along with me or else. And the party loves that. The base loves that, because they're always accusing these guys of being rhinos, you know, Republican in name only. Right. So they like that. But on the other hand, the practical effect is this, is that it's hard, you know, to get it over the finish line with so many lawmakers who he's kind of turned into, within his own party, who he's turned into enemies. And that's where we are right now. We've got a stalled bill that would basically help the party right now, this housing bill. And it's now stalled. And now we have the missing director of national intelligence, because that hasn't moved through. And it gives the overall, you know, kind of aura that the party is a mess. And you don't want that ahead of the midterms. But do I think that's going to be the overriding factor when people vote? No. But it is something that's simmering in the background. People hear all this noise, and instead of watching the successful bill signings and talking about what the powerful, you know, impact of the legislation is, we're reading about these backroom fights between the president and his party.
0: Yeah, I mean, I think the headline "Dims in Disarray" is accurate, particularly after we saw, you know, on Tuesday night. But I think the same can be said of the Republican Party as well. And I want to go back to the reconciliation route that you just described, because, as you say, there are some pitfalls there, right? A couple of things. First, the Senate parliamentarian have to rule that that language is germane, that it actually does fit within, you know, it's a budget related item. So that probably, to me anyway, that makes it much more difficult to include those social issues that are currently in the Save America Act. So that would, in President Trump's view, water that bill down. Speaker Johnson was also talking yesterday about, if you use Reconciliation 3.0 as a route to get the Save America Act to President Trump's desk, that there would have to be some sort of language about grants for states that adopt these voter security measures, right? Whether it's a voter ID, voter verification. But he said that those things would have to be voluntary. And so then the question becomes, does that weaken the Save America Act? Because we know that a lot of Democrat states would probably say, all right, well, I don't want this grant money if it means that I've got to require voters to show their ID before they cast a ballot. Would that still be, you know, even if the Senate parliamentarian went along with that, would the ultimate legislation still be in a form that the president would find acceptable? Because he has been insistent. He doesn't want to see a watered-down version of this bill.
1: No, he doesn't. Now, that they did take out the social issues, which is, of course, the trans issues having to do with trans athletes, trans children, that would probably, like you say, potentially run into trouble with the parliamentarian. That could be a good thing, because it might get more people on board ultimately to get rid of some of that stuff. Now, the funding part is a really important thing, because for reconciliation, it has to impact the budget, or it can't be in reconciliation, as you say. It's got to, that's what it's a very special type of legislation. It has to fit certain conditions. Now, if I had to just guess, you know, based on I've covered the president for so long, he probably would accept those changes if it meant you got the main body of the legislation through, and you could say we finally got the voter ID bill through. I think he would take it as a win. That's what I think. If they can get this bill in most of its form right now through Congress, I think the president would celebrate it as a win. Right now, they haven't been able to get anything through. It's just, you know, stuck. So, you know, and he's always shown a flexibility with all the big legislation. Remember, with the all the tax cut legislation passed in term one and term two, he's always flexible along the way, even though it was important legislation, willing to accept changes to it. And I've seen that flexibility with him throughout his presidency with Congress. So so in answer to your question, yes, I do think the LGBTQ stuff is going to potentially come out. And I think if they are able to get this through, and, you know, and it's a big if, and they have to make some of these changes with the funding, et cetera, that some people say could weaken it, the bill, I still think the president would, at least he would be smart to take it as a win at this point, because he's shown now that he's going to hold up his whole agenda over it, which is kind of like, you know, shooting yourself in the foot. He wants to show he's having these legislative wins, especially on affordability right now, which of course we know is the numero uno issue with voters, as we head into the midterm election. So he doesn't want to come away a loser. So I think he would accept it as a win and he would support it. But we're a long way from there. They're just now talking about, okay, we're going to try the reconciliation route again. This is what the speaker said yesterday. Let's see how that winds its way through and if they can pick up. Remember, they only need, you know, they need 51 votes. So they can lose a couple of people we know aren't going to vote for this bill on the Republican side. They don't need any Democrats. So it's potentially doable. And I think for the president, he would finally get the voter integrity bill that he has long been yearning for.
0: Okay. Susan Ferrazio, appreciate your insight. Thank you so much for joining us on the program today. I look forward to talking to you again soon.
1: Thanks a lot.
0: Absolutely. You know, one of the other things about Speaker Johnson talking about Reconciliation 3.0 as the avenue here, the filibuster is not going away. And I think that Speaker Johnson's comments yesterday are a reflection of that. I know that President Trump has talked about nuking the filibuster, getting rid of it. He's talked about getting rid of the Senate parliamentarian before. But I think Senator Thune is too much of an institutionalist to do that. And I think reconciliation is, you know, what's left on the table. Stick around. We have a lot more Cayman Company. Nope, we have a lot more O'Connor and Company coming up right after this. We'll be right back.
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0: Final 2 days of my campaign to send boys and girls with a mom or dad in prison to Angel Tree Camp this year. And thanks to men and women just like you donating at LarryOShow.com, we're already sending our first 300 kids heading back to camp. They'll be in for an entire week of fresh air, activities, swimming, horseback riding, and more importantly, most importantly, they get to hear the gospel. Some of them for the very first time, and many of them accept Jesus as their Lord and Savior at Angel Tree Camp. Just listen to Beth. She's an Angel Tree mom. She personally has seen the care that counselors at Angel Tree Camp provide to kids with a mom or dad in prison.
1: 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Like I said, a core memory to help them want to do better, not end up in their parents' footsteps and realize that that was their dad's mistake and not theirs, but they can do better and succeed and have a great life.
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2: 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You know, Larry is going to be on a cruise later this year, the Salem Media Gulf of America cruise. Scott Jennings, Larry O'Connor, Jennifer Horn, Kurt Schlichter, Mike Gallagher. I think it's going to be a great event. I'm not a huge cruise goer, I will say. And one of the reasons is because I keep seeing stories like this brawl that happened on a Carnival cruise. Actually, not even on the cruise itself. I guess as they were getting ready to board the cruise ship, we had this massive brawl on a Carnival Cruise customs line. I think we've got a video of the brawl itself. 16 people banned from Carnival Cruises for life as a result of this brawl. Now, apparently no arrests were made, but this was at the Port of Miami. Cruise passengers were going through customs, getting ready to start the cruise. By the way, this isn't even, you know, as they're leaving, this is as they're getting ready to take to board. It was June 22nd. The fight occurred between two families. Police did respond, according to the Miami-Dade Sheriff's Office. You can see the brawl there. The customs officers actually having to get involved and breaking up the fight. Carnival said in a statement, "We're appreciative of law enforcement's swift response and handling of the matter. We do not tolerate such behavior, and 16 people have been placed on our do not sail list." As the New York Post reported, the incident, not the only one of its kind, Carnival previously placed 24 people on its do not sail list after they got into a fight while leaving a cruise in Galveston, Texas in April of 2025. There have been some other high-profile incidents as well. And there are a number of reasons, I guess, other factors for this. People talk about the lower cost fares on Carnival cruises, the short party cruises, 3 to 5 days, where they say alcohol consumption tends to be higher. Some analysts have also pointed out that these videos can go viral and that can amplify isolated events, make it appear that they're more common. I have an idea for Carnival, though. I think they should take one of their smaller ships and actually invite everybody who's on their do not sail list to take a special cruise that'll be turned into a reality show, and let them fight. Let them fight. Let them fight in the buffet line. Let them fight on the poop deck and show it to the world. I think it would be ratings gold for whatever network or streaming service picked that up. Maybe a little extra cash for Carnival. Now, listen, there'll be some cleaning fees associated with this, I'm sure. You might have to get some liability insurance. Maybe you could get the UFC to sponsor the cruise. And, you know, you could have some UFC fighters along to provide tips for those on the do not sail list who want to engage in a brawl on board. I don't know. What do you think? Maybe I'm off base here, but I probably watch. Anyway, I don't think you're going to see any type of brawl like this take place on the Salem Media Cruise. I don't think Larry O'Connor would allow that to happen. Kurt Schlichter You know, he'll have to be on his best behavior, but I trust Kurt. I trust Kurt. So if you want more information about the Salem Media Gulf America Cruise, you can go to Inspiration Travel. It's coming up November 14th through the 21st. It's a great itinerary, by the way. And I think going to be a much more pleasant experience for everybody involved than those who are on this cruise taking off out of Miami, the Carnival cruise ship. You know, listen, I mean, you're going on vacation. It's supposed to be fun, relaxed, chill out. You're going to get through the customs line just fine. Just take a deep breath, slow down. I don't know. I don't understand people getting antsy and angry as they're getting ready to go on vacation. But hopefully the people who did make it on board the boat had a much more pleasant experience than those who were left behind. All right, that is unfortunately all the time that we've got for you here on this edition of O'Connor and Company. I want to thank Larry O'Connor once again for inviting me to sit in the last couple of days. Also want to thank the fantastic tech team at O'Connor and Company for helping me out. So I don't sound like a doofus for 3 hours. And I want to thank you for being a part of the program as well. 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
9: News this hour from Town Hall. I'm Mary Rose. Iran has launched a drone assault targeting Tehran and a ship in the Strait of Hormuz separately came under attack. It was likely Tehran's response to overnight airstrikes by the U.S. The U.S. had launched its airstrikes in response to an Iranian drone attack on a ship trying to get out of the strait on Thursday. Secretary of State Marco Rubio said Israel and Lebanon had reached a framework agreement aimed at achieving lasting peace and security. Nada Hamada is Lebanon's ambassador to the U.S.
10: The trilateral framework we signed today is a first step on the road to restoring Lebanese sovereignty and territorial integrity.
9: That ceasefire is contingent on a complete cessation of fire by the terrorist group Hezbollah. The situation has grown more desperate by the hour in Venezuela as people dig through the rubble of collapsed homes and apartment buildings. The country is entering its third day after the devastating 1-2 punch of a 7.2 and a 7.5 earthquakes. SRN News and our parent company, Salem Media, are partnering with Christian nonprofit Food for the Poor to rush emergency aid to victims of this tragedy. 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European tourists are discovering firsthand why America's free market system remains the envy of much of the world.
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9: A member of former President Joe Biden's cabinet was briefly separated from his children after police say they got an anonymous report alleging he posed a danger to his children.
13: Former Transportation Secretary Pete Buttigieg was the target of an anonymous report the police have determined was false and says the incident forced him to spend a night away from his four-year-old twins. Buttigieg says a Michigan State police officer told him the anonymous allegation appeared to be politically motivated. Police and Child Protection Services interviewed his children before clearing them. He says he has spent years with death threats and anti-LGBTQ attacks, but this episode was the worst experience of his public career because it involved his children. I'm Lisa Dwyer.
9: A Western entertainment property in southern Arizona known for hundreds of films and TV shows is up for sale. Breaking news at townhall.com. It took a Texas sheriff and a posse to track down this fugitive, even though, as Ben Thomas reports, it didn't involve any train robberies or cattle rustlers, just a giraffe called Gracie.
14: Giraffes are not particularly vocal, but they do run. Though Gracie is thought to have more wandered off from a private ranch in the Texas Hill Country about 2 weeks ago. Now the Rayall County Sheriff reports an aerial search finally located the three-year-old about 4 miles south. Owner Vic Jones contacted a veterinarian and began putting together a team to bring the giraffe safely back to Cedar Hollow Ranch, about 100 miles west of San Antonio. And while that will take some work, Jones says Gracie is in good shape, standing there deep in the Texas Hill Country, swishing her tail. I'm Ben Thomas.
9: Amazon customers have a month left to file a claim in the company's $2.5 billion settlement. More on these stories at townhall.com.
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19: 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And the booking number, 1382-009, you can find that on the website Talkin' Pets as well. Remember, no G in the talkin'. This is Talkin' Pets.
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23: Oh, Miss Dave. 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

0: And once again, you're listening to Talkin' Pets. We want to talk with you, so pick up the phone and give us a call. The number is 818-818-6401. That's 818-818-6401. That's the number to call, and we want to talk with you, so the lines are open. Hey, Julie, how you doing?
1: Besides frazzled?
0: Yeah, I know. Please. I'm a thousand times worse than that.
1: I'm fabulous, and the weather is beautiful, and Xerxes, my giant 147-pound Rottweiler, is very healthy, thank God. And it's summer up here, so it's festival season, and every weekend there's something going on. It's wonderful.
0: Well, it's definitely warm. There's no doubt about that, and I'm sure everybody's experiencing it all around the country, and I know a lot of them are. And even in the UK, I think they're out of control with the heat. They don't even know what to do because a lot of people, I guess, didn't have air conditioning. Mm-hmm. Like, even when, like, up north with my family up in Pennsylvania, back then you never put any kind of air conditioning in your homes. And Philip, did your parents did they have central air in their house? Because they were up what, Connecticut?
2: No, we were in New Jersey.
0: New Jersey,
2: but you know what? I remember our house having central air, but I think my dad disconnected it for some reason early on, and we went to window air conditioners.
0: Yep, yep.
2: You know, that was our luxury. So well, I don't know if central air was a luxury and we couldn't afford it or what happened there. So.
0: We got you beat on that because my dad, rather than sticking it in the window, he cut a hole through the wall and put the wall unit in the hole. It actually didn't look bad. It actually it was better than sticking it in a window. I think my dad was afraid if you had it in the window, somebody would remove it and then climb in.
1: And steal it, yeah.
0: Well, steal it or get in the house. But, yeah, my dad was a little OCD like I am. But, so, yeah, I mean, air conditioning, you definitely need it. But, you know, back in the days, nobody needed it up north. And now with the temperatures becoming so erratic, it's like everywhere. I mean, it's like, it's crazy hot. I mean, even in Florida, where we produce the program from, we don't get these temperatures until August and September. And right now, it's like the feel likes are well into the hundreds, or the hundred, I guess. But it's just, it's crazy. And by the way, you can watch us and listen on Facebook Live at Talkin' Pets Radio. And remember, there's no G in the talkin'. I was fooling around earlier this morning on the web and everything, and I was like, wow, a lot of people probably are putting the G in Talkin' Pets, and there's no G. It's T-A-L-K-I-N. But Larry's on there on Facebook Live, and he doesn't have AC where he's at. But actually, he said it's a blistering 70 degrees where he's at with 20-mile-per-hour winds. Oh, he's in California. That's right.
1: So I can relate. Sorry.
0: So, yeah. Well, yeah, you're in Tennessee, so you've got some decent weather. But a lot of places are hot. And
1: well, I was listening to a news brief because I listen to radio news always when I'm driving because it's more delightful to listen to the world. And France is in a really bad state because they don't have air either. And yeah, they say they lose like 800 something people a year to heat stroke and deaths.
0: It's crazy.
1: And I'm like, oh my goodness, why wouldn't you just get air conditioning?
0: Yeah, actually, if you've got a neighbor, especially that, you know, whether if they have a compromised immune system or if they're elderly, you definitely want to check on them, especially if they don't have air conditioning. Because it's tough times, and your pets, you've got to be extremely careful about with your pets as well. And if you see like stray pets, if you can, even if you don't believe in strays, put a little bowl of water, fresh water or something out there, and maybe throw some ice cubes in it, because those animals are probably looking for something to drink. And I mean, realistically, do you want to drink out of a pond, you know, or a puddle? I don't think you do. So, you know, give those pets, those animals, some fresh water. Same thing with farm animals, the horses and the cows. If you don't put the water out there, you know, they may be like me. I could be doing yard work all day and I just don't break to actually get water. Some animals are like that too. So, you know, wherever you can put the fresh water out there, please do it. And if there's a shady area that you can set it up, even better. Draw them into the shade.
1: Yeah, and if it hasn't rained in your area, normally a grazing animal, whether it's plants or grass, will get a lot of their water from what they're eating. But if you've had a dry season, they're not going to get it. So it's, if you can provide it, provide it.
0: You know, it's been very strange where I live because we get thunderstorms with no rain. I don't know what that is. I had it yesterday. I was like, what is this? It's like a tease from up above or something. Like, the lightning's there. I even lost power the other day, and there was a storm, but there was no rain.
1: No rain.
0: I don't know what's going on. So maybe that's why we're looking for another place to live, like Mars or the moon, because, you know, we're killing this one. So I've always said that, so you never know. It could be the cause. So, but with my cats, I mean, I have my cats in the house, so right now I've got air conditioning. Hope it stays. The thing is like, a lot of cats are very finicky, and it might be a good investment for you to get one of those water fountains for your cats, because they'll drink more water if they have a water fountain rather than if they have just sitting water. They don't like when it's just sitting. They like to actually drink the faucet water. I use one sink in my house that I allow my cats to go up on, just to turn the faucet on so they can have fresh water. But you know, the weird part is it's so hot down here that even the water that's coming out in the cold part of the faucet is hot.
1: Oh, gosh.
0: It's horrible. It's like, it's beyond, you know, healthy. So if it's not healthy for humans, you know it's not healthy for our pets as well. So, and I know if you're listening to the show, Talking Pets with no G, then you know you're an animal lover. And even besides your own animals in your house, your pets, the ones outside need help too. So do them a favor and help them out. Don't forget, you can watch us on Facebook Live at Talkin' Pets Radio, no G in the talkin'. 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And like I said, you can listen on Facebook Live at Talkin' Pets Radio. A big thank you to Sydney out there and to Mike G., for all the great work they are behind the scenes. So I definitely want to say that. This is
1: indeed
0: Talking Pets. I'm the one who'll never hurt you. Dreaming of your next adventure? 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

0: More airports are becoming pet-friendly. Traveling with pets may soon become a lot less stressful. Airports across the country continue expanding pet-friendly amenities as more Americans travel with their furry companions. New pet relief stations, indoor play areas, and designated quiet zones are making airports easier to navigate for dogs and their owners. Several airports are also increasing the number of certified therapy dogs that roam terminals, helping anxious travelers reduce stress before flights. These friendly four-legged ambassadors have become incredibly popular with passengers of all ages. Veterinary experts remind travelers to prepare well before flying. Pets should be properly identified with updated ID tags and microchips. Remain hydrated and become comfortable with their travel carriers well before the departure day. It's also important to check airline requirements, since every carrier has different rules regarding pet size, breed restrictions, and health documentation. As pet ownership continues to grow nationwide, airports are recognizing that today's travelers increasingly consider their pets part of the family, and they are redesigning facilities to make everyone's journey a little bit more comfortable. Reporting for Talking Pets, I'm Jalyn Sidlow.
1: I travel a lot. I love traveling, but friends, I am an animal lover, but this comfort pet thing has gotten way out of control. Am I right, friends? Seriously, it's like a dog park in the sky. I was on a 3-hour flight the other day. Man, hot breath in my ear, slobber all over my shoulder. I say, sir, can you turn your head the other way? And your dog just bit my shoes off, okay? That ain't right. You know what? Maybe I need some comfort too. Maybe I need a comfort entourage. Huh? I bet I could get somebody on the internet, a doctor on the internet, to say I need a comfort entourage. Wouldn't that be great? Seriously, you could be my comfort entourage. Where do you want to go? Right? If you're with me, you fly for free. Some of you might have to ride in the luggage compartment, though.
2: So what do you think, about the airports, Jilly, in terms of, the setups that they have for pets now? I think it's kind of cool where they have the little areas where your pet can do number one or number two or playtime or something. It's almost like a dog park at the airport.
0: Yeah, I completely love it. When I read this earlier, that's why I wanted to do the article. I would love to have had this in my early days when I was on a constant airplane with a Rottweiler flying from show to show to show and stressing. That's why I chose to start ground transporting my animals, because it was too stressful for them to fly. But now that you have companion flying and you have to actually buy a seat, it's a wonderful thing. And the fact that they're accommodating them in the airports as well, because even if you're on a flight where they accommodate you, sometimes you'd have to keep them so contained in the airport that it stresses out the dog before it even gets on the plane, even though it gets to be with you. But I think it's a wonderful thing, and there are multiple airlines that fly within the United States and across, you know, to Europe and other countries now that are completely dog, either complete just dog with carriers and caregivers on the plane, or you fly with your dog and it's only specific amount of people with well-adjusted dogs that can fly to, let's say, Italy or England or Paris or whatever, where there's no restrictions. And it's wonderful. I think it's a beautiful thing. It's about time.
2: Have you ever flown on a plane with an animal on it? Not in cargo, but in, the actual plane?
0: I've done both.
2: Have you?
0: Cargo, yeah. Before they were allowed on the plane, I'd done cargo, but I stopped because the dog couldn't even show by the time I got there. But I have flown, yes, with the dog in the seat next to me, or on the floor, and even when I was bringing home a puppy underneath the seat. And it was a lot more stressful back then. Now the new regulations are a lot different, but people do need to pay attention to the health certificates, the ID, if you're traveling abroad, your dog has to have a physical passport from your state. And you get it kind of the same way you do, like humans do, but they have to have that physical passport, and the passport is also attached to a veterinarian certificate that will allow them into different countries.
2: And you also got to look into the fact of what country you're going to in the quarantine.
0: Exactly.
2: You might not be able to enter with a dog or a cat or anything. Yep.

0: or you know, if you're moving there, your pet may be moving 6 months after you're there.
1: Had a chance to move to Australia once, refused to do it because I wasn't going to put my dogs in quarantine for 6 months.
0: Yeah, I mean, you really got to...
1: Because I was afraid I'd lose somebody.
0: You not only have to talk to the airport about everything, but you also have to talk to, like, where you're going and see if animals are allowed. And where you're going, we mean, like, country, so on and so forth. But, Philip, have you ever flown with an animal in, not in cargo, but in the, what do you call it, where you sit, basically?
2: No, I haven't.
0: No?
2: Only in cargo.
0: Yeah, actually, I did on a small plane, because you used to have to take a small plane into Pennsylvania, into Scranton, where I'm from, to see my family. And this girl had a cat, I believe. Yeah, it was a cat. And she had it in a carrier, and the cat fit underneath the seat in front of her. So everything was fine. And by the way, if you're watching this on Facebook Live right now, my shirt does not have eyes that blink and so on and so forth. My black cat is sitting on my lap. And when I look at the camera, all you can see is these eyes, like, opening and closing. But because I'm wearing a black shirt, she blends right in except for her eyes. But anyway, yeah, this cat was there, and there was probably about 30 people on the plane, and it was full, and the cat got sick. So it got diarrhea, and it started vomiting in the carrier. And on a small plane with 30 people, that stench moved really quickly throughout the whole plane.
2: Yeah.
0: I mean, I'm an animal person, so I was like, I was okay with it. Not that I liked it, but the thing was is that I felt sorry for the girl, and I felt sorry for the cat. But that's
1: maybe it's she'd never flown with it before and didn't.
0: That's what I'm thinking.
1: You've got to take precaution. I mean, I know you can't test flight your cat or your dog, but if your animal is comfortable in the vehicle and you know and that you drive, they should be comfortable on an airplane.
0: No, 100%.
3: Except for the games begin.
0: So if you can name what creature this is, I wanted to get this in before we go to the break. If you can name this creature, then call up at 818-818-6401. Speak with Sydney, and she'll put you on the air with us. And you can win either a bottle of SCOE 10X if you have not won one before. You can get that, or you could go with Good Pets Foods Dog Treat Supplements. And we do have the Silly Beads by Kayla, so keychains or a tumbler... I forget what you call it. A tumbler charm. Or you could go with an ink pen. So, and we do have, like, Kansas City, we have Dog Mom, and we also have If You're a Nurse. So they're kind of cool. What creature makes that sound? Got to be precise. 818-818-6401. That's the number. 818-818-6401. If you won the SCOE before, you got to pick something else. But if you haven't won the SCOE 10X, you definitely want it. You got to have it in your house, especially if you got pets. 818-818-6401. That's the number to call us. 818-818-6401. Once again, I'm John Patch.
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New research highlights the importance of play for cats. If your cat spends hours chasing a feather toy or stalking imaginary prey across the living room, scientists say that's actually great medicine. New animal behavior research continues to reinforce that regular interactive play provides major physical and mental health benefits for indoor cats. Experts say that just 10 minutes to 15 minutes of active play, two or three times each day, can reduce stress, decrease destructive behaviors, improve weight control, and even strengthen the bond between cats and their parents. Puzzle feeders, climbing trees, laser pointers used responsibly, and wand toys all encourage natural hunting instincts while providing much-needed exercise. Behaviorists also note that bored cats are more likely to overeat, scratch furniture excessively, or develop anxiety-related indoor cats' behaviors. The message is simple. Enrichment isn't a luxury. It's an essential part of keeping indoor cats healthy, active, and mentally stimulated throughout their lives. So grab the feather wand or favorite toy and schedule a little playtime today. Your cat's body and brain will thank you. Reporting for Talkin' Pets, I'm John Patch.

0: person doing that cat or a cat?
1: Well, it,
2: it's Shadow.
1: Well, it could have.
0: Could be.
1: Yeah. They could. I forget what it's called when they do that by a cat's voice, but I, you know.
0: Yeah, I mean, I've heard Jingle Cats.
1: I wouldn't put it past Taylor doing that because Taylor is a cat fanatic. I wouldn't put her past doing something like that.
0: Yeah, Taylor Swift. Yeah, I wouldn't put it past her either. She probably has already on TikTok and everything. Oh, and by the way, I'm on TikTok now if you want to check me out. So I'm on there at Talkin' Pets. And again, no G in the talkin'. Please remember that because everybody's going to the G probably, but there's no G. It's Talkin' Pets. But yeah, no, I've heard those cat sounds and the songs and everything before, but I don't know, it kind of sounded a little bit more human than it did cat, but I could be wrong.
1: Well, you can do anything computerized nowadays, you know that. Yeah. It's
0: crazy. No, 100%. What makes that sound? If you know what it is, give us a call, 818-818-6401, and identify that animal sound, and you can win a prize. 818-818-6401, 818-818-6401. You'll speak with Sydney, and she'll put you on the air with us. 818-818-6401. So the playing with the cats, that was a great cat story because I'm a cat daddy, and I know that cats get bored. If they're not sleeping, they want your attention like my cat Shadow does. And not, you know, every cat is different. It's like a personality on a human. Humans are different, too. So you just don't know, you know, if they really want all the attention. But I would say that in that story, it was absolutely right. And the same goes for dogs. I mean, dogs get bored as well, and they can be destructive.
1: Yeah, they very much so, especially if they're puppies. I mean, and, you know, my Xerxes, my, you know, massive German Rottweiler, you know, he's going to be 10, but he acts like he's freaking 2. I mean, it is constant. And, you know, thank goodness I have the time and I'm an outdoor person and I love to hike, you know, but we do 2 half-an-hour to 45-minute hikes a day. But then I have interactive games with him at home. And when I'm gardening, of course, he's right there, you know, with his face in my face. So I get him involved, you know, as much as I can. He doesn't have prehensile thumbs, but I still get him involved. You know, he likes it when I'm watering things and I play with him with the hose and things like that. But interaction is a huge thing. Plus, it builds your bond, you know.
0: Well, we're going to go out to Leva, our girl Leva in Connecticut. Hey, Leva, how you doing?
3: Hi, John.
1: Hi, Leva.
3: Hi, sweetheart.
1: How are you, darling?
3: I went back to the hospital for the COPD.
0: Oh.
3: Yeah. Exasperation and then stuff like that.
0: You know, my brother Joe has COPD as well. And, you know, when I talk to him, you know, he'll be coughing and so on and so forth. So another reason to put out the message, smoking is bad for your health.
3: Yes, definitely is. Yeah, but I'm doing better now.
0: Good, good. I'm glad. Your brother's doing good, and of course, Christopher Abbott, the actor, is doing well as well?
3: Yes, they're all doing good.
0: Good, good. Yeah, I saw he was on Broadway for Death of a Salesman, and I saw him up on stage during the Tony Awards.
3: Yes.
0: So, yeah, he, I guess did the play win? I think the play won. I don't know.
3: Yeah, he won, like, an Emmy, I think.
0: Well, it's
1: that's
0: a Tony
1: fantastic.
0: Award. Yeah, Tony Award.
3: Tony Award, yeah.
0: That's pretty cool. So, hey, I don't know if you were calling to see if you can guess what this is.
3: Do you have any clues at all?
0: I think this one's easy enough.
3: I know it sounds familiar to me.
0: I will say, I'll give you a big clue, which if you didn't know that already, it is in the bird family.
3: Yes. Of course. Is it a parakeet?
2: Good job.
0: Congratulations. Oh, it is a parakeet.
1: Go, Leva, go.
3: Thank you.
0: You got it on the first try.
3: Yes, yes. I love parakeets.
0: So what do you want to go with? We have the SCOE 10X. I think you got that before. We have the dog treats, or we have, which you might like, we have the keychains from Silly Bees by Kayla. There's the keychains. We have an ink pen called Dog Mom, or I don't know if you want Kansas City ink pen, but there's a nurse ink pen. And then we do have the hearts tumbler. It's like for a cat person or a dog person. Yes. Not the tumbler, but it's the charm that goes on to it. And then we have a Starbucks one as well.
3: I would love to pay it forward.
0: Okay. We'll pay it forward, so I'll let Sydney answer whatever line that she wants, but compliments of Liba for answering that question. Somebody can call in and go with one of those prizes. And just call 818-818-6401, 818-818-6401, and you can pick out a prize. You don't even have to come on air.
3: I have a heart, that's all.
0: You do have a heart, I know that.
3: I love you too.
0: But love you as well, Liba. And, you know, please tell Orville I said hi, your brother, and that's Christopher's dad. And, you know, I'm excited, you know, for Christopher. He's got a great career going for him. So
3: yes.
0: It's really good. Because I know in the acting world it's tough.
3: I know.
0: It's tough to get that break. But
3: and he's going to have a baby soon.
0: Is he really?
1: Oh, yay!
3: That is good.
1: Yay, Christopher.
0: Congratulations to him.
3: I think she acts with him.
0: I think she was with him at the Tony Awards. She was sitting with him. And,
3: yes.
0: Yeah, so that's cool. Tell him I said congratulations from all of us here at Talking Pets.
3: Okay.
0: Thanks, Liba.
1: Bye, Liba. Love you.
0: That's Liba in Greenwich, Connecticut, and listening on WGCH out there in Greenwich. But, by the way, don't forget, you can watch us on Facebook Live at Talking Pets Radio. And check out my TikTok. I want to build. So it's if you go to TikTok, it's Talking Pets. So I just kind of started it not too long ago, a couple of weeks ago. So it's maybe some stupid things on there or silly things, but whatever. my chickens are on there. I have to say, the heat with my chickens, you know, I keep putting ice cubes in there. And so that helps, definitely. You know, they eat ice cubes. They will suck those ice cubes when they get to the size that they can swallow them out of the water bowl. And just swallow them right down.
1: Wow.
0: Keeps them cool. So ice cubes are good things for your chickens. They love them.
1: Cooling from the inside.
0: So Shaw's, by the way, you were wrong on Facebook Live. I just saw it. But, you know, well, they were thinking budgie. But budgie is not a parakeet, right? Or is it a parakeet? Is a budgie a parakeet? I don't even know. Is it? So maybe it is. Well, I guess you were right. So, but you got to call in. That's why we give the number out. 818-818-6401. Unless if Sydney didn't do the pay it forward. But you know what? She did. So the pay it forward is going to Steve out in North Bend, Oregon. He's going with the dog treats from Good Pets
1: Woo-hoo!
0: Foods. Once again, pick up the phone. Give us a call. 818-818-6401. 818-818-6401. That is the number to call. And we're open to your behavior questions, your training questions. Thanks, Shaws. I would have given it to you, but we got Steve, and he called in. 818-818-6401. 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
4: Malaria continues to be a significant public health issue, especially in Africa. In 2022, the World Health Organization estimated 608,000 malaria-related deaths, with 95% of those being traced back to the African region. Working with the Society of Family Health Rwanda and the Rwanda Ministry of Health, SC Johnson, makers of RAID, are bringing health posts that diagnose, treat, and prevent malaria to the most remote areas of Rwanda. Known as Closer to Care, this initiative has led to 76 health posts in the region and brought health care to over 1 million people. Since their introduction, Rwandans' average walk time to receive care reduced from 3 hours to 30 minutes, and Rwanda has seen mortality rates decrease 89%. For more than 60 years, SC Johnson has been demonstrating its leadership in insect science research, and for the last decade has specifically focused on preventing mosquito-borne disease with prevention tools that maximize social impact and help strengthen communities. Support the fight against malaria by sharing Closer to Care's mission and amplifying the importance of healthcare access for those who need it most. Sponsored by SC Johnson, makers of RAID.
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A pet food retailer headquartered in Adelphia, New Jersey, is recalling multiple products due to a potential listeria contamination, according to an FDA notice. Over 400,000 pounds of affected products were sold by Raw Energy LLC in several states, including New York, New Jersey, Connecticut, Pennsylvania, Delaware, Massachusetts, Maryland, New Hampshire, and Virginia. The food in question was produced between July 17, 2025 and December 23, 2025, as well as another batch that was produced on March 31st of 2026. You can see a full list of the nearly 60 different types of pet food here on the FDA's website. If you find that you do own one of these products, the FDA is advising that you dispose of the food in a secure container that animals cannot get into. You should also clean and disinfect any bowls, storage containers, utensils, or anything that the food may have touched. As of May 21st, Raw Energy has temporarily stopped production of all pet food. 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I'm Philip Staub.

0: I gotta love my cat Shadow. The other two cats will just poke their head in once in a while here into the studio, but Shadow just has to be right here, the focus of all attention. You want some Mysteria?
1: She's always been the focus.
0: Oh, yeah. Yeah, no, I've even included her on anything, like little banner things and stuff that I send out now. I've always got the black cat on there.
1: She's
0: a good girl. She loves her daddy. She knows daddy's stressed. And that's another thing, too, with pets. They really pick up on how you're feeling.
1: Yeah.
0: And most of the time you'll find that they try to give you comfort because they're picking up on the fact that something's wrong. So, and they do. That's another reason why I recommend having, you know, pets in your life because, I don't know, they seem to be better than people.
1: Well, and they comfort you. I mean, if you're someone who, you know, breaks down and cries out loud, that dog or cat or any other small animal you happen to be close to would actually come and comfort you. Even if you have closed emotions, like many people do, they're going to feel, you know, your vibes coming off of you, and they're going to comfort you. It's a very positive thing.
0: Yeah, no, I absolutely agree with that. That's why it's important, too, in that story that I read about playing with your cats for like 10, 15 minutes at least three times a day. They need that stimulation as well. Like, because, you know, so do people. My stimulation is like after I work all day, like I'm at this desk all day long. And then when I leave, it's usually around 6, 7 o'clock maybe. And then I go to the gym. That's my socialization.
1: Yeah. But it's nice when, you know, someone makes you laugh out loud. Which is always so much fun.
0: It just releases that tension. So a laugh is good. Unless it's like that. But that's that strange man in the corner again. Still don't know what his name is. But it's really good. So like we were talking earlier, it's good for the cats to get great stimulation. It's great for your dogs to get good stimulation. Mm-hmm. Even like what you do, Jilly, taking your dog out, you know, into the woods, in the forest or whatever, and taking a hike or a walk. But again, you've got to be careful, too, because there's a whole bunch of stories out there where bears, and it's not just in this country, Japan is having a really big issue with bears. So, and you got to be very careful on that. And another thing, too, is that if you don't want to see your dog get into a tussle with a bear, even though you're hiking, you may want to consider keeping your dog on a lead, only for the fact that a dog might be taking that initiative to chase after that bear.
1: I think that a dog should only be off lead if it is call command trained or on your fenced in property. If you are on a nature trail in a state park or where other people might bring their animals, be respectful. You can use a decent sized lead. A perfect lead is 6 foot. But if you have a dog who's well behaved and you can keep it on like a, 10, 15 foot tether, you can get horse leads like that. That's perfectly fine, too, because it's enough to stop them from getting in trouble. But the dog should, unless the dog is completely voice commanded or hand commanded, it shouldn't be in a public area that it's not on a leash, because it's not safe for you, it's not safe for them, and it's not safe for other people.
0: You know, the number one command out there for dog trainers and all and to teach your dog is the word come.
1: Actually.
0: I was just reading up on that.
1: Yeah.
0: And how do you recommend that you use that word to get them to come back to you?
1: I go between the two, the stay and come are what is most important, because stay is the hardest one to keep. That's why I said that first. Come is much easier. Start it very, very young, and use... Most puppies will do anything for a treat. And then, you know, it's come, and then it's sit, and then it's stay. And then be able to walk at least 15 to 20 feet away from them, holding the stop sign. Not a stop sign, you know what I mean, the stop with your hand. And then call them to come again and treat them over and over and over and over again. They will learn so quickly when I say that over and over. It's not like 1,000 times. It's like... 5 minutes of training a day, 5-10 minutes can save your dog's life.
0: So I see a lot of people running out to the street now and pulling their stop signs out of the road and saying, see, this is what you're supposed to pay attention to. So, but the hand works just as well. So, yeah, no, I mean, you just want to make sure that you do the precautions. And, you know, the one thing that you do is if you're going to get a new dog, and, you know, I don't know if you know or not, but Kayla, she's part of the show. Of course, she's one of the producers, and she got a new puppy. She's trying to figure out what it is, but it looks like a shepherd lab. It's like a shepherd lab mountain dog kind of mix. So it's pretty, though. Big paws.
1: It's very pretty. Yeah.
0: We're going to take a little break. Well, actually, we're going to say goodbye for this hour. By fast. So goodbye for this hour of the program to everybody. But don't forget, spay and neuter your pets, help control the pet population. I'm John Patch.
1: I'm Jalynn Sidlow.
2: And I'm Phyllis Staub.
0: Bye for now.
1: Bye, y'all. Very
3: bad. The views and opinions expressed on Talkin' Pets are those of the hosts, guests, and callers, and are not necessarily those of this station, its management, or other hosts or advertisers. 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
4: 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The Answer.
5: News this hour from Town Hall, I'm Mary Rose. The U.S. has responded to a drone attack in the Strait of Hormuz as Iran violates the ceasefire.
6: U.S. Central Command says the targets were missile and drone locations and coastal radar sites in Iran. President Trump blamed Iran for a drone strike on a ship in the Strait of Hormuz, saying it violated the ceasefire. Before the strikes, the president was asked if Iran would face consequences.
7: We didn't miss it. Nobody saw it coming. And it hit a ship and did some damage. Can't do that stuff.
6: Arsenio Dominguez with the International Maritime Organization says ships have been in contact with Iran about using the strait, but in this case,
8: what I can confirm to you is that it was not contacting the authorities in Oman in order to transit following the evacuation framework.
6: Ed Donahue, Washington.
5: Officials in Venezuela raised the death to at least 1,400 people after Wednesday's massive twin earthquakes. Search and rescue teams from the U.S. and other nations are working to find victims of this week's devastating earthquakes that struck about 100 miles west of the capital of Caracas. Tens of thousands are still missing, with thousands of others injured. 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In an AP interview, Amir Rez, an Israeli citizen visiting Metula, says the Israeli army needs to stay in southern Lebanon.
9: הדבר החשוב ביותר הוא קודם כל שישראל נשארת ברצועת הביטחון בדרום לבנון. זה הישג גדול, ואנחנו מקיימים אותו כל עוד חיזבאללה לא פורק מנשקו, כל עוד נשקפת סכנה למדינת ישראל.
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5: Argentina fans in Texas for the World Cup are engaged in heated debates with the locals, but this one has nothing to do with soccer.
11: It's not about who has the best team or players at the tournament. It's about who produces the best, most succulent steaks and how to prepare the meat. It was almost inevitable that there would be a beef about beef between two of the top cattle raising areas in the world. Argentine beef is mostly grass-fed on open pastures. The result is leaner meat with intense earthy flavors. Predominantly grain-fed beef in Texas has more marbling and is known for a sweeter flavor. In both places, steak is deeply ingrained in diet and culture. Bob Agnew reporting.
5: Reports are swirling about Taylor Swift and Travis Kelce possibly getting married at New York's Madison Square Garden. Nothing has been publicly confirmed by the couple, but the New York Times reports they are planning a small gathering there July 2nd, followed by a larger event July 3rd. Breaking news and analysis, townhall.com. There's a growing backlash over rising property taxes spreading across the country. Correspondent Ken Lorman reports.
2: What some are calling the biggest property tax revolt in decades is gaining momentum, with at least 10 states pursuing major cuts or even elimination. States like Florida, Texas, and Ohio are leading the push. Conservatives are cheering the effort, arguing high property taxes are forcing Americans out of their homes and stifling economic growth. They point to past successes like California's Proposition 13 and say today's reforms could spark a new wave of prosperity. Ken Lorman reporting.
5: TSA is bracing to screen nearly 19 million air travelers across the 4th of July holiday period. A TSA senior official says security checkpoints are fully staffed and prepared to welcome these travelers and handle the larger passenger volumes. More on these stories at Town Hall.
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18: 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The booking number 1382009. Or you can actually go to talkinpets.com. No G in the talking, remember that. No G. And the information's there on the homepage. But once again, you're listening to Talkin' Pets.

And you always have a friend in Talkin' Pets. So feel free to call anytime, 818-818-6401. But that music is actually from Toy Story. And that, I think, is actually the one that they played with the original Toy Story. But last week we played the new song by Taylor Swift. But if you are going to the movies, you may want to check out Toy Story 5.

0: movie.
1: So I gotta ask, Jilly, Philip, did you guys see Toy Story 5? I bet you, I know you didn't, Jilly, because you got to drive a million miles to get to a theater.
2: Nope, but I did see. What's the new Spielberg one? I went and saw it. Loved it.
1: Yeah, that was good. Philip, yeah. Have you seen Toy Story 5?
3: No, not yet.
1: Are you going to see it?
3: Yes, I want to see it.
1: You know, it's cute, but I didn't think it was as good as the other ones. I mean, I always thought Toy Story, you know, I usually gave it 4 out of 4 paws. I judge it by dogs and cats' feet. But this one I gave 3 out of 4. I mean, you could read my review. You can read my review at talkinpets.com. Remember, no G in the talkin, T-A-L-K-I-N, pets.com. And you can read the reviews or on our social media at talkinpetsradio. What were you saying about one of your friends?
2: One of my friends took her kids, and she said it was a really great movie because, you know, sometimes sequels can be good or bad, and you'll have, they won't always all be good, but some are good and some aren't, you know, and if they're all good, wow, you're lucky. But she said it was so much like the first one. It was just more set in modern day technology.
1: And that was it. That was the whole theme behind it.
2: Cinematography was beautiful. Yeah.
1: Oh, it always is. Cinematography is great on that. But the theme of it, you know, it was timely. Maybe a little bit behind its time. But the thing, it was all about technology versus old toys and playing with, you know, old school toys. But I'll tell you, even though I thought it was good, I didn't love it, but I thought it was good. It made $215 million in its first week domestically. Wow. That means in this country. So you know it's going to make a ton of money throughout the entire world. $215 million in 1 week. I'll just take $1 million. It would help me. Like, please. I need the help.
2: Alms for the poor.
1: Exactly, you know. So I did 2 movies, and I didn't get paid from either of them. So, you know, it's all experience, I guess. But Disclosure Day was number 2, which...
2: Yes.
1: I'm a fan of. And, you know, even it's getting more and more talk with the government now. Now they're actually saying there's people coming forward that know things, that are not in the past supposed to say things. And now they're coming out and saying things that, yes, Area 51, yes, spaceship, yes, an alien. So things are actually starting to be told out there. But did you see, Philip, Disclosure Day?
3: I did see it, yes.
1: Yeah. Did you like it?
3: I think I wanted a different ending, a better ending. I enjoyed the acting a lot, immensely. It was
1: I don't want to say what the ending was, but...
2: No.
1: Because that's a big spoiler.
3: Right.
1: But I think it was appropriate.
2: I really do. I think it's because it's setting up because for the sequel.
1: Yeah, I think he'll do a sequel.
2: Isn't that so Spielberg?
1: You know, he did $85 million for this one in 2 weeks, which is not bad, but it's not a great take for Spielberg. But I think people are still iffy on the whole alien thing. But, you know, I say we live amongst aliens every day because we have our cats, our dogs, our guinea pigs, our mice, whatever. There's like, we're all different aliens. We're all different species. But $85 million, still not too bad. But I would like to see it go up because I like Spielberg. I think he's great.
2: I think it
1: will. Obsession was number 3. I did not see this one, but it's made a lot of money. You did see it?
3: I like that a lot.
1: Was it?
3: Yeah.
1: So was it a boyfriend-girlfriend obsessed with the girl or something?
3: It was the girl was obsessed with the boyfriend.
1: Oh, really?
3: Yeah.
1: Oh, okay. Well, there's a turn. Made $222 million in 6 weeks.
3: Yeah.
1: So I didn't see it. Wow. Were there any animals in it?
3: I don't remember. Sorry.
1: No? Yeah, it's like in Disclosure Day, there were, of course, there was a number of animals in that one. In Toy Story, of course, they're all practically animals, but they're toys, but they still come to life, which is kind of cool. And they're depicted well. Even in Disclosure Day, they were depicted well. Obsession, not sure. Backrooms, that's another one I haven't seen. $175 million in 4 weeks.
2: Yeah.
1: Making a ton of money. I mean, I don't even know. You know, the movie theaters didn't even let us, or the movie companies didn't let us screen it. I'm not sure why. But I did screen a Scary Movie, and I was not a big fan of it.
3: It wasn't funny?
1: No, it's stupid. But, I mean, there are parts that, yes, I giggled or I laughed. But for the most part, it's just stupid, dark humor.
2: But they all are.
1: It made... It made $100 million in 3 weeks. But it's done, though. They need to come up with something different. They still have Ghostface in it. And they, you know, they put every movie that's out there, every horror movie that you can think of recently was in this movie. But they need to come up with a different stick, kind of say, and still use Scary Movie and use it as a franchise, because the Wayans lost it for the last two episodes, or the two movies that were made in the past. They didn't do it. But now, all of a sudden, they got the franchise back. So if they're going to bring on another one, I hope they actually do something different. But those are your top five movies. You can read my reviews, like I said, at TalkinPets.com, TalkinPets.com, TalkinPets.com. 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Again, no G in the talking. 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

to overheating. Signs of heat stroke include excessive panting, drooling, weakness, vomiting, confusion, and collapse. If you notice these symptoms, move the pet to a cool area immediately. Offer a cool, not ice cold, but cool water, and seek veterinary care right away. And one final reminder that can save lives, never leave a pet inside a parked vehicle. Even with the windows cracked, temperatures inside the car can become deadly within just a few minutes. Reporting for Talking Pets, I'm Jalynn Sidlow.

0: 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Summertime.
1: Let the games begin!
0: Okay, so this is Name That Animal Sound. If you can identify this creature, we're going to send you, if you've never won it before, a bottle of SCOE 10X, the ultimate odor eliminator. I highly recommend it. You could go with the Good Pets Foods treat supplements for your dogs. Or you could go with Silly Beads by Kayla. We have a couple of things that you can actually go with if you want to pick. You can go with the Best Is Yet to Come badge holder. You can also go with the Starbucks handle, the Kansas City ink pen, the Paw Print Stanley Cup handle charm, the Dog Mom ink pen, the Dog Mom wrist keychain, All I Need Is Coffee in My Dog keychain, the Nurse Pen, the Spider-Man keychain, that's coming out soon, Jordan 23 keychain. So those are the ones that you can pick from if you want to go with Silly Beads by Kayla. And give us a call if you can identify 818-818-6401. What creature makes this sound?

0: What creature makes that sound? If you know what that is, 818-818-6401, 818-818-6401, and you can win a prize. We want to talk with you at that number as well, 818-818-6401. So, you know, it's interesting, Jilly, because, you know, with that song and that story on summertime, you know, it's so hot out there, and that is very true. You know, I've been at different occasions, different events going on where I've gone to, like, little vendors that they close off streets, and it's almost like a street party kind of thing. Yes. And I'll see people walking their dogs, and it'll be like 90-some degrees out, and they're walking their dogs on the pavement. Yeah, like you said in the story, is like you put your hand on it. If it's hot for your hand, it's hot for those dogs' paws.
1: Well, and even in the story, it says the back of your hand. The palm is more sensitive, so I always say the palm of your hand, because if it's really too hot, it's too hot for your dog. And people, it's the same thing with winter. You know, when you're winterizing your dog, and if you're taking them out and it's below a specific, you know, degree, how they can get frostbite and severely damage their paws is the same thing with heat. And you can use different salves during the winter and the summer. I do it with my Xerces, my Rottweiler, that I will use like a bag balm. And I'll coat his paws once or twice a week just to keep them nice and soft, because they will get cracked whether it's too hot or too cold. And if you use moisturizer on your body, you can imagine how your dog feels if their feet are cracked. So keep them comfortable and keep them well moisturized.
0: I thought it was interesting. The one day when I was out, this girl was walking her dog, and such a cute dog. And it wasn't small. It was like a medium-sized dog. And she's walking it, and all of a sudden the dog, I watched her because I was walking up the street, and the dog just

0: sat, just stopped. She couldn't get the dog to walk. And the dog did not want to walk. And then all of a sudden, I was walking closer and closer towards her, and she picked the dog up and carried it. And I looked at her and I said, you know, it's really hot out here, and the reason why your dog stopped, I can almost guarantee, it's because its paws are hurting.
1: Yeah. Yep.
0: And she says, well, that's why I'm carrying her. And I was like, well, you shouldn't have had to have done that in the first place. They do have booties. There are different ways to get around it. Or leave the dog at home.
1: I was going
0: to
1: say that, too. Yep.
0: So I know people want to take their dogs out, but do it right.
1: And you can teach a dog. You don't start with an adult dog and shove a pair of booties on it, because it's going to act like it's got tape on its foot and not know what to do. But if you start them very young and introduce them to a specific booty, whether it's for hot or cold weather, by the time they're... Because leash training takes a very long time. It's not done in a day. You know, you start at 10 weeks leash training. You know, hopefully you hope within a couple months that they're actually working well on a leash if you take the time to do it a few minutes
0: Hold on
1: a day.
0: To that. Hold on to that thought. Because before we go out to this break, I want to see if Jeff in Grants Pass. Jeff, what creature is this?
2: A guinea pig.
0: Congratulations. Do you have one?
2: I have one.
0: Oh, do you? Okay, well then you definitely know what it sounds like. So do you want to go with the SCOE 10X if you've never won it before? Or we got the dog treats from Good Pets Foods, or we have the keychains by Silly Beads by Kayla. What do you think?
2: Dog treats.
0: You got the dog treats coming out to you from Good Pets Foods. We'll send those. And thanks for guessing that.
2: Is it
0: hot in Grants Pass?
2: Yes.
0: Yeah. Like, what's the temperature? Yes. Do you know?
2: Right now it's around 67, 70 degrees, somewhere in that area.
0: That's not hot.
1: Not bad.
2: It's not bad at all. It was close to 100 2 days ago. Now the temperature just dropped.
1: Oh, boy.
0: That's the crazy part. It's hot, it's cold, it's hot, it's cold, and you wonder why people are getting sick all the time. Jilly stepped in today for the show because Dr. Adriana got sick because of the weather temperatures and stuff. So it's crazy. But we're going to take a break. Jeff, hold on. Talk to Sydney. We'll get your address, and we're going to ship you out to Good Pets Food dog treats. This is Talkin' Pets.

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1: And you're listening to Talkin' Pets. I'm John Patch.
2: I'm Jalynn Sidlow.
3: And I'm Philip Stubb.
1: Pick up the phone and give us a call at 818-818-6401. That is the number to call, 818-818-6401. Congratulations to Jeff out there in Grants Pass, Oregon. He actually won that contest and knew it was, and I didn't even have to give a hint, he knew it was a guinea pig.
3: Smart audience. We've had winners on the first call both times.
1: Yeah, it's cool.
2: Yeah.
1: So, Julie, you were talking to us about, you know, when we were talking about hot paws and pavements and you know, teaching dog on a lead and everything. But have you ever tried putting booties on your dog?
2: I lived in Florida and didn't need them. Yes, it's very, very hot there. But as an owner and trainer and an animal behaviorist, I knew better to walk my dogs in the middle of the afternoon, and I had a shaded park and we had a swimming pool, so it wasn't needed. And then
1: Your dog in the morning or walk your dog when the sun goes down,
2: right? So I didn't, because I knew better. I know that I hope that doesn't sound ignorant, but I just did. But then, unbeknownst to me, moving to Aspen, Colorado with my chef husband at the time, and we're up to our ears literally in a snowbank because we lived on the backside of Aspen Mountain in a cabin. I tried to teach my dogs. I had a better chance at teaching them to use snowshoes than putting them in booties, because at that time the boys
1: were tough.
2: My female, she was 4 or 5, who was their mother, and the boys were, you know, like turning one and a half. There was no way.
1: Tough. And if you don't start them young, you know, with young, they'll get associated to it. But if you have a middle-aged or whatever, even a year-old dog, and they've never worn them, you can get them on them.
2: A big dog. You can.
1: But you got to work with them. It's funny to see them walking it, though.
2: I found the first time. Though while I was out there at that time, I went to a local pet store and they had an actual, like, a foot tar that you put on their paws before you take them out, and then you wipe it off, and then you put another salve on after. And that was, oh my goodness, that was mid-90s, so it was a while back. Just a little while back. It worked very well. The dogs were very well acclimated. We timed them. I actually, you know, put a timer on my watch to say we can only play in the snow this long, and then we'd come in. And if you take that kind of care with your animal, they won't get injured. But if you don't think about it and you just go, oh my goodness, they have to go. Well, if they don't go right away and it's too cold, take them back in, let them warm up, then take them back out, you know, in a half an hour, and they'll probably go to the bathroom very quickly, whether it's hot or whether it's cold.
1: I'm sure you remember, because we covered what happened and everything back then during 9/11, when the Twin Towers came down. We had people on the air with us constantly, and trainers with their dogs that were there, you know, looking for people and everything. And it got to a point, the heat in the area and just the pieces of metal and concrete and everything like that, the dogs, the search and rescue dogs, their paws were being ripped apart. So I remember a company sent them out the little booties, and they started putting the booties on the dogs. The thing that back then, I'm not sure, but for what I heard from a couple dogs, they had a little bit of a problem with them. Not so much in getting, like, these are well-trained dogs. So it wasn't so much in getting used to the booties.
2: Yeah.
1: It was getting used to the fact with those booties, they were sliding a little bit. And they can't do that, because when these dogs are looking for people, probably like they're doing right now in Venezuela with those two major earthquakes, which were the worst earthquakes that Venezuela has ever seen, and they've lost so many people out there. So our hearts go out to those people. And I've got a good friend, my friend Julio, his family lives out there, and actually he said their house at that point was okay. But the thing is, when you're taking in rescue dogs, it's the same thing. They need breaks. You can't keep them out there the whole time looking. And they do, just like people, when you find a body that is not breathing, just like a human being. I learned from all these people that went in with the rescue dogs, these dogs get depressed just as easily as a human does.
2: Yes.
1: But with the booties, though, make sure they got good grips on them.
2: I don't know if you want to go into it now, but I did have a dog. It wasn't my personal dog, but I didn't physically birth her. She was one of my first for my litter, but she was with my best friend.
1: Well, I hope you're not birthing puppies yourself.
2: And my, with one of my best friends in Vermont, and her husband was a statie who went down with her. I tried to take in my cadaver dog and drove all the way to New York, but they didn't need her, and I ended up coming back down. And it was a horrifying experience for me seeing what was going on. Bailey, which is a female Rottweiler of mine who was with the statie, who went in to assist, and he'd take her home every weekend, you know, to go back home with his wife and his kids, but she'd bring her back in. She did very well. She actually was in that movie Black Beauty, which is about all the dogs that were in rescue dogs and stuff like that. And most of the dogs didn't die from contact on their feet. They died from breathing, just like
1: 100%.
2: The humans. All the first responders from everything they were breathing. But humans have masks. Dogs don't have masks. And now they have actually, they're teaching the dogs to wear the masks to go into these particular earthquake situations and destructive situations where they wear booties and masks. And most of them are, what's the shepherd? The short-haired one, the Belgian Malinois.
1: Oh, yeah.
2: And they're wearing the masks. They're also wearing vests that have cameras on them, and they're wearing the booties. It's quite spectacular. Rescue dogs are really cool.
1: You got to keep in mind too. It's tough because those dogs with the pushed-in faces, the pug, for instance, or the bulldog, dogs like that. It's hard for them to do jobs like this because of the breathing. If you're in a fire, or looking for people in fires, or like 9/11, it's difficult because the breathing is so hard for those dogs.
2: Yeah.
1: I know right now that
2: in rescue.
1: There's a thing going on between PETA and people in general, where people for the ethical treatment of animals want to stop the breeders from breeding these dogs because they do have such a hard time breathing. I don't think it's necessary if it's going to be a pet, but I would never use a dog like that, for rescue because of the fact that it could be detrimental for the dog as well.
2: Well, no, there's only certain breeds that can pass the test for search and rescue, and there are specific hound breeds, specific shepherd breeds. In some countries, they do use, for police work, they do still use Rottweilers, but bloodhounds are for search, and beagles are for search and drugs, and I think in Japan or China, one of those, I'm not too sure, they have three different realms where retrievers do one thing, Rottweilers do another, and German Shepherds do another, and there's three different realms of the police force that go in for different tactics. So they're getting more advanced on how they use the dogs.
1: Yeah, it's interesting. My one friend, about 2 years ago, my one friend, or somewhere around there, time's going by so fast, but my one friend, when I was talking to him on the phone, he was like, I'm training dogs now. And I said, what are you doing? What? Where are you training? And he's like, well, I've got body parts. And I was like, what?
2: Yeah. Oh, yeah. And I have. I've had two dogs that were cadaver dogs.
1: My friend Barry, he's training these dogs, and he gets body parts, limbs from unidentified people or whatever. And then you have to bury them in the woods. And that's how you train the dog, is to find that scent and go and dig up that body part.
2: I was like, no.
1: I think I'll pass on that part. So
2: actually, being in an anthropology major, underwater archaeologist, I found it fascinating. And when my dogs picked up on it, I also found it fascinating.
1: It is fascinating. It's a great way to teach them. But I don't want to be handling the body parts. But
2: I'm just going to make sure what you pull out of the freezer is it something you're eating for dinner. That was a joke.
1: My name is not Jeffrey Dahmer.
2: No, we usually don't do it at home. You go to specific areas where everything is controlled, and there's teachers and police officers and different people, and it's usually brought in, and it's a controlled environment in a huge wooded space. It's not in your refrigerator at home, John.
1: Yeah. Well, once again, you are listening to Talkin' Pets, and we want to talk with you at 818-818-6401. 818-818-6401. And by the way, over this break, I'd like to give away, just compliments, a bottle of SCOE 10X to someone that has never won it, can't have won it, in the house or, same household or whatever. 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
5: Next, a pet odor eliminator product that actually works.

A Los Angeles woman's enthusiastic celebration of the Knicks prompted a call to the police from a concerned neighbor and resulted in the killing of a dog named Jameson. According to sources, Los Angeles police officers responded to the call about a screaming woman at an apartment in Canoga Park. Officers knocked on an apartment door and a woman with a large barking dog opened it. The woman was instructed to secure the dog, but he managed to exit the unit when she opened the door again. In a release from the LAPD, the department said, once outside of the apartment, the dog charged at one of the officers, resulting in an officer-involved shooting. Video footage captured the heartbreaking moments after Jameson was killed. The woman can be seen cradling his body and saying, "The Knicks just won the championship. We were just so happy. We just celebrated the Knicks." The Doodle Mix was still wearing his Knicks shirt when he was slain by the police. Angry residents lashed out at officers who lingered in the area. One man can be heard on video yelling, "This is pathetic," when there's drug dealers, people stabbing each other outside. Visit TalkingPets.com. Join our social media at Talking Pets Radio. I'm Philip Staub.

0: It's a heck of a town.
1: Well, once again, you are listening to Talkin' Pets. We want to talk with you at 818-818-6401. Congratulations to Phil out there in Oregon, in Rogue River, Oregon. And Phil is getting a bottle of the SCOBY Connex. I hope you like it, which I don't even have to say that. You are going to like it. I can guarantee it. 818-818-6401. 818-818-6401. Did you see, actually, Jilly, that a plane crashed in the tallest building in Beijing?
2: I have not seen that yet. That's terrible. And, did that happen today?
1: I think it was, well, I'm just seeing it now flashed on the, we keep the news on just in case something happens. But I know, I do too,
2: at home, but...
1: I do believe that it was either this morning or yesterday. I can't remember, but I have seen it before. But it's crazy. I don't know if it was intentional or not. I haven't seen that, but, you know, people could check out their news on the national level. But 818-818-6401, if you want to give us a call, 818-818-6401. Pick up the phone and give us a call. We want to talk about your pets. So, what do you think about that story that Philip just said?
2: I was so hoping you would say that. absolutely redonkulous. The dog was in a jersey, and it's a frickin' doodle, for heaven's sakes. The cop was trigger-happy, and I think he should be held accountable. I'm sorry. I understand if it was, you know, if it was my Rottweiler, I can, you know, imagine why he would have been shot. If it was a Doberman or a massive pit bull or something, or a King Corso or something like that. But if there's still no reason to shoot, the dog's just jumping out in excitement.
1: I mean, I see what you're saying about whether it was like a pit bull or a Rottweiler or something like that, because those are the ones that always get the bad press.
2: Yes, exactly.
1: But just because you can't assume that either, that if that dog is going to bite or it's not, you don't know. I agree with you on the doodle dog that, you know, I don't know if I would be so, you know, upset over the fact that it was a doodle. You know, I haven't really heard a lot of attacks by those dogs. But the one thing is that, you know, you just don't know when a dog's going to bite, but then you can kind of tell. And
2: yeah, and this is also not the first incidents that this has happened where, you know, police bust in a door because someone's screaming. And I mean, it was a verse. I know in certain circumstances, that's it. But the dog might be running at them because it's going, save my mother, and they shoot it.
1: Well, that's one point.
2: And
1: dogs can be friendly. You know, they go up after anybody. Yes. So when the guy came through the door, it might have been a friendly dog and just kind of ran up to them to greet them because he came through or whatever. But... I mean, the circumstances, we don't know them all, but, I mean...
2: I would have rather
1: It's not like a chihuahua ran out. Would he have pulled the gun on a chihuahua? I mean, really?
2: Yeah, he could have sprayed it with mace. He could have kicked it. He could have done something. He could have held it. I mean, there are so many other things that he could have done than what he did.
1: Right.
2: And when I saw the picture of her in the hallway of her apartment, like, going, it was just the Knicks game, I was just like, that poor woman. I just, like, I don't know.
1: And the dog had a Knicks shirt on.
2: Yes! I mean,
3: how much cuter could it be?
1: I know, really. And what did you say it was? Like a labradoodle or something?
2: It was a mix, but it was a doodle mix. It was a larger doodle mix. Like it could have been a there's so many that they mix right now. But it could have been
1: True. We don't know what the mix is, but I can't imagine it was intimidating.
2: An Irish wolfhound is a massive animal. I've worked with Irish doodles, Iowa doodles, Irish wolfhound doodles, and they're massive, but they're sweet. And it was probably all excited and, you know, blah, blah, blah.
1: It's interesting you said the Irish wolfhound because Pat, who owns Good Pets Foods, Pat Hustel, he used to be a producer here on the show. And so basically, his dogs are the Irish wolfhounds. And I was like, you got those big dogs now? And he's like, I love them. He's so in love with those dogs.
2: I love them. Yep, I love them, love them, love them. But the point where, I mean, boarding a dog that big is a little difficult, and it's time for me to fly and travel. So I have to have dogs that can either go with me or be boardable in a very safe place.
1: Yeah, I mean, the one thing, though, is, like, you got to look at the circumstances for no matter what, but... you know, if you are going to travel, like during the holidays and everything, which we have one coming up, you want to make sure that you know what you're doing. Because it's a responsibility, just like you're taking kids with you. If you're taking an animal, you got to make sure that the animal is fit on travel. Whether in the car, train, or plane, whatever it may be, do your homework. So, and try to keep them cool as well as yourself.
2: Always.
1: It is hot out there, depending on where
2: you are. It's hot out there, baby. It's hot, baby.
1: But, Miss Jilly, thanks for this hour of the program. And spay and neuter your pets, help control the pet population. From myself, John Patch.
2: And Jalynn Sidlow.
3: And Philip Stubb.
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0: The views and opinions expressed on Talkin' Pets are those of the hosts, guests, and callers, and are not necessarily those of this station, its management, or other hosts or advertisers. 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
5: News this hour from Town Hall. I'm Mary Rose. The U.S. dispatched hundreds of rescue workers to help the Venezuelan government as the injured overwhelmed hospitals and the death toll has risen to over 1,400 people. The Pentagon sent two ships, transport planes, and helicopters.
6: Nazareth Jimenez is a La Guaira resident with missing family members. She says, "We call on the government and countries around the world to help us. Look, we need machines here. Human strength is not enough. We can't remove those structures without them." Citizens dug through the rubble of their homes and said they have seen few state rescue teams in the areas hit hardest by the devastating 7.2 and 7.5 magnitude quakes Wednesday. Omar Reis lost family in the quakes. More than 20 of my relatives have died here. And in the Caribbean area, in Tanaguarena, I've been left practically alone in this world. I'm Haya Pinjwani.
5: 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President Trump announced his pick to head Immigration and Customs Enforcement.
7: The president will nominate former Oklahoma State Trooper Lance Scheuer as ICE Director. The nomination follows Todd Lyons resigning as acting ICE Director at the end of May. Scheuer is a longtime law enforcement officer from Oklahoma with more than 29 years of experience in the field. Scheuer currently serves as a senior advisor to the Secretary of Homeland Security, where he oversees coordination of immigration enforcement strategy and acts as a liaison between local, regional, and federal law enforcement agencies. John Scott reporting.
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5: Spencer Pratt is turning his attention to Los Angeles City Hall after narrowly missing the mayoral runoff when late-arriving mail ballots pushed City Councilwoman Neitha Raymond ahead of him. Correspondent Ken Lorman reports.
9: Spencer Pratt is now focusing on allegations of voter fraud involving homeless residents on Skid Row. Claims currently under federal investigation, though no charges have been filed. Pratt says he plans to be more aggressive in his criticism of city leadership and claims he has information he believes could expose corruption. Ken Lorman reporting.
5: Tourists visiting the nation's capital this weekend are in for a treat as the U.S. military is honored on Sunday. But there's lots more in store as the state fair continues through July the 10th. Every day, the America 250 celebration features something fresh. On Sunday, a patriotic tribute to the U.S. military. Breaking news, townhall.com. A poll worker says two federal officers visited her at a voting location during New York's primaries to confront her about a social media post she'd written criticizing the ICE officer who fatally shot Renee Good in Minneapolis.
10: Months after she made a post on social media, poll worker Paige-Lynn Gonyer was approached by ICE workers while she was at a polling station in Syracuse. Co-worker Shalia Millage caught the moment on video.
11: And they're bringing her a warning.
10: Gonyer says the officers accused her of doxing Jonathan Ross, the ICE officer who shot and killed Renee Good in Minneapolis.
12: They were insisting that I signed the form,
10: which she refused to do. A Homeland Security spokesperson says that Gonyer's post included the agent's address.
12: I'm leaving it up because I am firm on my right of free speech.
10: I'm Lisa Dwyer.
5: Texas.
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21: There lived a man so long ago, his memories but faint, was not admired, did not inspire, like

0: I can't do that. 818-818-6401. Can you, Jilly, something tells me you can yodel.
1: Well, I've already done it on air several times. Please don't make me do it again.
0: Do it, do it, do it.
1: No.
0: I want to hear the yodel.
1: Oh, my God. Oh, my God, John.
0: Take it. The mic is yours.
1: My voice isn't warmed up. Yodelay, yodelay, yodelay, hee-hoo.
0: Actually, that was pretty good.
1: Yodelay, yodelay, hee-dee. Yes, I know how to yodel.
0: That was good. Philip, can you do it?
2: No.
0: Would you do it?
1: I want to know why penguins are in the Alps with a yodeling veterinarian.
0: It's just a funny song.
1: It was hilarious.
0: So, but when you take your dog to the vet and you're given something really serious, do you get a second opinion?
1: Always.
0: Yeah, I mean, it's like the best thing to do because you don't know. Just like in the human world, I mean, if you're given something, and Lord knows I've had my medical times.
1: Have we all?
0: Yeah, it's been hard. But second opinions matter. So
1: I think you should always do that just for your own. I mean, somebody can tell you that your dog has cancer and that they can even give you a time frame because you can really tell by the x-rays. I've been through it all. I know. But if you're going to make the choice, as you should, to make sure that they don't die in pain and pick a day and put them down with the family and everything like that, you still don't want that question in the back of your head. So I always get a second opinion.
0: You know, it's really hard to make a decision on the end. I personally have not had to make that decision with my pets. My pets have passed on their own. And in the human world, like when my sister was dying with cancer and I flew up to be with her in hospice, I mean, I was in hospice with her for a week, for 7 days, and I slept in the chair. I never left. I mean, I stayed there, and I slept in the chair next to her for the 7 days. And to see the cancer go through her entire body, and then even, like, as much as I wanted to hug her or hold her hand, I couldn't, because it got so bad that if you touched her, her bones were so brittle they would break. Mm-hmm. And to watch my sister go through all that pain, and with hospice, that was my first experience. So it was like I never knew what to experience, and you don't get food. You hardly get water, but you're on IV in terms of like morphine and stuff for the pain.
1: Right.
0: It was really hard. I mean, words cannot even explain how difficult it was. So
1: yeah.
0: It made me think that if we can take our dog or our cat or whatever animal that we have and slowly pass away from an injection, why can't we do it as humans? I think
1: certain states.
0: In my mind, maybe it was, I don't think it was different from my sister. It was her choice to go into hospice at the time that it happened. She wanted to go into hospice. Mm-hmm. And the thing is that maybe she would have wanted to make that choice to say, give me that shot, have the family around. And I think if that was me and there was no turning back, and there wasn't for her, her whole body was riddled with cancer, that I would have made that choice. I've been in the hospital many times. I've had mm-hmm. major things happen. And I've died like 3 times. And the thing is that, it was never to the point where, well, it was almost to the point. Well, it was there. But there was chance.
1: It was.
0: There was chances to come back. You know,
1: yeah.
0: I mean, there was options. Like, there was things. It wasn't like cancer that it was so bad there was no way to get it out of your body.
1: Right.
0: If I was her, I probably would have made the choice to say yes. Like, Kevorkian, who maybe some people remember, some people don't. But he was the doctor that would do that. And
1: yes.
0: Then the government said, not allowed. You can't do it. And I'm sure religion was involved as well, which I believe it was. But the thing is that it should be a people's choice. with their animals, and it should be a people's choice with themselves or relatives.
1: And there are still states where you can go, very selective states where you can go and still make that choice. I know Canada is very free with it, but there are still states inside of our United States where you can make that choice. I just find it very comforting as a parent to the animal world that I can give them the best life possible for that specific amount of time. And then when I see them failing and know it's going to not be pretty, I can say, today's a good day. And I can be with them and they can go peacefully and they didn't have to suffer. So I agree with you on all counts of that, especially, you know, because I've been through hospice more than once with several people, and it's not pretty. And
0: no.
1: I wish it was easier for all of us. And, you know, I love the fact that I do have that right as an animal owner to make those choices.
0: It is kind of sad, though, that we don't have that choice being our own human being and being.
1: Exactly.
0: There's times where I was tired. I'm going through a lot right now, and I'm tired. I'm stressed. I'm hurting. And it's like when you reach out to humans, you don't always get... I mean, I have from my friends, but you don't always get the help.
1: Right.
0: But, and I mean...
1: And it's there, but you won't be home. And everyone's going to have to come to you. You could be in another country.
0: Right.
1: You could be somewhere specific in the United
0: States.
1: But
0: your pets will give you that unconditional love. But on that note, we do have to go to a break. We'll be right back. This is Talkin' Pets.
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From Gujarat, India, a lioness and a dog wound up trapped in a well for 5 hours after both fell in during a life-or-death chase in India last week. As reported by the Times of India, the pair found themselves trapped at the bottom of a well after the lioness hunt went awry. The big cat was in the midst of chasing down the dog for her next meal when she and her prey plunged through the large opening. The duo tumbled to the bottom of the watery well, and neither were able to escape on their own, prompting a rescue effort from range forest officials. It took a good deal of time and patience to safely extract the pair from their predicament. Amazingly enough, the lioness apparently gave up her quest to kill

0: And you're listening to Talkin' Pets. We want to talk with you. Pick up the phone and give us a call at 818-818-6401. That's 818-818-6401. That is the number to call if you've got a question, a comment, or a story. So, I'm John Patch.
1: I'm Jalen Sidlow.
2: And I'm Philip Staub.
0: And you're listening to Talkin' Pets. And we're going to talk with Matt right now. And hi, Matt. How you doing? Hey, Matt.
1: Hello, Matt.
0: I'm not hearing Matt.
1: Well, what's Matt want to talk about?
0: Oh, he said, I'm testing something, and he said the call dropped.
1: Oh, bummer.
0: So let's see if he calls back.
1: Well, can I take that minute to say, hi, Philip. Miss you, darling.
2: Hey, how are you? I'm so glad you're on the radio with me today.
1: I know. I never get to be with you anymore, but I love you very much. Miss you.
2: Oh, I love you too. Thank you.
0: Hugs and kisses from Tennessee to Florida.
1: I always like to point out my producers because you guys do a lot of work. You know.
2: Well, thank you.
1: It's a lot.
0: Well, once again, it's 818-818-6401 is the number to call. 818-818-6401. Pick up the phone and give us a call. We want to talk about your pets, so we're open to your behavior questions, your comments, your stories. We want to talk with you. Once again, you are listening to Talkin' Pets. But, so, that didn't work. I was testing something. I was trying something, but it went to voicemail for some reason. 818-818-6401, that is the number to call. If you want to call on that line, 818-818-6401. Did you see the story on that the dog and the lion or whatever, the lioness in the well? I thought it was pretty interesting because that...
1: It's awesome.
0: There was a predator-prey going on, but then when they ended up in the well together, neither of them touched each other.
1: Yeah, I've seen several stories like this where this has happened, and they've all been successful rescues. I think it's a... I don't want to say fight or flight situation, but when you both end up really like screwed up where you are, it's kind of like everybody like takes their sides, you know, and just waited for help to come. I mean, that poor dog had to think the whole time that, you know, the lioness was just going to, you know, devour him, but she didn't. And there might have been water in the well. Maybe one got on one side and one got on the other, you know, if they have to cross something. But, you know, who wants to attack something where there's water involved?
0: Well, it makes it a little bit more difficult. There's no doubt about that.
1: And I don't know how deep there was. I could see water in the picture, but I don't know how deep it was. They might have fallen and then both just struggled to go. Of course, they went away from one another and got to a place where they could sit on an edge underneath the water. But it doesn't mean that what was between them could have been another 20 feet deeper. So why are they going to cross it?
0: Well, that's the thing, too, is that even, you know, you think actually if you move to some place like Montana or Colorado or something like that into the wilderness where you're going to have a lot of these animals, you know, coming out and you got to worry about your pets. But you're still in this day and age, too, the way things have COVID changed a lot. So there's a lot of animals that are coming into the suburbs more, even into the cities, actually.
1: Yeah. Chickens. So.
0: I'm sorry, I missed that. What did you say?
1: Oh, so many people are raising chickens and bringing in goats. And then, of course, wild animals are coming in as well, if that's what you were saying, that they're wild animals coming in. But there's so many people bringing other things, domesticated things in, and things get loose. Things happen, you know. And depending where you live, you've got deer, you've got bears.

0: You've got bobcat, you've got fox, you've got, you know, giant gophers and badgers, and depending upon where you are.
1: Yeah, there was one time I was driving in my car, and I saw actually a skunk in the city walking down the sidewalk. And I was like, oh, somebody's not going to be happy like when if they walk this way. But then all of a sudden it was walking, and when I got up to the intersection where the light was, I'm stopped, and here's a couple walking down the other on the other side, coming towards that same intersection. The skunk's walking up the sidewalk one way, and the couple's walking up the other way. I'm like, boy, are they going to be surprised.
0: You were in your car, right?
1: I was in my car watching it.
0: Okay, woof.
1: And I didn't have any SCOE 10X to give them, so it was like I was in the car. But I was like, boy, I know you're going to get sprayed. So I don't know if they did because the light turned and I had to go through it, but yeah, I have a feeling it wasn't too good. So
0: I mean, being born and raised in Florida, seeing a gator walk around, possums, raccoons, deer, occasional, but I never, bobcats, tons of bobcats out where I grew up in Lutz, Florida. But, you know, bear and panthers are there too.
1: You know? Yeah, 100%.
0: Yep.
1: Well, the number is 818-818-6401. We want to talk to you about your pets. The lines are open. When you call in, you'll speak with Sydney. She'll put you on the air with us. So if you got a training question, a behavior question, a comment or a story, we are open to it. So we want to talk about your pets. So pick up the phone and give us a call. And maybe you want to talk about your experience with what we talked about earlier, making that decision that it's time for your pet to be to go to sleep permanently. Yep. So if you've got a comment or a question on that, or if you want to share it with America, we're here. 818-818-6401.
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This is a song that I wrote, and this is hopefully

0: And again, you're listening to Talkin' Pets. That is a song that, it's actually a poem that I wrote many years ago.
1: That's
0: and
1: awesome.
0: With technology and all now, made it into a song. And,
1: it's like a rock trilogy. It's awesome.
0: I mean, I have to admit, I do like the way it came out.
1: It came out beautiful.
0: And the thing is that I like the message that's behind it, you know, mm-hmm. and it's everything that we were just talking about, whether human or animal. So I think the song says a lot. And I think it may be appropriate for, you know, to send it to someone or recommend it for someone. And it is on my Facebook, at Talkin' Pets Radio, and no G in the Talkin', as we've been saying, because I think a lot of people are getting confused when I say Talkin' Pets. It's TALKIN Pets Radio, Talkin' Pets Radio. So if you go there to my Facebook page, please do join us on there. We put everything with the show on there as well, so you can, you know, find out who's coming on. Like, there's a big banner on there that Jilly was on today, and so there's all information on there for you to check out, so, and pictures and stuff like that. And I'm a movie critic, so you are going to see a lot of movie trailers, so if you want to find out what's coming out or in the future, near or far, I do get them directly from the movie companies, so I put them on there too, so you can check them out there. But again, you are listening to Talkin' Pets, and we would like to talk with you. So we were trying to test something with my nephew Matt to see if it was going to work, but it didn't work. So Matt, thanks for the try.
1: Thanks for trying, Matt.
0: Well, it was bad. Like, we had the phone plugged in, and you know, for the whole show, and the battery died. So it wasn't Matt's fault. So, and my cat's been driving me crazy today. She's like, you know, and I don't know. I was shaking during that song, so I think maybe. You know that, don't you, baby? But anyway, we're all animal people, and that's the one thing good about it. So we understand. I can't understand people that don't have animals in their lives. I mean, I do understand, you know, for the reasoning, maybe at the time, it's not in the right place, the right time, or money, or whatever. I've had my pets for a while now, quite a while. So they're important to me. They eat before I do. So,
1: always.
0: But you know, but
1: and some is, and much most of the time better than we do too, JP.
0: No, you're 100% correct on that. I say that to my parrots. I was like, boy, you're eating vegetables and everything, and I'm not getting any of them. So, you know, that's part of it. But I believe what you give into this world, you get back in the next.
1: Yes.
0: So and that's why also Talkin' Pets is so important to me, because I've always felt for 36 years it was the message and my way of giving back into the world. And, you know, people need to understand that all of the trainers and the veterinarians that spend the time on the show, they spend it on their time. They come in voluntarily to give this message, to answer questions, and to be here. You know, doing a radio show can be very expensive. And so it's like, we're here for everybody in America. We're here to help you with your pets, whether it be training or medical or whatever it may be. And, you know, we've had a lot of people in the past on the show, from Bob Barker, who ended up being a very dear friend, to Betty White, that was, I'd loved having her as a friend for 25 years. And it was just great to have them come on and the messages that they had. So animals in this world are important to a lot of us. I hate to see what's going on in the world right now in terms of some of the laws that were put forth to save endangered species, to save the lands that they're on, are being overturned right now because of our present government. Whether you like it or not, me saying that, I am talking animals, and those are the ones that I'm concerned about. The wild animals, the ones that have that territory that is being stripped from them right now, whether you know it or not. And it's not right, it's not fair. We talk about it on the show, and we were talking about it in this hour, about human encroachment and how that changes animals' lives. And think about it, when we take their lands away from them, how it's going to change.
1: They were there first.
0: Right, how it's going to change their lives. And some people will say, you know, dinosaurs went extinct, so why shouldn't an elephant, or why shouldn't a lion, you know, yada yada. And, you know, according to what we know or what we're told, dinosaurs went extinct because of a meteor that hit the Earth. And it caused the extinction. But
1: it wasn't because of humans, and humans are doing it now.
0: And that's 100% what's going on.
1: Yeah.
0: So, and you know, it's like it's a life cycle. The animals, the humans, the plants, we all live on this planet, and we all give and take from it. But we should be taking the right things from it and not the wrong. And there's a lot of people out there right now that are trying to take the wrong from it. You know, this is the only planet we have. And I know some people will say that are single and don't have children or whatever, or they may say, well, who cares? I worry about me right now. But if you're a dad, if you're a mom, you know, a grandma, a grandpa, you should be worrying about our animals out there. Because they're the true beauties that your children are going to have to experience in life to come. And if you take that away from them, they're only going to be sitting there reading about them and looking at pictures in history books. Because that's how some of these species are so close to extinction. And ones that are as beautiful as the tigers, the cheetahs, the lions. I mean, those big cats are, you know, near extinction. So if you want to make a change or
1: the
0: a difference...
1: rhinos, my goodness.
0: Yeah, the white rhinos, there's two. Yeah. Two left in the world.
1: Yep.
0: And they're trying as much as they can with the DNA, trying to breed those rhinos with other rhinos, like the black rhino and all, but it's not going to be a true white rhino if that's what they're you know, if that's how it is. But thankfully, with the Endangered Species Act and everything, they were saving sperm and they were saving eggs from some of these animals that are going extinct to try to bring them back. But we shouldn't have to do that. They deserve their right on this planet as much as we do. And as far as I'm concerned, probably more. This is Talking Pets. Philip. 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

A 57-year-old Auburndale, Florida woman, Tammy Annette Rosa, was arrested after authorities discovered her dog, Cooper, with duct tape wrapped around his muzzle. The investigation began when deputies saw a Facebook photo of the dog. A concerned resident had found Cooper struggling to breathe beneath a wheelchair ramp and removed the tape. According to the Polk County Sheriff's Office, Rosa admitted taping the dog's mouth shut because she claimed he had tried to bite her. Investigators said she showed no remorse. Veterinarians later found Cooper malnourished, had scarring consistent with duct tape around his muzzle, and showed signs of being tied up for long periods. During the investigation, deputies discovered deplorable living conditions inside Rosa's RV, including excessive garbage, roaches, strong odors of feces and urine, and dangerously high ammonia levels. Authorities rescued several other animals from the property, including cats, birds, fish, and a duck. Further inspections revealed raw sewage, leaking septic pipes, and large amounts of trash and decaying debris. Rosa was charged with aggravated animal cruelty, animal neglect, resisting arrest without violence, operating an unpermitted landfill, and multiple public health nuisance violations. Sheriff Grady Judd stated that all of the rescued animals are expected to recover and praised animal control personnel for their care and treatment. Visit TalkinPets.com and join our social media at Talkin' Pets Radio. I'm John Patch.

0: the music behind this song?
1: I don't. No? It sounded familiar, but I don't.
0: I know it because of all the music that I pick out for the show and stuff. It's DuckTales.
1: Oh,
0: that animated cartoon.
1: Yeah.
0: And so this guy actually changed it to, well, I like what he did to it with the duct tape. It's kind of funny.
1: It's the
0: DuckTales music. So that was kind of cool. But the number is 818-818-6401, 818-818-6401. Pick up the phone, give us a call. And I want to send out a bottle of, after reading that story about that woman in her RV.
1: Oh, my God.
0: I'm going to send out a bottle of SCOE 10X to a caller that calls in right now. Sydney will pick up a line. So whatever line she picks up on, you're going to get a bottle of SCOE 10X. You can't have won it before. 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First-time trier. And we'll send it out to you. It's a SCOE 10X. It's the odor eliminator. Guaranteed to take out those odors. And if you want to check the website and information on it and check it out, it's SCOE10X.com. S-C-O-E number 10X.com. And if you, like I said, if you have pets, or even if you don't, you definitely want to have SCOE 10X because it'll take out anything. 818-818-6401. Call Sydney. She'll pick up on the line and you'll get a bottle of SCOE 10X if you have not won it before. 818-818-6401. So I know, Julie, you've got a mouthful to say about that woman with the duct tape.
1: Good Lord.
0: Some people will do that because they're afraid their dog is going to bite someone, so they'll duct tape the dog.
1: Ridiculous.
0: I mean, there are muzzles that you can purchase for dogs if
1: need
0: be.
1: And soft muzzles that you can breathe and drink through.
0: Right.
1: But then you continue that you just don't lock their faces. You use that on protection basis only, and you continue to train them and change what's going on. You just don't ignore them and toss them in a cage. And, oh my, I don't have enough time to get on my soapbox and bitch about it. I don't, because it's just not enough time. I don't like people. I love animals.
0: You mean a female dog? So people can spell.
1: Yeah, but I didn't say it out loud.
0: I know, true. But, well, you know what's weird? We could say that when we're talking about a female dog, dog.
1: And I've said it many times on the air.
0: It's called a bitch, and that is okay.
1: Yep.
0: But a male dog is called, which is weird, a male dog is called a dog.
1: Actually, it's called a sire or a stud.
0: Well, normally, though. But, yeah. But even stud is better than what they call
1: it. I used to love being able to call them my bitches and studs. I just can't do that anymore. Now I just have a dog.
0: Yeah. It's weird. I mean, I always said a word is not bad unless you use it in a context that it's used in a bad way. Like
1: exactly.
0: With music these days. I mean,
1: yes.
0: Some of the music is just, wow. Can't you do that same song without using certain words? I think you can.
1: Exactly.
0: But I don't know.
1: I just hope people pay attention to their surroundings. Pay attention. If you're an animal lover and you have neighbors, pay attention. If you see something bad, report it. Don't
0: say
1: let
0: something.
1: It go.
0: See something, say something.
1: Say something, always. And that's the best we can do for humanity and for the animals that we love and care for is just be proactive in your love for the creatures on this earth because they were here first. So, you know, let's stand up for them for a change.
0: 818-818-6401. Call and a bottle of SCOE 10X is yours if you have not won it before. 818-818-6401. I want to say also, because the holidays are here, fireworks, people are going to be setting off a lot of fireworks.
1: Yes.
0: Please make sure your pets are in a secure place because they're going to be upset, they're going to dart, they're going to run, and then you're going to lose them. I've had it happen to friends of mine that had their dogs in yards, and the dogs got so scared that they ran and never were found again.
1: Secure them, kennel them, cover their kennels. If you go outside and you're shooting off fireworks, make sure your doors are locked. Turn on your television as loud as you can. Turn on radios as loud as you can or beautiful symphony music and go about your business, but do not let your animals be involved because they could scatter.
0: 100%, whether a dog or a cat. Spay and neuter your pets and help control that pet population. We'll talk to you again soon. I'm John Patch.
1: I'm Jalynn Sidlow.
2: And I'm Philip Staub.
0: Thanks, guys. Thanks, Philip.
1: Bye, y'all.
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5: News this hour from Town Hall. I'm Mary Rose. The situation has grown more desperate by the hour in Venezuela as people dig through the rubble of collapsed homes and apartment buildings. The country is entering its third day now after the devastating 1-2 punch of a 7.2 and a 7.5 magnitude earthquakes. Despite a disappointing government response, many people are taking their appeals to find missing loved ones online. Charles de Ledesma reports.
6: With communication patchy, social media and online registries have become a crucial tool for many Venezuelans seeking information and resources beyond sparse government statistics.
5: Engineers and other experts say that back-to-back earthquakes on Wednesday were among the most intense to hit the country in more than a century, leveling buildings and leaving more than 1,400 people now dead. SRN News and our parent company, Salem Media, are partnering with Christian nonprofit Food for the Poor to rush emergency aid to victims of this tragedy. 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The latest attacks across the Persian Gulf show the potential for the Iran war to spin out of control.
7: Iran launches new attacks, a drone assault targeting Bahrain and against a ship in the Strait of Hormuz, likely Tehran's response to overnight airstrikes by the U.S. Those were in response to an Iranian drone attack Thursday on a ship trying to get out of the strait. This comes as the two countries are trying to reach a final accord to end the conflict following an interim peace deal. Vice President J.D. Vance on social media Friday night saying Iran should just pick up the phone if there are disagreements about the ceasefire agreement, but violence will be met with violence. I'm Julie Walker.
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8: Parent and grandparents, turn on any streaming platform, open a textbook, or scroll through social media, and you'll hear the same message repeated over and over. Life is an accident. The universe has no purpose. A meaning is something you create for yourself. But that's not education. It's a worldview. That's why The Story of Everything was produced. This powerful documentary explores the evidence for intelligence design, from the astonishing fine-tuning of the universe to the incredible complexity encoded within DNA. It presents scientific arguments that challenge the idea that life arose by chance and invites viewers to consider a deeper purpose behind our existence. After a successful theatrical run in more than 600 theaters nationwide, The Story of Everything is now available through streaming. And with special discounted pricing options, it's easy to watch at home and share with family and friends. Featuring Dr. Stephen Meyer of the Discovery Institute, this eye-opening